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1: First responders are 25 years after the September 11th terrorist attacks.
2: Thousands of the first responders and residents of Lower Manhattan are still suffering the health effects, including PTSD, from the trauma of the radical Islamic terrorist attack, along with various different types of cancers from the toxins. The World Trade Center Health Program, which is federally funded, monitoring the health impacts. Cancers specifically related to what people inhaled and got on their skin first showing up now.
1: Correspondent Laura Winters reporting. The Trump administration is cheering its agreement with oil giant Chevron and Venezuela for a $7 billion investment in Venezuelan oil projects, expecting to double the country's current oil production by 2031. Treasury's Energy Secretary Chris Wright.
3: Today is a historic day in the transformation of Venezuela and the expansion of the possibilities for the Venezuelan people. President Trump's mission in Venezuela is straightforward. The mission is to bring peace, freedom, opportunity, and prosperity to the people of Venezuela.
1: On Wall Street, the Dow by 295 points, the Nasdaq rose 118. More on these stories at Town Hall.
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1: Stocks snap a three-day losing streak. We hear more on this story from financial correspondent Ed Donahue reporting from New York City.
6: Gains by big tech and some relative stability in oil prices gave the markets a boost. The Dow Jones Industrial Average rose 0.6% or 295 points. The S&P 500 and the NASDAQ Composite both gained 0.5%. The markets have been under pressure from rising oil prices and a bond market sell-off. The boost from tech was led by Dell Technologies, jumping more than 15%. For the biggest gain among S&P 500 stocks after delivering strong second quarter profits. Palo Alto Networks also reported quarterly results that topped Wall Street's expectations. Brent crude oil settled up 1% as the Iran conflict continues. I'm Ed Donahue.
1: News and analysis at townhall.com. From Washington, I'm Keith Peters. The Labor Department's July job openings report is out.
7: The Labor Department says U.S. job openings rose slightly to 7.3 million in July, a sign the labor market remains sturdy despite higher costs that are squeezing household budgets. The department's job openings and labor turnover survey also showed that layoffs fell, but so did the number of people quitting their jobs. The unemployment rate remains at a low 4.1%. And the number of people signing up for unemployment benefits has come in low week after week. The Labor Department will release its August hiring and unemployment numbers on Friday. Marcela Sanchez, Washington.
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13: We've got a lot of good guests lined up, too. Who do we have on the big broadcast today? Our producer, Madison Hernandez.
14: Thanks, Mike. Yeah, we've got two great guests coming up on the show this morning. First, we have Larry Lipson. He's back with the Affordable Wine Report, helping us discover some great wines that won't break the bank. And he's going to give us plenty of terrific bottles coming in under just $20.
12: Okay, who else?
14: Then we have sleep expert Dr. Chris Winter telling us how to achieve healthy sleep.
12: Happily named Dr. Chris Winter as a sleep expert. You sleep during winter.
14: Hibernate.
12: Okay, now, National Coconut Day. This is a day to highlight the versatility and benefits of, obviously, the coconut. It recognizes the importance of the fruit in food, drink, cosmetics, yeah, even cosmetics, even as a natural mosquito repellent. And I wonder what you do there. You rub yourself down with coconut milk. Its history is rooted in folklore, with the name coconut derived from the Portuguese and Spanish word coco, meaning boogeyman, inspired by the fruit's three indentations resembling a face. Okay, now I'm scared the next time I have one. It's National Cinnamon Raisin Day today. Madison, you like cinnamon raisin bread?
14: It's not my favorite, but I don't dislike it.
12: Yeah, really. Corey Marino, you like cinnamon raisin bread?
15: Yeah, I like cinnamon raisin bread.
12: Yeah.
14: What about just cinnamon bread? You know, it's the raisins that throw me off.
12: I like the raisins in there. You ever get those bagels that have the raisins in there and the cinnamon? That's the way I like it. I mean, I'm not a huge fan of just eating raisins. As a kid, I was. Now, not so much. A lot of sugar in there and that kind of thing. Eat some cinnamon raisin bread and enjoy yourself today. It honors the beloved today cinnamon-flavored raisin bread. And it's an invention by Henry David Thoreau. Are you kidding me? They say the invention of this bread by Henry David Thoreau was seen as scandalous. But since it's gotten mainstream popularity, it's known as the bread of iron, or was, due to the raisins, because they got high iron content. It's enjoyed toasted with butter. Coffee. Ah, there you go. Or marmalade. I don't know about the marmalade. I like just the butter and the bread. The bread evolved from traditional European breads like German Stollen and Italian Panettone. gaining popularity in England in the 1960s. Along with the Cinnamon Raisin Bread Day today, it's National Rice Month, celebrated all month long, honors one of the world's oldest and most widely consumed foods, first grown, listen to this, 130 million years ago in Asia, with over 40,000 varieties grown globally except in Antarctica. Rice is both a staple food and a cultured symbol. Really, I guess it's kind of hard to grow stuff in Antarctica. Especially in China and Japan, they grow it there. Traditions and customs tie closely to rice cultivation. 85% of the rice here in the United States is grown in six states. Arkansas, California, Louisiana, Mississippi, Missouri, and Texas. It's healthy, it's low carb, four main types. White rice, most common but least nutritious. Brown rice, a whole grain, rich in thiamine, iron, and zinc. Black rice, a nutty flavor, low glycemic index, great for diabetics. And red rice, a high in antioxidants, giving it deep red color. And this month, we'll encourage you to try the different varieties and enjoy. And it's National Service Dog Month. 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

0: got a good one for you. Larry Lipson is in the house with what we call his affordable wine report. Wines under $20. He says you don't have to spend a lot of money to have good wine. Is he ready to go, Madison?
1: Yes, he is. We got Larry Lipson.
0: Bring him on, ladies and gentlemen. Larry Lipson from the Lipson Institute for Advanced Wine Studies. This man has dedicated his life to wonderful wines under $20 and annoyed people that make incredibly wonderful, one-of-a-kind wines. Larry, apparently the crowd's going crazy tonight. So we're not going to tell you where this place is, folks. I'm sorry. How you doing, Larry?
2: Okay. It's a nice sunny day today.
0: It's a beautiful day in the neighborhood there, Mr. Larry's neighborhood. We have an overcast day here on the West Coast. It's been overcast for a long time in Mr. Horn's neighborhood. Dark clouds hanging overhead. It's just, I don't know what's going on. Larry, I sleep with one of those, have you heard of those CPAP machines?
2: What kind of machine?
0: The CPAP machine, where they take that hose and they hook it up to your nose, and it blows air so that you don't snore, and it's supposed to help you. Yeah, and what you got to do?
2: Sleep apnea
0: is what it's called. Yeah, and what you got to do is every once in a while you got to either, as they say in the Midwest, wash the hoses or get new ones. So I put new ones on like 2 days ago, and I think my voice is a little bit better. Madison, do you like it? Does it sound better?
1: Sounds great.
0: Well, thank you. Madison's wonderful. She's a short time.
1: Well, you just coughed right when I said that.
2: Do it with wine.
0: Do it with wine?
2: Yeah.
0: Please, I'm telling you, Larry, other people have other thoughts. You could, Larry Lipson's wine CPAP machine, which is really good because if you drink enough of it, you pass out, your mouth is open, you put some kind of a filter over it so those spiders or whatever they say on the Progressive commercial don't get in there, and there you go. All right, Larry, what do you have for us today? You got wines under $20. What are we reviewing?
2: We got we got a California red wine and a red wine from Oregon.
0: Red from Oregon,
2: yeah.
0: And a California red. Now, this California red is not connecting the mayor of Arcadia, who was arrested as being a Chinese spy, as being a red, is it? This is a wine. It's not some spy out there that we got. That happened, by the way, Larry. I know Larry used to live here. He was for years with the Los Angeles Daily News, 50-plus years. We're glad he is now somewhere at the Lipson Institute, underground, in about 100 stories down, researching great wines. Let's start with, what do you want to start with, the Oregon wine or the California red?
2: I don't care. Which one would you pick?
0: Let's go with the California red.
2: Okay, well, it will fit you really nicely because it's called 1,000 Stories.
0: And we got them here for you on the What's Cooking Today show. 1,000 Stories, S-T-O-R-I-E-S, that's good.
2: Okay, last week I did, I think Cabernet or something, I don't know. Anyway, it was it was on sale for, two for $20.79, which made it $10.40 per bottle. So I already did one last week.
0: And where did you buy it?
2: At the Publix.
0: Publix
2: and
0: supermarket.
2: This, yeah, on sale. They do like two for one buy. I don't know what you call it. Buy one, get one free.
0: Something like that, yeah.
2: Whatever.
0: Do you know there are no Publix supermarkets out on the West Coast?
2: I don't think so.
0: I was driving around trying to find one, and sorry, everybody. You're going to have to look at some of these places Larry tells you to look for the wine. Okay, so this is the, it's a red wine from California, 1,000 Stories. What's the wine?
2: the wine is a red blend, but it doesn't. There's nowhere on here, and I, on the wine searcher, they didn't say what the grapes were at all. But it's a really good red wine. I loved it. I really did.
0: So they blended a lot of different California red wines in it. What's the vintage? What year?
2: It's a 2023, and the alcohol on it, believe it or not, is 14.8%.
0: And you like that?
2: I got a feeling there's some Zinfandel in this. I don't know why, but...
0: you would know.
2: I liked it. Anyway, the wine is a tribute to bison. You know, bisons, the big hairy animal.
0: Oh, and the big bison, yeah. Indians used to hunt the bison.
2: I don't know. I have no idea what the connection is with wine at all, but it's got a huge, it's got a red colored big label with a huge bison on it, and on the back it goes into all kinds of stuff about bison and how they were almost killed off completely, and now they're back again or whatever.
0: Well, it's probably one of the 1,000 stories. This is a story about bison. They probably have different stories out there, and maybe they donate money to the preservation of bison.
2: Could be.
0: Yeah, that's what I think.
2: Yeah. So if you love bison, you'll love this wine, too.
0: You'll be doing a good deal. Okay, so you have this wine. It's the 1,000 Stories California Red Blend. We don't know what the blend is exactly. Larry thinks there might be a little Zinfandel in there. It's a 2023, 14.8% alcohol. He got it at Publix. Two for $20.79, so that means like $10.49 each.
2: You can buy it from Solano Solano, S-O-L-A-N-O, Sellers in Berkeley, California for $19 online, I guess. But it has really what, you know, I'm always impressed when a wine has a good finish.
0: Yes.
2: This one has more than a good finish. I'd say a great finish. And I gave this wine 8.8.
0: My gosh. You very rarely go over 9. So let me see if I got this right. So this is the label is 1,000 Stories on the front. It's a red blend. 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You say Solano's Cellars in Berkeley has it for $19, so we could order it there. And on the scale of 1 to 10, 10 being best, you believe there's a very high score in your estimation, an 8.8?
2: Yes. And that's, you know, I was really impressed with this. If I was in a better mood,
0: get like a steak with it or something, right?
2: Yeah.
0: Steaks. Get in a good mood, Larry, and let's have some of that. 8.8 is a good rating. We'll take a break. Come back with more. Larry's got a red wine from Oregon. 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

0: 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He got it at Publix Supermarket, $2 for $20.79. He said you can get it at Solano Cellars in Berkeley for $19, still under 20 bucks. And he says it's got a story about bison, so we're thinking they're trying to, one of their 1,000 stories is to preserve the bison in our country. 14.8% alcohol. Larry likes that wine. All right, let's go to Oregon. What do you got from Oregon?
1: From Oregon, we got a wine called, it's called A2Z, A, capital A, small T-O, and then capital Z. And on the front label, it says the top of the label, A2Z Wine Works, 2022, A2Z in big letters, and then Oregon Pinot Noir. In a sort of a dark gray background label, and this is in true Burgundy style bottle. And I purchased this. I purchased this from Costco, and it was $12.99 there. And it averages evidently $19 in the U.S., so some people charge more for it. The alcohol on it is 13.5. You can buy it at Universal Fine Wine and Spirits in Holiday, Florida online for $12.97. And hold on, let me get rid of this phone thing here. Okay, and Food and Wine magazine, when it was some years ago, I guess, called it the best American Pinot Noir, and under $20, they, you know, that's how they voted for it or whatever, or wrote a story on it, I don't know. 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It goes well with chicken or turkey, according to Wine Searcher. I gave it 8.6 points. This phone never stops ringing. Universal Wine and Spirits sells this for $12.97. That's a good price.
0: You said Universal Fine Wine and Spirits has it for $12.97. Is that right?
1: Yeah, in Holiday, Florida, and I paid close to. I only paid $12.99, but it averages $19, so it's almost 20.
0: All right, so it's a big A, and then a small little T-O, and then a big Z, A to Z Wine Works. 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You say we can get it at Universal Fine Wines and Spirits for $12.97. Food and Wine magazine said it was a few years back the best American Pinot Noir under $20, and you obviously like this wine. You gave it an 8.6.
1: Yeah, I'm not. You know, I've never been really big on Pinot Noir. I like Burgundies.
0: Pinot Noirs are great, Larry. Come on.
1: Which is Pinot Noir, but I, you know, there are only very few, I think, Pinot Noirs that I really like. But Oregon seems to do very well with.
0: They have some good Pinots. So. By the way, this is the weekend for the culinary evening with the Culinary Wine Masters at Warner Brothers Studios, and I hear it is sold out. But you have attended that event for many years. That is a great event for people to go and taste incredible, one-of-a-kind wines. Am I right?
1: Yeah. Did I tell you that Wine Enthusiast gave it 89 points?
0: No.
1: Wine Spectator gave it 88. And Cellar Tracker gave it 86. So that's similar to my 8.6 I gave it.
0: All right, we're going to take this and post this on our website in our CRN magazine with Larry Ellipson's Affordable Wine Report here for the week, and we'll get it up there, and you can read all about it, Madison. We'll get that going. Larry, thanks so much. We'll talk to you next week. Thanks for being with us. Couple of good ones.
2: Louisiana Radio Network, I'm Jeff Palermo. LSU football players are in support of Lane Kiffin's decision to add players who are fighting in the courts for a fifth year of eligibility. Former Ole Miss tight end Daquan Wright is one of those players who started practicing with the team this week. Junior tight end Trey Des Green says he doesn't mind the reinforcements to the tight end room.
3: It's amazing to me. Even if it means less catches, less yards, I'm all about just bringing this national championship back to Baton Rouge. And Daquan is amazing. I had a chance to talk with him, and it's just been going up. We just clicked ever since we met each other. So I'm excited.
2: Wright, edge rusher Junior Tuliaomaka, and dozens of other athletes have a preliminary injunction hearing tomorrow to determine their eligibility status moving forward. The players seeking a fifth year of eligibility are part of the high school graduation class of 2022, and they say it's unfair they were excluded from the NCAA rule that allows athletes to compete for 5 years over five seasons. Tomorrow's hearing will begin at 11 a.m. inside Judge William Jordan's courtroom. LRN.
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2: If you got your state tax refund by paper check and have yet to cash it, you have until Friday to do so before that money gets transferred to the unclaimed property division.
5: Byron Henderson with the Louisiana Department of Revenue says the department has thousands of outstanding tax refunds still on its books.
6: We sent the notice of unclaimed property letters to 22,751 individual and business taxpayers.
5: And those tax refunds total more than $17 million.
6: These are refunds that were issued by paper check, and those checks were never cashed.
5: Now, if that money goes into unclaimed property, it is not forfeited. 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I'm Andrew Greenstein.
2: 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Symptoms include diarrhea, stomach pain, and fever. Most people recover on their own by resting, drinking plenty of water, and taking antibiotics. 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

0: back here to What's Cooking Today, the nation's food, wine, travel, health, wealth, and entertainment show. I'm Michael Horn. Madison Hernandez, our producer, who's next here on the docket?
1: We have sleep expert Dr. Chris Winter telling us how to achieve healthy sleep.
0: Anytime is a good time to improve on your sleep, and we've asked the expert to come in, Dr. Christopher Winter. 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
2: Hey, thank you very much for having me.
0: You know, it's having good sleep or getting it in the right patterns is kind of tough. What got you into, you're a doctor, you could have gone into many different fields. Why did you specialize here, especially with the book, The Sleep Solution, Why Your Sleep is Broken and How to Fix It? Why'd you get involved with that?
2: It was sort of accidental. I just was an undergrad student who thought I might like to be in medicine, but when I got to college, kind of realized I didn't really know that much about medicine. It was just something I said that I wanted to do and wanted to help people. And so I started working for a doctor at the University of Virginia who did sleep medicine. And it was just an accident, helped him with the research and really fell in love with the field. I mean, I didn't even realize at the time, this was in the early 90s, that there was such a thing as a medical doctor who specialized in sleep. So went to medical school and just kind of always had my fingers in sleep and sleep research, and, you know, went into neurology. So I'm a neurologist by training, but, you know, our clinic just sees adults and kids with sleep disorders, and I love it. It's something you can really make a difference in somebody's life.
0: Dr. Christopher Winter is our guest here. He has practiced sleep medicine and neurology in Virginia since 2004. He's been involved in this for 24 years, just about, of sleep medicine. How do you get involved in sleep medicine and sleep research? Was it something that, you know, as you mentioned, you were looking and it caught your eye or something? How does sleep work, and how did it grab you?
2: That's exactly right. It literally caught my eye, because when I went to my biology advisor in college, he said, here's a binder full of doctors who are looking for help with their research. And I remember looking through it and feeling so demoralized, like, this all looks really uninteresting and kind of dull. And I turned a page and I think about sleep and breathing, and it kind of caught my eye. And so I thought, well, this looks kind of interesting. We'd love to learn a little bit more about sleep and how it happens. And so that was completely accidental. And then all the work I do for major, like, sports, I work for about 30 sports organizations, and just got back literally a few hours ago from Major League Baseball spring training out in Arizona. Wow. That was accidental too. I was curious about how travel affected performance and thought, well, who could we look at to figure out, you know, if their performance was affected? And I thought, well, baseball players would be great, because, you know, their performance is evaluated very closely. There's statistics on their batting average and how well they pitched and how many home runs they hit and how many games they won. So we looked at how travel affected Major League Baseball players, you know, flying across the country. We did a direction east to west to west to east matter, and did some research on that, but that was just kind of accidental too. And then that led to the work I do for Major League Baseball. So it's just been a life of just one.
0: Find out about that. That'll be good. Sleep expert Dr. Chris Winter is with us. He's written the book, The Sleep Solution, Why Your Sleep is Broken, How to Fix It. As an expert, as a sleep expert, because you've been doing this for 25 plus years here, it seems, you've probably had a real wide range of sleep-related issues. What are some of the most common challenges we face, we everyday listeners here to the show, myself, everything, to getting quality sleep?
2: Yeah, I mean, you can kind of divide it into two groups. There's the groups that feel excessively tired and sleepy all the time. They're the guys that, you know, your dad that you go to church on Sunday and he immediately falls asleep in the pew. Like, no matter where you are, if his body's not moving, he's falling asleep. So that group is one group we see a lot of. And then the other group is the group that struggles to either fall asleep at night or commonly stay asleep. I have no trouble getting to sleep, but I wake up at 3 o'clock in the morning and I'm up for a couple hours. And so those are the sort of main headings of what we see. And then, you know, for people who struggle to sleep, there's you know, sleep apnea is very common, that condition where you stop breathing, and when you wake up to catch your breath, it creates the disruption in your sleep. There are people with restless legs who feel this urge to move their legs. I mean, there's all kinds of things. People have acid reflux at night, narcolepsy, where even though you're getting lots of sleep at night, you still always feel overwhelmingly compelled to sleep during the day. So it's a, and then, you know, we see adults and we see kids, and so there's just a, such a great variety of sleep problems. The biggest hurdle is getting somebody to understand that there are professionals out there.
0: Right.
2: So investing in the super expensive mattress or taking over-the-counter pills, that, you know, Tylenol PM or something, Advil PM, something of that nature, you know, is an option for you for sure. Mattresses are great. Certain medications are great. But a lot of people don't know that there's actually professionals out there that they can talk to.
0: What's a good sleep hygiene? You mentioned that in the book. When you talk about hygiene, you think about cleanliness and everything. What's sleep hygiene?
2: Hygiene, I think, is sort of, I think I would think about that as setting the stage for good sleep. I think the problem we have, it's sort of like sleeping in a dark room, making sure it's quiet, making sure your sheets and pillowcases are comfortable, making sure you don't have a lot of alcohol or caffeine right before you go to bed. So we focus a tremendous amount on sleep hygiene. I don't know that that necessarily cures anybody. In fact, in my book, I don't really write a lot about it. I mean, if you're under the impression that a hot, noisy, brightly lit bedroom is best for your sleep, I mean, you've probably been living under a rock for the last 30 years. I mean, most people know these things. So it's not that they're not important. It's sort of like you've never run a marathon before and you're asking me what particular shoe should you use because you need that to make sure you can run the marathon. There's a lot of training and work that needs to go into you running the marathon. Your shoe selection is an important detail, but it's kind of a detail. It's not the fundamental. It's like, I've never run a marathon before, so if I have to get the right shoes, I guess I can just show up the day of the race and run it. No. That's not the way that works.
0: You got to know how it works. All right, hang on. We're going to have to hold our guest over. Dr. Chris Winter's here. What's your website, Dr. Winter?
2: So I do a podcast about sleep. So every week we do an episode about something related to sleep. So if you look up Sleep Unplugged on YouTube or Spotify or any kind of podcast.
0: We're going to get that podcast from you, too, and put it on our list here. Sleep Unplugged is his podcast. Hang in there. We'll continue with Dr. Chris Winter talking about achieving healthy sleep. We'll get right down to it when we come back.
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0: 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And we're talking about his book, The Sleep Solution, Why Your Sleep is Broken and How to Fix It. So you talked about a lot of things here, but you talked about fundamentals of good sleep. And I hear a lot about people come on and say, well, you know, don't have your TV on. Yet I fall asleep in front of the TV when I'm in the living room. So why not go to bed, turn on the TV in the room, watch it, and then shut it off when I doze off or put a timer on there? Is that a bad thing? Is it, what's with this blue light that people talk about? Make sure the room is dark. Is this all important stuff?
2: I think it is. I mean, these are sort of, you know, I think they're smaller details, but they can make a difference. We've done episodes about not only light and sleep, but also specifically smartphones and electronics in bed. And you know, the studies have shown that individuals who eliminate the phone in front of their face in the hour before they go to bed could expect to sleep as much as 20 minutes more than individuals who don't, and maybe a little bit more deep sleep. So, you know, a night where you get 7 hours, a night where you get 6 hours and 40 minutes, it's not a huge difference. But when you multiply that over, you know, months or years of somebody's life, particularly a young person, it could make a huge difference. So that's something that I always kind of stress with my patients is, let's make 10 things 5% better. That's a 50% improvement in your sleep. So again, to kind of use that running analogy, let's get you some really good shoes. We'll get you some comfortable running clothes. I want to work on some of your techniques for running. We want to make sure you're eating appropriately to fuel your ability to run. So when you do all those things, kind of like think of yourself as like an Olympic athlete, making all those little changes to your bedroom environment, your light, you know, what you eat before you go to bed, eliminate the alcohol. And
0: what about eating and alcohol? Some people say they're going to have a nightcap. You say no to that, correct?
2: I do, because okay. I know alcohol worsens sleep, and I've got patients who all the time say, well, I hear what you're saying about alcohol, and I've read about it, but, you know, for me, it just kind of helps me drift off a little easier. And I always tell people there's a difference between becoming unconscious faster and sleeping well.
0: There you go.
2: And unfortunately, alcohol makes you unconscious faster. It does a great job of that. And funny enough, the more you drink, the faster you become unconscious.
0: And but see, I use food to stay awake.
2: If
0: I get sleepy, I use food to stay awake sometimes. And that, so I think that's bad to do. What about some people that take sleeping pills? What do you think about medical things like sleeping pills?
2: Yeah, sleeping pills, to me, they have their place. But for the most part, most people who come to see me who say things like, look, I can't sleep without a pill, or I'm using this pill to improve the quality of my sleep. You know, there's never been any research that shows that sleeping pills improve sleep quality. In fact, a lot of times they worsen it, and they can often come along with dangers, addictiveness and stuff. So for the most part, for
0: gotcha.
2: People with chronic sleep disturbances, they don't need a pill.
0: What's your advice for us when you switch time zones, like in the daylight saving time when you spring ahead or whatever, and there's napping days and stuff? Do you like naps from time to kind of get caught up?
2: I think naps are fine. I think that's exactly what they're good for. When I talk to Major League Baseball players, I'm like, look, it's travel and getting hung up in customs when you leave Toronto.
0: Yeah,
2: kept
0: yeah.
2: You from getting to sleep neat. I think a nap's a great idea. I think where we run into trouble is you're a retired school teacher, and you've got basically your entire schedule to sleep if you want to. So I can't nap because I've got to see patients and do interviews like this during the day. But if, when you have the capacity to nap, let's say somebody struggles to fall asleep tonight, and it takes, because of daylight saving time, it takes them a couple hours to nod off. Well, if you take a 3-hour nap during the day, when your bedtime comes around the next day, it's going to be difficult for you to fall asleep. And I always tell people, think of yourself as being like at the Naval Academy, where no matter what happens, you have to be up at this certain time to get something to eat, to exercise, etc. Just like you had a job.
0: Yeah.
2: I mean, you have a job and three kids. it really is sort of protective against insomnia, because even after a bad night, you still have to get up and get the kids on the bus.
0: All right, we're short on time here, Dr. Chris Witter. Yeah, we're short on time. You work with the Red Sox, the Indians, the Phillies, Padres, Giants, Rays, Jays, the Dodgers. What'd you tell the Dodgers? Because they got to win this year. What do you help these sports teams do?
2: Well, the big thing we're working on with the Dodgers and also the Padres, who I work for, is they're getting ready to take a trip to Korea. And so the first two games of the season will be between the Dodgers and the Padres in Korea. So the biggest thing we were working on this season was making sure their players can get over to Korea, adjust to that time zone, which is a very difficult adjustment, play games to the best of their ability, and then come back to Arizona and finish out spring training without getting hurt or sick. That's
0: what about regular? What about during the regular season? How do you help them out with sleep?
2: Yeah, it's mainly about travel and just to, you know, baseball players are humans. They have difficulty with their kids struggling to sleep. They get nervous before a game and have trouble sleeping. They, you know, have to sleepwalk, wet the bed. I mean, they're just humans like everybody else. So the big thing with them is that making them understand that if they're having trouble during the season with their sleep, there's always a professional that can help them.
0: Make sure you wake them up before first pitch. That's all I ask for, Dr. Chris Winter. All right, you're the best. We're going to have you back again. The book is called The Sleep Solution, Why Your Sleep is Broken and How to Fix It. Where do we get it?
2: You can buy it anywhere books are sold. Amazon has it in paperback, hardback. You can listen to it on Kindle. So it's all over the place.
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2: You can just type in Sleep Unplugged with Dr. Chris Winter and find it. If you're on Instagram, I'm at Dr. Chris Winter. So there's all kinds of ways. If you type in Dr. Winter and Sleep, it's going to come up somewhere wherever you're at.
0: Dr. Winter and Sleep and Sleep Unplugged. Check it out. Chris Winter, Dr. Chris Winter, thanks for being with us. We'll have you back. Thanks for being here. I'm going to go doze off.
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0: Back here to What's Cooking Today, the nation's food, wine, travel, health, wealth, and entertainment show. Michael Horn, Madison Hernandez, and Sydney Hubbard here with you, bringing you all the fun. Nervous habits that hurt your health, they're saying, and knock these off for you. Biting your nails, not good. Maybe infects the skin around the nails. Also, your nails look crummy. Cracking your neck. I've heard of people cracking their knuckles, but their neck, please. You can cause some built-up gas to be released.

0: One of those little lemon heads are pretty good, you know? Sucking on hard candies bathes your teeth in sugar, not good, which can lead to cavities, not good. Bacteria, not good. Feeds off that sugar, creates the perfect environment for tooth decay. You can lick or bite your upper lip, and that's a nerve thing there. Licking your lips exposes them to your mouth's enzymes. Next thing you know, your lips are eating away. You nibble the ends of your pencils and pens. Boy, I hate that. You think you're stealing somebody's pencil and you get it and you just throw it back down on the table. You ever see the ends of those things that people... Or a pen is even worse. You don't even want to touch the bottom of that pen when you pick it up. A lot of pathogens, nasty pathogens there. Viruses that are on there, so don't do it. There you have it. Nervous habits you should avoid. Okay, also, are you worried about retiring? Well, this social media influencer, a guy named Ashton Hall, he's got an elaborate morning routine. Before 4 a.m., it includes activities like swimming, meditation, journaling, banana peels on his face, ice baths. He's gone viral and reignited interest in how the best start the day. And experts agree such extreme regimens aren't necessary, but having a calm and structured morning can set a positive tone. Anyway, they say that a workplace psychology professor, Sean McLean, he adds consistent morning routines help preserve mental energy, improve your focus and performance. The routines you do should be personal and intentional and not anything destructive, like rushed mornings, elevating stress hormones. Where's the car? I started up. Take it easy. You can tell how my morning goes here. Who made the coffee? Now, here's this neuroscientist that we have here on the show today. This comes to us from my publication, Mind Body Green, and Nicole Avina, who's a PhD and an expert in nutrition and addiction, is highlighting several common supermarket available foods that can help reduce sugar cravings with making you feel full. Good health, balanced blood sugar levels, that's what you want. Here are the foods. Berries. Okay. Avocados. Gotcha. Pistachios. Mm-hmm. Chia seeds. Hard to eat. I don't know how they can make you feel full. You gotta eat a lot of them. Chickpeas, or garbanzos, as Larry Van Alst likes to call them. He's our host for Vine, Modern Dine. Oats. Olives. Sweet potatoes. Greek yogurt and spirulina. Tough to say. It's because I have a deficiency in my throat. Let me have some of that spirulina. Much better. Okay. They offer unique nutritional benefits like fiber, healthy fats, plant-based proteins, key vitamins, stabilize your blood sugar, reduce hunger, counteract the neurological and biochemical effects of sugar addiction. All right. 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And that's our show. If you miss anything, log on to our website, whatscookintoday.com, C-O-O-K-I-N. 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
0: For Madison Hernandez, Corey Marino, I'm Michael Horn. Thanks for listening. Have a great day. We'll see you tomorrow. Until then, eat well, everybody. I'm going to have some spirulina.
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1: And we do have pushback when we have guests on here talking baseball. So we do all those things when we're live, okay? Those other guys, they have no live format, no forum. All they have is that tape garbage, and that's all. You can't have any pushback. So Rob G is like, when I want this show to end, I'm going to hire Rob G and let him do a campaign because he's been trying to get the show canceled for a long time. What'd you say to Scott today? Really? You're 9 coming up? Really?
2: Some thoughts. See if I say like how nervous Rob gets when I mention it. Oh, no, he loves the show.
3: Just tell me them thoughts the day the thoughts come out so I can take a day off because this guy right here.
1: What?
3: You know how you get.
1: How do I get?
3: I know. The face of Eliza, rewind the tape.
1: No.
3: Your face immediately.
1: Alex, no, I don't play around.
3: We know.
1: What?
3: Yeah. What? Face?
2: Scott sent me a text of things he wants to change about the show. He said, trash talk's got to go. Last call's got to go. The intro needs to be cut by about 6 minutes. And Shekel City's got to go.
3: So Rob,
2: other than that, he said the show's great.
1: Okay, so that means Rob's got to go. Rob's got to go, too.
3: Hey, Rob G has been having burner account
1: That's all right.
3: comments and burner texts today.
1: No doubt. No doubt.
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8: 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Boxing fan, how about Through the Ropes? And also, if you're into sports video games, we have that Sunday night show called the Sports Video Game Review Show. So, again, there's a lot at sportsbyline.com. I like sitting down in front of the computer and knocking out commentaries, so I want you to check that. And, of course, we have our daily Sports Byline fan poll question, which is one of my favorite things on the website because it gives me a chance to see how you fans vote on some of the issues in sports, and then you leave your comments if you've got any about the question, and I share those comments on air. So a lot for you at sportsbyline.com. Going to kick off this busy hour with Al Michaels. I've known Al for a very long time, certainly one of the most respected broadcasters in our industry, and he has just about done it all. And, of course, he was with ABC, did ABC Monday Night Football with John Madden and others, and now has jumped over to NBC doing football there. And, of course, has been associated, I think, with a couple of the greatest moments in sports, most notably up at Lake Placid in 1980 and that miracle on ice with the United States Olympic hockey team. And then in 1989, as he was broadcasting or at least getting ready to broadcast the World Series between the A's and the San Francisco Giants when the earthquake took place, and then he kept his calm and described the collapse of the Bay Bridge. So we'll talk to Al Michaels, and then right after that, we'll talk some soccer. Claudio Reyna, widely considered one, if not the greatest soccer player in U.S. history, and was the U.S. national team captain during the 2002-2006 World Cups. And then we'll switch gears, and Kristen Lilly will join us from the U.S. women's national soccer team. And I'll tell you, she is one great player, and she has played internationally for the United States for a very long time and represented her country very, very well. So Al Michaels, Claudia Reyna, and Kristen Lilly coming your way. I'm Ron Barr. Nice to have you with us on Sports Byline.
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8: Al Michaels joins us on Sports Byline. Al, of course, an award-winning broadcaster, now broadcasting Sunday Night Football on NBC with John Madden. Is there any more networks out there you can go to, Al, or is this the last one?
15: This is probably it. You know, it's a funny thing, Ron. I started out by doing some freelance work at NBC in the early 70s, even though my primary jobs were with the Cincinnati Reds for 3 years and then the San Francisco Giants. And I spent 1 year at CBS doing regional NFL football. That was 1975. And then when I went to ABC in 76, which coincided with my last year in San Francisco, that began a 30-year run. So even though I made the move back to NBC after three decades, very few people in this business can have a three-decade run. It was great. It was I had a great time, obviously, and did a lot of very memorable events and you know, wouldn't give up any of it for anything. But for John and me, it's year number six together. And, you know, I think back to when we started, and I can't believe how fast this thing has gone by, because it looked as if, you know, we never might have the opportunity to work together. And so it's going by in a hurry.
6: Al, when you take a look at the technology that's come into play in broadcasting a game, how much more difficult is it to do a game than it was, say, 20, 25 years ago?
15: Well, I think it's just different. I think I wouldn't say it's necessarily more difficult, Ron. I would say that, you know, if you stay abreast of the technology and try to coexist with it and don't let it overwhelm the telecast, you know, I think it's fine. I think, in fact, the technology has gotten so good, and the quality of most sports telecasts these days is really terrific, and people have come to expect, you know, to see just about every angle of everything, at, you know, at 100 frames a second or whatever it is we're slowing it down to at this point. And, you know, the color is magnificent, HD looks beautiful, and you know, you've got microphones everywhere. You know, I think it's an art form in a way, and I think I'm proud to have seen, you know, the business evolve to the point that it has. And I think that the key thing, though, is to, you know, not use all of the gadgets and toys and all of these bells and whistles. Just sit back and say, you know, hold on a second. We don't have to do anything differently. We just have to figure out a way to do it better. And I've always been guided by that principle, and I've been lucky to work around a lot of people who also feel the same way.
6: When you take a look at your longevity and also John Madden's longevity in doing football, is it the fact that you both have stayed contemporary, that you've also adapted to the times? Because some announcers kind of get aged, get old to the times that they happen to be broadcasting in.
15: Well, I like to think that's part of it, and I think both of us just, you know, love what we do. We both feel very fortunate and honored to be in a position where we can do what we do, and we're doing it, you know, at a very major league level, doing the NFL in prime time. So, you know, when you combine that with a love for the game itself, with a respect for the game itself, with an appreciation for, you know, what we see on any given Sunday night or whatever night we're telecasting an event, I think all of those factors come into play, and I think the key thing, though, for the fans is we've always, you know, I think John feels the same way I do. I don't want to put words in his mouth, but I know we share a lot of very similar philosophical traits. You know, there's always been an honesty component with the fans, and if they know that, you know, you're fudging and you're hedging and you're not coming clean with them, I don't think you're going to last very long. And I think that, you know, one of the things I've always been driven by is to tell the truth. And, you know, sometimes it's unseemly, and sometimes it's not exactly what, you know, everybody would want to hear. But I think, you know, you owe it to the fans, and fans these days are very sophisticated. They have access to tons of information. And I think, you've got to be fair. You've got to be fair, you've got to be balanced, and you have to be honest.
6: One of the things for many of us that knew John Madden as long as I've known him, when he was the Raider coach and everything, is that John really has not changed very much. I mean, I remember doing a story on him on television when I was at Channel 4, and it was just one of the funniest stories. Then he told me the time he ripped his pants playing in a celebrity golf tournament. And then, of course, when he started out with CBS, the director was talking to him, or the producer, in his ear. He answered him on the air. And I think that's one of John's strengths is that he didn't try to become a broadcaster. He just became a communicator.
15: He communicated, and he still does, and he works as hard now as I'm sure he ever has. I mean, John watches hour after hour of tape, analyzes everything, studies everything, talks to as many people as he possibly can, loves what he does. And I think, you know, when you work with somebody like that, it's just a pleasure. Because, you know, the one thing about John is I can go anywhere with anything and know that he's ready to go with me on it. And you know, sometimes if you work with a partner and you're not quite sure if they're filled in or up to date or up to speed on something that you want to talk about or ready to go someplace that you want to go, you know, you might be hesitant to do that. But I can always, you know, with John, I can always count on him. I know he's ready to go. I know he's thought about things, even though we may not have discussed them in a specific nature. And it just gives me a tremendous amount of confidence. And he's, you know, he's the thing about John is people you know, look at him and think that, oh, you know, hail fellow, well met, and he's a jolly guy and, you know, a big man who likes to laugh and have some fun, and he does. But, you know him very well, Ron. He's one of the smartest people I've ever met.
6: Yeah. Adaptability is the thing, and when I think about adaptability in broadcasting, the three people that I think of is yourself, Bob Costas, and Barry Topkins. And what I mean by that is when Barry Topkins can do a dog show or do poker, when you can do all the sports that you've done, and Bob has as well, has that always been something you pride yourself in by having done all the different sports that you've done?
15: Well, you know, it's funny. My grandparents, when I was a kid growing up in Brooklyn, gave me a couple of books, and one of them dealt with the Olympics, which led to my fascination with the Olympics, and another dealt with, like, oddball sports such as barrel jumping and things like that. And then, oddly enough, as fate would have it, after reading about barrel jumping when I was 6 years old, when I went to ABC full-time in 1977, my first assignment was the World Barrel Jumping Championships in Northbrook, Illinois. So in the days when, you know, Wide World would take you anywhere and cover anything. So I've covered that. I've covered motorcycle racing on ice in Insel, West Germany. That was one of the craziest things ever. But, you know, it's a great, big, beautiful, wide, wonderful world that we live in. And, you know, I've had the chance to soak up a lot of it. And I think for, you know, anybody who has a curiosity streak, you know, this has turned out to be the greatest job in the world. So, you know, I can laugh at those events and all of that, but I mean, how many people can say they've actually, you know, done a motorcycles on ice race in Insel, West Germany, in the Bavarian Alps, with, you know, 15,000 people drinking schnapps for 6 hours? And the race is getting underway under the lights on a 30-degree night. It was fantastic.
6: The other thing, too, is that very few of us have had the opportunity to be associated with signature moments in sports. And I had mine when I was doing the Stanford broadcast with the play against the University of California. You had two such moments. Certainly the miracle on ice at the Olympics in Lake Placid in 1980, and then the earthquake of the 1989 World Series in San Francisco. Al, when you've reflected back upon those, what thoughts do you still have about those two events?
15: Well, the 1980 Olympics, I mean, it brought so much joy to so many people in this country. It transcended sports. It came at a time when this country needed a collective boost. You didn't have to know anything about hockey, appreciate it, even like it, to understand that this was a momentous event. And it was something that, if you were to say to me, you know, could you pick one event that you wish you could have covered, you know, I covered it. And so I could not pick anything that would even come close to it. That was just a phenomenal, wonderful moment. In fact, you know, I'm playing in this golf tournament in Lake Tahoe this weekend, and I'll be in a group tomorrow playing with Mike Ruzioni, who scored the winning goal. So I've known Mike for years, and it's just, you know, it's a story that will live forever, nothing will ever top it. I mean, it was fantastic. The earthquake was a different situation, obviously. You know, on October 17th, 1989, Tuesday afternoon, Candlestick Park, we had just come on the air, and then the earth began to shake. And, of course, we all knew what happened after that, with a lot of deaths in the Bay Area, the collapse of the freeway in Oakland, the fire in the marina, the collapse of the section of the Bay Bridge. You know, I look back, and I think that, you know, it was a... It was a very odd event for a sportscaster to cover, because you don't rehearse it. And I was the guy on the spot, and I was the guy who had the Goodyear blimp at his disposal and all of that. And, you know, being a very curious guy and having lived in the Bay Area, I knew a lot about the Bay Area, so I think I was able to cover it. But I don't look back and relish that, because that was a tragedy. Lake Placid was just phenomenal. It brought so much joy to so many people around the country. The earthquake was a tragedy. So I look at it very, very differently, but, you know, clearly they were the two signature moments of my career.
6: 1989, that World Series. I was outside Candlestick when the shaking started. Al, I want to thank you for your friendship and also the standard that you've set for me and other broadcasters with your excellence. Please come back and join us on Sports Byline.
15: Anytime. Love visiting with you around the clock, Ron. Anytime you want to do it, we'll do it.
6: Thank you. Al Michaels, now with NBC. We continue on Sports Byline.
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8: Claudio Reyna joins us on Sports Byline, the midfielder for the New York Red Bulls, and of course considered by many to be one of the greatest soccer players in U.S. history. He also was the U.S. national team captain during the 2002 and 2006 World Cups. What was the motivation for coming back and playing in the United States after having played in the English Premier League, Claudio?
20: Well, it's just a timing thing, and I thought it made sense as far as for me and my family to move home and to be able to play the last few years back home, and combine that with just being able to move back with the we have three kids, so I'd like to come back. I always had in the back of my mind that I wanted to play a few years in the MLS, and then the opportunity came with New York, and it just made sense to be able to move back home where kind of where I grew up and be able to play in the area, where I first started playing. So it was pretty easy, and I've enjoyed it so far.
8: After playing over in Europe, taking a look at the American soccer landscape now, do you see any changes? What differences do you see?
20: Yeah, I mean, it's a huge change from when I left in 94. I left to go over to Europe, and, things have changed dramatically. I left before the league even started, and 12, 13 years on now, it's, we have a good, healthy league that's improving. We have teams that are building their own stadiums, they already have their own stadiums as well, obviously. And then, the level's getting better. There's good young kids coming through. There's an excitement in general amongst fans, more so than there was, you know, back in 94, even though it was the year of the World Cup. But on the whole, people are more into soccer and recognize, you know, players and are just into the game. And, you know, it's nice. It's progressed steadily and it's improving, and there's still a way to go. But, you know, it's moving in the right direction. There's going to be a few more markets that will come into the MLS soon. And, you know, the league is moving in the right direction. On top of it, you know, the national team is definitely improved tremendously and, you know, fills out most stadiums that it plays in, unlike back before the 94 World Cup where it played in smaller venues. So it's definitely taken huge steps in a little over a decade. So it's, I think as a whole, the sport can be definitely proud of what it's achieved in the last 10 to 15 years.
0: Claudio, if you were to take the best teams in the MLS, any one of them, and match them up against an English Premier League team, how would that matchup play out?
20: I think it's hard. I mean, it's, you know, the Premiership is the best league in the world, so it's really hard to compare it to that. I think, you know, the league is a good league. There's good players, and it's a difficult comparison, and it's tough to really compare and to really analyze how teams here would do there. But, you know, that's the best league in the world. I think, you know, that's definitely the standard that, you know, every league around the world, I think, is trying to set and trying to go after, because not only what they do on the field, but, you know, the excitement, the stadiums, the level of interest of the fans as well. And it's something that, you know, I think America maybe 10, 15, 20 years down the road can come close to that. But, you know, we're still a ways away, and, you know, the huge and obvious big advantage that they have is the years and years of tradition and the history that goes back in the sport, and we're just
21: claimed property. Department spokesman Byron Henderson says if that happens, those checks become void and they can claim that money in one of two ways.
22: The first method is to visit revenue.louisiana.gov/unclaimed refund, or you can complete and return to us the voucher that's attached to the letter.
21: The Berkshire Grocery Arena in Bossier City will host the Southern Collegiate Athletic Conference Men's and Women's Basketball Championships for the next 3 years. Commissioner Dwayne Hanbury says this is a huge milestone for the league, which includes Centenary College in Shreveport.
23: These type of things and these type of venues are generally not what our student athletes get to participate in.
21: The 2027 event will be held February 26th to the 28th. LRN.
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21: LSU coach Lane Kiffin says he asked his players if they were okay with recruiting fifth-year and former NFL players, and they said yes.
25: Kiffin has received national scrutiny for recruiting new players to the LSU football roster just weeks before the start of the season. But linebacker Whit Weeks, one of the team leaders Kiffin asked about adding the new players, says they haven't heard the outside noise.
26: I don't think it's really a distraction for us in this building at all, and especially with the last 4 years how college football's gone, you kind of just got to be ready to expect anything.
25: Weeks says the players were all for doing whatever will help the team win. Defensive end junior Tui Alamaka and tight end Daquan Wright are now practicing with the team, and Weeks says they provide great experience.
26: Especially junior in the defensive end room. We got a lot of young guys in that room, and he's a guy that they can look to.
25: I'm Case Kieschnick.
21: Funeral arrangements for former LSU All-American football player Jerry Stovall have been announced. Services will be held at First Presbyterian Church in Baton Rouge Friday at 11:30 a.m. with visitation taking place beforehand. Stovall passed away late last month at the age of 85. LRN.

0: just the character of the game over there could be very intimidating to someone 21 years old.
1: Yeah, I mean, it was new for me. I moved over, and, you know, as soon as I moved over, I was immediately thrown into the transition of amateur soccer to professional. I had 5-6 months with the national team, but it was nothing like moving over there and kind of starting, you know, the whole process of where it's really a job. And, you know, it's not just Saturdays where you earn your living. It's, you know, it's right through the week when you learn how to, you know, take care of yourself and train properly and do all the things that let you have a long career. So, you know, in Germany, I learned that it's a great league. It's a professionalism there, and the training methods are very hard, and it was a lot of hard work, and physically it was something that I wasn't used to or that I got in college soccer. And, you know, that goes the same for any guy or any player who went over before the MLS started. And now the younger guys have a good experience of being around a professional environment here, which makes the transition probably a little bit easier than it was, you know, prior to the MLS, because they're in a day-to-day environment now. So for me, it was definitely eye-opening, and I realized that you have to really kind of stay up, and if you're going to make a career and just, you know, grind through really on a daily basis and you know, and prove yourself, because there's not only 11 good players there, you know, there's players, you know, all the way right through the 22nd, 23rd man on the roster that's extremely talented. So you definitely have to raise your game to be able to, you know, play a long time in Europe.
0: As I mentioned, you were the U.S. national team captain during the 2002-2006 World Cups, and I don't know if there's any way for people to understand the dynamic of playing in a World Cup as compared to any other match that might be played, even the Olympics. Can you give us some insight as to that feeling, the whole aura, the atmosphere of playing in a World Cup match?
1: Yeah, I mean, you know, the World Cup is obviously the biggest for any player. The grand size of it. I mean, you know, obviously being watched all over the world and just such a huge event that it is. You know, I was just lucky to be involved in four and captain the last two. And, you know, it comes around and goes by so quick. It's unlike a club situation where if you have a couple bad games, you can rectify it later in the season. You have to really hit the ground running and be playing really well. And still, that might not be enough because the level of play is the highest in the world. So, you know, the experience is amazing. The stadiums and the fans from all the different countries. You know, it's a one-month party, and the players are the entertainment in the show. So it's an incredible experience, and, you know, all of them are something I'll never forget. As a player, it's definitely a highlight to be able to, you know, play such great matches against, you know, the best players in the world. And, you know, it really is so much fun. And to be able to captain it on top of it was, you know, an extra honor, let alone just going to them, but being able to captain it was great.
0: Claudio, I want to thank you very much for spending some time with us. As you know, we're heard worldwide on the American Forces Network, the troops over in Iraq, Afghanistan, Japan, Germany, and elsewhere around Europe, so they certainly do appreciate you giving them some time. Take care, my friend. Please come back and visit with me again. I'd like to talk a little more soccer with you.
1: Absolutely. Thank you, and hello to everyone around the world, and especially the troops in Germany who were great for us during the World Cup. It was definitely the best atmosphere we had ever as far as the U.S.-based crowd, and I think, I'm sure all the players know that they were a big part of that.
0: Thank you very much. Claudio Reyna with us. We continue on Sports Byline.
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0: Christine Lilly joins us on Sports Byline. Christine has represented her country in international play more than any other player. 328 games, man or woman, she has played in more international soccer matches than anybody else. What are you, about 105 years old, Christine?
8: You think, right? Some days I feel that.
0: When you think back about the fact that you started playing some 20 years ago for the United States, second youngest player ever to play for the USA back in 1987, mm-hmm. at the age of 16, what was that experience like for you?
8: It's one of those moments where you get asked to do something that you didn't really know much about. But it's an opportunity, so you take it. And I think my first trip, I didn't know what I was a part of or who I was going to be connected with for over 20 years. And now I look back, it was the start of something so great, and something I'm grateful that I took that opportunity to take advantage of playing with the team then.
0: Was there an awe factor involved for you at that young age?
8: I didn't have a passport, so I had to get a passport to go out of the country. but women's soccer wasn't on TV back then, so you didn't really know who was on the team or who to look up to, and the team was only about 2 years old in itself, so it was all new, so everything was just kind of like, okay, I'll go play with this team and, you know, see what happens.
0: I've often found that when you take a group of people, even if there's a lack of experience, put them all together, they're leaders that emerge. You obviously over time emerged, but that group of women back when you were 16 mm-hmm. years old, what was that like? Who were they and what did they do?
8: Yeah, I mean, the first trip that we got asked to go on in 87 in August, the group that Anson asked to join the full team was myself, Mia Hamm, Julie Foddy, and Joy Fawcett. And Brandy joined the team a year later, I believe. So when the four of us got picked, we didn't really know each other that well. We all had just met briefly for a week. And then we got asked to join the team, and it was like, oh, my gosh. And these people are amazing. And then we joined a group of players that were all in their mid-20s in college, and we're in high school. Like, what the heck's going on? And it was just one of those moments you're like, holy cow, and now to see what we've all been a part of and done in the last 18 to 20 years has been amazing.
0: What did you find international soccer to be like back then, and how did it view American soccer? Because I'm sure there was a lot of snickering from international sides.
8: Yeah, it was so new to me, the team, our team itself, and then, you know, playing against other countries was just so new. But when I remember seeing not only other teams play, but watching, when I first watched the first half of our game, I couldn't believe the players. I couldn't believe how good they were. And I was like, what am I doing here? So it was all like, holy cow, this is a whole nother level. And I think for the women's game, it was just a whole new arena. And, you know, I don't think it's got had a stigma yet about, you know, American soccer. It was just women's soccer in general.
0: Well, was there any fear factor of the United States back then in those early days?
8: No, in those early times, there wasn't enough history to know if there was. This is all new on the women's side. You know, the team was only 2 years old, so there was really kind of a newness to the women's game. We were just playing and we wanted to win, and that really was something that was stuck in all our minds.
0: When you think about international soccer, I think most people think of the men playing the game, of course, with the World Cup and everything. So how were the other international sides viewed as far as women playing soccer at that time?
8: I just not many people came to watch. I think that was the biggest thing about the women's game. You know, there wasn't a lot of media out there. People didn't come watch us play. They were like, oh, it's a, you know, women's team playing. And I don't think a lot of people knew about the women's national team or really what it meant, especially in America, but I think all over the world as well.
0: What was the common bond among all of you back in those early days?
8: I think it was just soccer. I mean, we had the opportunity to play soccer, and none of us thought it would take us, you know, around the world or take us to an 18-plus year career. It was just we were playing the game. We all knew we were good at it, and we had fun playing it, and then we all became friends from it.
0: Were there any one of those early eye-opening events, say, in those early years for all of you?
8: I don't know if there was one, you know, specific for all of us. I think being a part of something so young, you kind of just went in it with, you know, open eyes and like, okay, I'm just going to, you know, do this. You didn't have any expectations. And I think we just grew together, grew the game, but also grew up together. And I think that was really an amazing thing.
0: One of the things, Christine, that I think is important is the development of the personality of the American women in playing this game. And I've often heard it say in the National Football League that teams start to take on the personality of the city that they play on, the personality of their coach. What about the case of the international women's national team? Where did the personality come from, and what was the personality of the play then?
8: Right. Well, I think, you know, I think the American personality for women is always, you know, or even Americans in general, is you want to be the best. You want to be on top. You want to move up. You know, everyone's goal is to get up in life in their career. And I think when you looked at the women's game, when we joined it, and Anson Dorns was our coach at the time, his mentality was to be the best. And our goal was to go after it every time we stepped on the field. And I think you see that in a lot of, you know, Americans. You know, we want to be the best in something, so we go after it.
0: In that development of wanting to be the best, were there fits and starts along the way for the international team?
8: Yeah, there were definitely times, you know, that, you know, we didn't win a game, but in our minds we still were believing we were the best, and I think that's something Anson instilled us really early on. And there, you know, we were traveling, we didn't stay in the nicest hotels, we're in middle seats on the airplanes, you know, and there were things that, you know, but we didn't know any better because we were so young and everything was so new. But we knew when we stepped on that field we had one common goal, and that was to be the best.
0: I know I've talked with tennis players that have played in foreign countries, and they've had some real interesting war stories about what it's been like.
8: Yeah,
0: now, in all these international travels and games, what are some of the most memorable moments that you...
8: It usually has to do with food. We would be in different areas of the world, and it would be some meat in front of us, and everyone's like, okay, well, what kind do you think that is? or we were in Haiti during qualifiers, and, you know, we'd lose hot water for, like, 2 hours of the day, just didn't know when it was going to happen. So, like, common things like that happen, and, you know, culture barriers, language barriers, you can't speak with, you know, the people in the country you're in. So that I was trying to do hand signals and everything. but we had fun along the way. That's the good part.
0: Do you still shake your head a little bit at some of the pitches that you played on? Because not all of them are the manicured lawns.
8: Yes, I think I was in Italy on one of my early trips, and it was a dirt field that we played on. And we, you know, even in America in the beginning, we played on high school fields that were all, like, you know, not even, and a lot of holes in the grass wasn't, you know, it wasn't grass everywhere. But you grow with it. Now we play in beautiful stadiums, so thank God.
0: Where did the turning point come for American international soccer play?
8: I think 95 was was a start. That's when we started getting paid by U.S. Soccer, where we didn't have to worry about supplemental income. And then I think 96 was a big change when we won the gold medal. I think the Olympics in Atlanta, it was kind of known as the Women's Olympics, because so many women's teams and individuals did so well, from track and field to synchronized swim to soccer to softball and basketball. And I think that kind of just springboard women into the whole marking and world, and that there's, you know, if you have a product to sell, the women can also sell your product by playing what they do, any sport they do.
0: If indeed winning the gold medal in the 96 games in Atlanta was kind of the spark that started the fuse, what about winning the World Cup itself in the United States?
8: Yeah, and then in 99, I mean, I think 96 was a springboard, and then 99 came along, you know, a two-week tournament in the summer. Nothing's going on in the United States or as a big four sports that they have. And we came along and we started. I mean, they promoted for a year and a half, so there's great promotions behind the World Cup. And then we started our World Cup in New York and ended in L.A. And along the way, it became a snowball effect. We'd win, more and more people would come to the games, and we had sellout crowds, I think, for every stadium we played in. And we just became this group that everyone wanted to be a part of. And it was one of those times in your life that you're like, hey, we're doing something more than just soccer. We're, you know, reaching out and reaching people that we never thought we could. And it became more than just a soccer game, I think, at that point.
0: What did you take away from that on a personal level? Because I've talked to me and I've talked to other players on that team, mm-hmm. and for each one, it seemed like it touched them in a different way. But what about for you, Christine?
8: Well, I think for me, it made you realize that, you know, that Americans love winners, love to be a part of that, but also that we have an ability to do something more. And I think when I look at the game, and obviously we're all are great soccer players and, you know, playing the game, but we can impact people in such a way that I think at that moment made me realize how much more we can impact them, and know that, you know, maybe

0: by a young girl watching me play that her life is changing and she's finding an avenue where she wants to do something with her life. And I think that's something that's really powerful.
1: Yeah, that's where I was going to next. When you look into a young girl's eyes, and what is it that you see today that was maybe different from when maybe you looked into an athlete's eyes?
0: Well, I think the main thing is you see females playing sports. I mean, when I was growing up, you didn't see, I think, tennis and maybe ice skating you saw on TV, but you didn't really see many women playing sports on TV, so you didn't really have that accessibility. So now I hope when young girls look up that they'd see themselves, because they see a woman in front of them that's achieving something that they may be interested in, and I think that's great.
1: The other thing, too, that I sense is that for yourself and the other women that have been pioneers in sports, Billie Jean King amongst mm-hmm. them, Martina Navratilova and others, I've always felt that it was a lonely existence, that people looked upon you and said, okay, they can play tennis, they can play soccer, mm-hmm. but they really didn't accept you as the complete person, and I think that has changed with the success.
0: I think it's changed through time, and I think Martina and Billie Jean are, you know, examples of that. Their example has helped me get to where I am as well, and I think there's a lot of women. Babe Didrikson, the golfer, you know, she started as well, and it's people before you that lay the groundwork and show. But I think also individual sports might be a little bit different than team. I mean, with team sport, you're always surrounded by others, and there's a group of you always. It's never just one person, really. So that may be a little different in those sports. But I think in the end, it's people before you laying the groundwork, showing that it's possible, and also selling what they do, you know, expressing how much they love their sport, whether it's tennis, basketball, or soccer, or whatever.
1: And what do you think is the image of the female athlete today, and how is it different, say, than 20 years ago when you started playing?
0: I think strong, fit, and passionate. I mean, when you look at a woman playing a sport they play, you see a dedication that when I grew up, I only saw in the men. And now you see it on the women's side, and I think that's something that speaks strongly, that you're seeing someone that's fit, that's dedicated and passionate about what they do.
1: How emotional was the experience in Greece with the Olympic team over there, knowing that everybody was going to kind of, to some degree, go their own way?
0: It was one of those moments, you know, it's the storybook ending that you wanted. And I can remember the great thing when we won against Brazil in the final, in the overtime, and the whistle blew, and I remember just standing on that field being, I don't want to leave this moment, because of the, you know, those guys at the time, but also this team. You know, we just had won a game that could have went either way, and we stuck it out, but I just wanted to relish in the moment as much as I could, and especially for those guys.
1: When you look back on your legacy and what you've contributed to the sport of soccer and to women's athletics in general, do you have any sense of pride and appreciation for what you've done?
0: It's funny, more and more people are asking, you know, when you look back on all this, or do you look back? And, you know, I think the older you get, you definitely look back. And I think I've been so fortunate to be a part of this team, especially for so long. I've given a lot of myself to it, but it's also given me so much in return. And to know that I've made an impact, you know, on the field by playing, but hopefully in some young girls' eyes, that makes me feel really good.
1: I got to tell you, I've known some athletes in which they, and Jerry Rice is one of them, a good friend of mine. I said, Jerry, the other day, I knew they were going to have to rip the uniform off of me. Is it like that for you?
0: It is. You know, I think it's so many. I mean, athletes have, I mean, we're playing kids games, you know, we're playing sports like you grew up playing, and you love playing when you're younger, and you still love them when you get older. And I think it's one of those things that it makes you realize that you are getting older and that it's not as easy. But I do believe that you do it as long as you can, and it's something that you will, I think, always miss. But I think when you come to the realization that it's time to hang it up, there's a part of you that has given in, saying, you know what, I know it's time, and that's really what I'm waiting for my body to tell me.
1: In about 20 seconds, any regrets?
0: I have no regrets. I've loved everything I've been a part of.
1: Christine, I want to thank you very much, not for only what you've done in soccer, but what you've done in the general sense for women, women's athletes, and for those young girls that you talk about looking into their eyes. Come back anytime and visit with us on Sports Talk.
0: Thanks,
1: Christine Lilly, the forward for the United States women national soccer team, has played more international matches than any man or woman. And, of course, she represents the United States both on the field of soccer and also off. And if you take a look at the number of goals, 123. We continue with more of you in Sports Byline.
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4: And I hope you enjoyed the hour. We talked soccer with two of America's finest players ever, Claudio Reyna. Was the U.S. national team captain during the 2002-2006 World Cups, and he is also considered to be the greatest American soccer player. And on the women's side, we also had Kristen Lilly with us. She has played in more international matches than any other female player. And then, of course, Al Michaels, the outstanding broadcaster, is spending some time with us and you as well. Guests on Sports Byline receive NHL, win every battle with the EA Sports Skill Stick. Control the game with the all-new gameplay innovation that lets you stick handle, protect the puck, and dictate the velocity of every shot like an NHL All-Star. So check it out from EA Sports. I'm Ron Barr. Good to have you with us on America's Sports Talk Show.

0: this hour from Town Hall. I'm Chief Peters in Washington. More strikes by the U.S. on Iran today, and the Islamic Republic retaliated with its own hits on U.S. targets. President Trump was asked if the U.S. will strike Iran again.
1: We hit them hard last night, very hard. They gave a little love tap, but we hit them very hard last night. We took out all of the new equipment that they tried to build along the Strait of Hormuz, some defensive, some offensive. They were trying to see the ships because they can't see the ships. You know, we're taking out a lot of ships. They can't see it because they have no radar because we blew it up. And we blew up much more than their radar last night. It was a very heavy attack last night. And we're prepared to do another one anytime we want.
0: The GOP is presenting an unusual midterm two-day convention this week and next week in Dallas at the specific behest of President Trump. Zach Kraft, spokesman for the convention, tells the Salem Radio Network who will be speaking at the event.
2: Next week, we're going to have a really exciting slate of programming. You know, President Trump is going to appear on both nights. Vice President J.D. Vance is going to be there on Wednesday. And you're going to hear really a clear breakdown between what Republicans are offering, which is a clear common-sense agenda to improve Americans' lives going forward, and what Democrats are offering, which is just a full-blown trip to crazy town socialism and honestly just destroying this country.
0: The convention is being held September 9th and 10th at the American Airlines Center in Dallas, Texas. Two people were killed and the suspect is dead in a shooting at an apartment building in downtown Minneapolis. The Minneapolis Police Department says three of its officers were among those injured Wednesday. Hennepin County Medical Center said it received seven patients and that the three officers are in stable condition. On Wall Street, the Dow by 295 points. More at townhall.com.
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0: Tiger Woods was in a Stuart, Florida courtroom to learn his fate after a DUI, latest rollover accident, and a stint in rehab.
5: Golf great Tiger Woods losing his driver's license and privilege to drive a car for 5 years. This in connection with the most recent rollover crash back in March. Woods checked himself into a rehab center in Zurich, Switzerland. He's out now. Tiger's girlfriend, Vanessa Trump, who used to be married to the president's oldest son, Don Jr., in court today with Woods.
0: That's correspondent Laura Winters reporting. The Lucas Museum of Narrative Art is opening in Los Angeles, showcasing a vast collection of creative work. While Star Wars fans will find familiar pieces, the museum focuses on a broader range of art collected by George Lucas. It includes paintings by Norman Rockwell and Maxfield Parrish. News and analysis at townhall.com. From Washington, I'm Keith Peters. Massachusetts Democrats have chosen an 80-year-old incumbent over a younger opponent in a race for the U.S. Senate. More from correspondent Ben Thomas reporting.
6: In this progressive movement fueled by young people demanding more from their leaders,
7: Massachusetts Senator Ed Markey has secured the Democratic nomination in his bid for a third term, fighting off a challenge from Representative Seth Moulton. The 47-year-old congressman had argued it was time to make a generational change, but the 80-year-old Markey argued it was he who was more in touch with the state's voters.
6: It is a future that we can realize through a bold, transformational, progressive agenda that inspires hope, lowers costs, wrests the control from the oligarchy.
7: I'm Ben Thomas.
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12: 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We're very proud of our network of affiliates and also the ways that you can listen to Sports Byline USA. I just want to say thank you to the troops wherever you might be around the world, because being a part of the American Forces Network for such a long time, they came on board in 1989 after we launched the network in 1988, and I've had the honor, of course, of taking Sports Byline USA and also some athlete friends of mine around the world to various locations where the military is serving. When there was war in Afghanistan and also in Iraq, we were there broadcasting a number of times, and you should see the faces of the players when they are sitting there beside me co-hosting the show. And they're talking to one of the great athletes who calls in and says, you know, what would you like to talk about? And these soldiers are able to go on with them. And it's something special, and it's been one of my great honors to be able to do something like that. So I want to send my best out to them. We're going to talk football this hour with Dexter Coakley, Dallas Cowboys linebacker, who played 8 of his 10 NFL seasons with the Cowboys after they drafted him in the 3rd round out of Appalachian State. He finished his career, though, with St. Louis. He was a 3-time Pro Bowler and has been inducted into the College Football Hall of Fame. And he was the first 2-time winner of the Buck Buchanan Award, given each year to the nation's top Division I AA defensive player. And in his rookie season, he became the starter at weak side linebacker and would never relinquish that position, registering 136 tackles, 10 tackles for loss, leading the team, one interception, and one fumble return for a touchdown. And we talked about all the aspects of his life, because he came from a small school, but he was able to overcome all of that and become a star in the National Football League. So I think you'll enjoy it. When we come back, Dexter Coakley joins us and you on Sports Byline.
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12: Dexter Coakley joins us on Sports Byline, Dallas Cowboys linebacker who played eight of his 10 NFL seasons with the Cowboys after they drafted him in the third round out of Appalachian State. And he finished his career up with a couple of years with St. Louis. He was a three-time Pro Bowler and has been inducted into the College Football Hall of Fame. Dexter, first of all, you grew up in Mount Pleasant, South Carolina. Now, I know where that is because it's just outside of Charleston. Tell me a little bit about growing up there.
17: Growing up, man, I had fun. You know, I tell people now, you know, being here in Texas, that I was surrounded by beaches and beautiful golf courses. And I'm not a golfer, and I'm not a surfer. You know, I don't know how that ended up that way, but I'm not a golfer, I'm not a surfer. But growing up there was awesome, man. My dad was a brick mason. He was a bricklayer, and, you know, he and my mom both worked very hard, you know, close-knit community there in the Snowden area, you know. And, you know, life was challenging at times, but, you know, we all just, we never complained. You know, I see my dad get up every day and, you know, if it was too cold or if it was raining, you can't lay bricks when it's raining, you know. So my dad didn't work, but, you know, I saw him put himself up every morning, you know, and get out there and work. And my mom, you know, who worked at a nursing center there in Mount Pleasant, she's head of the kitchen. And, you know, I grew up in a family where my parents were, you know, very humbled, and they taught us to be humble as well. They were hard workers, and, you know, all those traits, you know, I instilled and embodied into the person I am today.
12: You had a great high school career, but you went to Fork Union Military Academy for a year before going on to Appalachian State. That's a different environment than what you were used to. What was it like for you?
17: It was actually kind of interesting. You know, I did have a really good high school football career. I made good grades in high school, but at the time, you know, growing up in Mount Pleasant, South Carolina, you know, kids just thought about graduating high school and going and getting a job, you know, in a factory or someplace. So, you know, we thought that was going to be our path. And, you know, as I was there in high school and my career continued to evolve and I was getting better and, you know, I started seeing, you know, recruits looking at some of my older teammates like, you know, Kelly Mangold and those guys. And I'm like, okay, you know, they started looking at me and then it became a reality that you could possibly go to college for playing football. So when I realized that, it was too late because I never took the initiative to take the SAT. I had great grades in school, but I didn't apply myself with the SAT because I was a country boy. I didn't know anything about taking a SAT. I didn't even know what that was. And so I had great leadership at the time. My coach, Vicky Dingo, you know, he was like, well, you know, we got a couple options. We can either go JUCO or, you know, let's look into this prep school thing. You could go to a prep school. You could take the SAT and pass the SAT, but you cannot improve your GPA going into college. And he said, here's the kicker. You get to play a lot of the collegiate JV teams. So you get to play against college competition and not lose any of your eligibility. So you could still enroll into college as a redshirt freshman. So literally, it was a way to avoid going to a junior college and losing 2 years of eligibility. So my parents didn't have the money. You know, we mortgaged the house, and I had some great, you know, friends of the family and the community, some teachers. They all put in together and said, you know what, we're going to send this kid to prep school. And at the time, I thought I was going to be a homegrown football player. I thought I was going to go to the Citadel, you know, military academy there in the Citadel. And the Citadel wrote me a letter of recommendation to go to Fort Union Military Academy. And when I got to Fort Union Military Academy, I hit my SATs, and at the time, you know, just being an athlete, all you had to get was 700 on your SAT, a combined 700 points. I hit my SAT the second time I took it. I made my scores. John Schumann was gracious in allowing me to come there, my football coach there. And my grades were good enough for me to go to college. But right when I got to Fort Union, they made a new rule. All the postgraduate players that came to school, because guys were going to Fort Union and getting their SATs, but they were going to the college that sent them there. A college didn't send me to Fort Union. They said, if you guys leave early, you will have to pay the $10,000 back to the university. Well, I didn't have that kind of money to pay back. I mean, a lot of the universities fit the bill for some of the guys that they were recruiting. So those guys went to Fort Union, got their SATs, and they were on a college campus in December. So they were able to go through spring ball and everything. Well, I didn't have that opportunity because my parents had put the house up for collateral. So I said, I have to stay here. I can't leave. And the time that I stayed, true story, the time that I stayed, no one came to see me. It's almost like all the recruits that were looking at me in high school kind of forgot about me. It's almost like I got lost in the system. Nobody knew where I was at. The Citadel knew where I was at, but one thing the Citadel didn't do, the Citadel never came and checked in on me. They never sent a recruit there. They never sent a letter. They never checked in on me. And Appalachian State came to Fort Union Military Academy. I had schools like Cincinnati wanted me to be a fullback. Well, I didn't want to make that transition to fullback. So I was like, I'm not going to Cincinnati. And one thing happened. My dad, who is now deceased, passed away this year. My dad had an accident on the job. He was like, I think he was on the first rung of a ladder. And the rung collapsed. And he tore up his knee. And my dad had to have knee surgery, and I wanted to get closer to home. I said, I got to get closer to home. That's why I told Cincinnati I wasn't going to go be a fullback there. App State came in, and that's how I ended up a Mountaineer and not a cadet at the Citadel.
12: Yeah, I've got to ask you this question, because I played college ball in Virginia, and we played against Rhine Durham, also against Catawba, another school in that same area as Appalachian State. We even played against Appalachian State. What was it that ultimately helped you at Appalachian State to be able to launch the NFL career?
17: Two things. Jerry Moore, our head coach at the time, when I was in college, we had this thing where they allowed us to, well, actually, they paid for us to go to summer school in the summertime. You know, we didn't have to go home. If we wanted to continue our education and you were on a scholarship at the school, they would pay for your summer school. So I told myself, there's no need. My dad was harping on education, education, education. So there was no need for me to go back home in the summertime when the school was paying for me to get an education. So my friends and I, who went to Appalachian on the football team, we just got an apartment in the summer and we went and took summer classes. And those summer classes allowed me to become, when I was a senior in college, I only had one class and an internship to graduate with a 4-year degree from Appalachian State. And as I was a junior, we had a guy, Matt Stevens. You may have heard of him. He was a defensive back. Matt Stevens was going to go first round before he tore his knee up. Matt Stevens was had a pro day at Appalachian. So our strength and conditioning coach, Mike Kent, he would have some of the guys go out to pro date with Matt just so he wouldn't be out there by him low, by himself. And they would have us train and kind of, you know, in college you got a pacemaker. You know, we call that guy the rabbit that would set the pace for the long sprints or the jogs. Well, we went out there and we were kind of like rabbits for Matt Stevens to kind of warm up and race with when he was testing out for the pro scout. So, for instance, if Matt Stevens was getting prepared to run the 40, a guy would race him in the 40, so we thought that would make Matt run faster. Well, I was one of those guys to do that, and in the meantime, I ran a 4.4. And the scouts were like, whoa, we came out here for Matt Stevens' pro date, but who is this guy? Like, who is this guy? And secondly, that's how I got on everybody's radar. And, you know, not to mention that I won the Buck Buchanan Award that junior year in college, and I was a recipient of the Buck Buchanan Award my last year. And then the pro scouts realized that, you know what, we're going to have to make a trip back up to Boone, North Carolina, because this guy, looking at him on tape, he could play. So I'm going to send my scouts, and we're going to be back. And those two things helped me. I mean, my last year in college, I had one class, so all I had to do was prepare in the weight room for the combine. And I worked my butt off with Mike Kent and the strength and conditioning staff, and I prepared myself and got invited to the combine in Indianapolis, and the numbers I put up at the combine just kind of, it was like a icing, you know, like a stamp of approval that this kid is draft worthy, and I got drafted.
12: We only have 30 seconds before we have to break, but how good was that 95 Mountaineer team that finished the season unbeaten and untied in 30 seconds?
17: I tell guys all the time, you know, they had us labeled as 1AA, but our offensive line, we averaged 300 pounds. If you look at the guys that were on that team, we had to beat Randy Moss, who played at Marshall. We had to beat Terrell Owens, who played at Tennessee Chattanooga. We had really good players and really good guys, and that team was very special.
12: And we have a very special player in person, Dexter Coakley, with us on Sports Byline. Dallas Cowboy linebacker. He played 10 seasons in the NFL. 8 of those 10 were with the Dallas Cowboys. Finished his career up with St. Louis. He was a 3-time Pro Bowler, and he was inducted or has been inducted into the College Football Hall of Fame. Very interesting career with Dallas, which we'll talk about in just a second. As we continue across the country and around the world, it's good to have you with us on America's Sports Talk Show.
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12: Dexter Coakley is here on Sports Byline. He played 10 years in the NFL, eight of those with the Dallas Cowboys, finished up with a couple with the St. Louis Rams, was a three-time Pro Bowler, and he came out of App State. He had a great career there, won the Buck Buchanan Award two times. And I have to ask you about the labeling of players when it came to being drafted in the NFL, because you were selected by the Cowboys in the third round after dropping because you were considered an undersized linebacker with a small college background. How much of that went on in the NFL in those days?
21: It went on a ton, tremendously. That was a big part of the NFL, because back in, you know, we're talking just right out of that era when we didn't have all these rules to protect players. And, you know, teams wanted big linebackers. I had a Philadelphia Eagles scout came to me at Appalachian State at my pro day. And he said, no kidding, if you were 6'1", you'd be the first linebacker taken in the 97 draft. And my strength conditioning coach and I, we were kind of baffled by it, like, if he could play, he could play, regardless of his size. But at the time, I think Dwayne Rudd, a linebacker from Alabama, went ahead of me. His career didn't last as long. They're looking for, you know, you hear this term people throw out all the time, a prototypical, you know, a prototype. You want a 6'5", 225, 250-pound guy that looked like Ray Lewis. You know, or you wanted your quarterback to be, you know, 6'5", and standing in the pocket like a Troy Aikman or Ben Roethlisberger. Now, you look at the trend that's happening now with the game, the NFL is going more to, if a guy could play, i.e. a Kyler Murray, and he's not what we kind of think the position needs to look like, but we see a guy making plays, we're going to give him that guy a shot. Well, back in 97, we didn't get those opportunities, especially being at what was considered a 1AA football team school at the time. We had to go home after our games on Saturdays and watch the Miamis, the Alabamas, the Oklahomas on TV because our games were not being televised, you know? And we were able to turn the corner and start recruiting and putting 1AA football on the map. I tell people all the time, when you look at when we were in college, the Thunder and Herd, Marshall, you know, the Marshall, the Thunder and Herd, they had some of the best athletes on their team, including Randy Moss. We'd have to go up against those guys every week. I mean, you had Terrell Owens at Tennessee Chattanooga. You had Luther Broughton at Furman. So we had a lot of guys that make it to the next level in the NFL coming from 1AA football, but our road or our path to getting there was just a little bit longer and a little bit harder.
12: Let's talk about the Dallas Cowboys. As I said, they drafted you in the third round. I don't know what you thought the NFL was going to be like and how it was similar to or different, But you certainly left your mark early. You became the starter at the weak side linebacker position, and you never relinquished that position. You had 136 tackles, 10 tackles for loss, which led the team, one interception, and one fumble return for a touchdown. You kind of blew everybody's mind away. Why were you so successful immediately?
21: I owe a lot of that, you know, and you may think that you...
2: $750, and Byron Henderson with the Louisiana Department of Revenue points out, with almost 23,000 people yet to cash their refund checks, those amounts add up.
4: The remaining amount of refunds due for transfer, if they're not claimed, is $17,145,961.
2: As football season gets underway, the state is reminding you that smoking marijuana on a school campus or within 2,000 feet of school property is now a felony, punishable by up to a year in jail and a $1,000 fine. Pollock Representative Gabe Furment authored the legislation after hearing football fans complaining about smelling pot while tailgating.
22: There is nothing more important than protecting our families, keeping kids safe, and I know this bill is going to be an important step in doing just that.
2: LRN.
23: 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Tiger Rag was recently honored with first place for breaking news by the Louisiana Sports Writers Association for its coverage of LSU athletics. Whether you're following Lane Kiffin, Jay Johnson, Will Wade, Kim Mulkey, or the future of LSU athletics, Tiger Rag is where serious LSU fans begin. 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
2: LSU players appear to be cool with former NFL players signing with the team so close to the first game of the season. Notre Dame transfer defensive end Junior Tui Alamaka and former Ole Miss and NFL tight end Daquan Wright are now practicing with the Tigers. Senior linebacker Whit Weeks says they have been valuable additions and the team is not distracted by outside noise.
24: He said if we don't want them to come back and play, then they won't come back. But we were like, if that's the rules, we might as well go ahead and take these guys. But as far as what I've seen from them in the short amount of time that I've got to know, it's just the experience that they bring and how they go about their business.
2: The Berkshire Grocery Arena in Bossier City will host the Southern Collegiate Athletic Conference Men's and Women's Basketball Championships for the next 3 years, starting in February of 2027. Bossier City Councilman Brian Hammond says they're excited to welcome the SCAC student athletes, families, and fans.
25: The citizens of Bossier, I know, will support this. They love events here at Berkshire's Grocery Arena. They love being able to come to something in their hometown.
2: A lot. Aaron.

0: but I'm going to be a Dallas Cowboy. And I mean, it was like, it doesn't get any better than that. I mean, truly, it doesn't get any better than that. I mean, from where I came from, what I had to go through, education, getting being one of the first in my family to go to a four-year institution and get a college degree, and now to be drafted by America's team and to talk to the Cowboys owner, Jerry Jones, and the head coach at the time, Barry Switzer, I was on cloud nine the whole time.
1: Let me also ask you about the fact that I was a kid that grew up in Washington, D.C., so I was familiar, like you were, with the Washington Redskins. And the one thing I have always remembered, and you know this because on Thanksgiving Day, you played a football game. It was usually against the Washington Redskins.
0: Yeah.
1: And when you think back on those games, and particularly that rivalry and any of the rivalries you had in the NFC East, like with Washington, with the Giants, with Philadelphia, tell me what you remember the most about that game on Thanksgiving Day and those rivalries in the NFC East.
0: Some of the toughest football you would ever have to play. It didn't matter what your record was. You knew that game was going to take all you had to get a victory. And we would go in there and sometimes Washington would come to Dallas. And I remember going to Washington and RFK before they got rid of the stadium. Literally, that place moved. We're standing on the ground inside that stadium, but it got so loud, it felt like the ground was moving. And the fans were just, I mean, one thing about playing Washington Redskins when we were on the road, we had just as many fans in the stands as the Washington Redskins. I don't know how that is. I don't know who does the ticketing, but Dallas Cowboys had just as many fans in Washington Redskins. I mean, in RFK and in FedEx Stadium. I don't know how that is, but we never felt like we were at home playing them in Washington, but we had enough fans there to give us a boost and to give us, you know, that extra push that we needed at times. But those games were some of the toughest games you could play because, as I mentioned, it didn't matter. You could have been 0-11 going into that game. Both teams could have been 0-11, and they would be playing like they were 11-0. And the game wasn't over until zero click or hit on the clock. Some of the most fun, I mean, the most fun I've ever had playing, but some of the most heated rivalries. But the one thing about it, and I know back then when we played, we couldn't stand one another on the field, but when the game was over and the whistle had ended, we could shake hands and because we were in one fraternity, and that was the NFL. We were all under one shield, but we did not like them, and they did not like us.
1: In about 30 seconds before we break, tell me about the comradeship briefly on the Dallas Cowboys. We got 30 seconds.
0: It doesn't get any better. I mean, you got guys coming from all walks of life. The camaraderie in a locker room, in an NFL locker room, you didn't have to like a guy, but you had to depend on the guy to get your job done. And we all depended on one another because the common goal was to win the football game. Didn't matter what walk of life you came from. We're here to do a job, and that job is to win a football game, and we all got along, and we all put our differences aside, and that's what we tried to do at the best of our ability.
1: Dexter Coakley is with us. We're going to talk about a couple of coaches that he played for, Dallas, Barry Switzer, and Bill Parcells. Also talk about other aspects of his outstanding career. We do that as we continue across the country and around the world. Good to have you with us here on Sports Byline.
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1: Dexter Coakley is with us on Sports Byline. He played in a lot of wonderful football games. And the one thing that jumped out at me, Dexter, and I don't know how a player does this, during your eight seasons with the Cowboys, you started 127 out of 128 games. That's not an easy thing to do when you have the physicality of professional football. How were you able to do it?
0: It was tough. You know, we have this one saying in the NFL is, you know, your ability and being available to your football team is the most important thing. Being available and being on the field to help your team be successful is what the NFL is about. We got this thing, you can't make the club in the tub, or the NFL is not for long. If you're a guy that's injury prone, you're not going to have a successful NFL career. So I contribute a lot of what happened to me in my NFL career, starting out in college with my strength and conditioning, Mike Kent, getting to the pros, and Joe Jurassic and those guys in the weight room with the Dallas Cowboys, Benny Lally. Those guys made sure that our bodies were in tip-top shape to go out there and compete every week. And when you had your off day, that wasn't essentially an off day. That was a day to go fine-tune your body, to go get your massages, to go get your chiropractic work, to go get everything you need so you could prepare for the week, because you knew you were going to go back in a battle again that Sunday. So I attribute a lot of just staying healthy and avoiding that injury bug to my strength and conditioning staff. And obviously, you got to take care of yourself not only on the field, you got to take care of yourself off the field. I was very conscious of the things I put in my body. I mean, the Cowboys, I was one of those guys that I could leave the facility and Jerry Jones and Stephen Jones and the whole Jones family could rest assured that they didn't have to worry about Coakley getting into anything off the field. They didn't lose any sleep worrying about me, because they knew I was going to be where I was supposed to be, and I was going to take care of my body and do the right things so I could be an asset to the team. And that's how I approached my career.
1: I mentioned about the fact that two of your coaches were Barry Switzer and Bill Parcells. I don't know whether they're different in any particular way, but I'm sure there are some similarities. Tell me about each of those men.
0: Wow. I mean, Barry Switzer, he took a chance and drafted me. And one thing I can say about Barry Switzer, and this was probably, you know, his demise is probably what got him, you know, fired with the Dallas Cowboys. Barry Switzer treated us like men. He wasn't going to babysit us. He allowed us to be men. And he would tell us, look, I'm going to treat you like men. And when I ask you to do the things I need you to do on the football field, I expect that. I'm not going to ride you and babysit you and make sure you're where you're supposed to be. And you know, Barry Switzer was one of those guys you would call, and I caught him at the tail end of his career. He could have been different early on, but he was one of those guys we considered a player's coach. I mean, he treated us like men. He respected us like men. And all he wanted was that in return. And I think towards the end of his career, players started taking advantage of that. And we see guys, you know, miss a curfew or a guy miss a practice, you know, unannounced. We started seeing some things. We started seeing some cracks, you know, in that foundation. And that was probably what got Barry, you know, Switzer up out of it. But Barry treated us like men. You know, that was one thing about Barry. In terms of Coach Parcells respected us, but Coach Parcells demanded everything from us. Parcells would tell us, look, guys, there's no light at the end of the tunnel. We're in training camp. Don't look for days off. There's no light at the end of the tunnel. We're going to grind, and we're going to grind, and we're going to grind. And it worked. And at the same time, in the flip sense, it got old and really fast, too. But as a young guy, my whole career was always proven to a coach that I could play or I belonged in the league. So every couple of years, I had a new head coach. So it was almost like I had to prove to that guy over and over again that I could play because I knew I was up against the odds being undersized. And when we hired Barry, when we hired Parcells wanted prototype linebackers, guys that were 6'3", 6'4", 250 pounds. Parcells ran a 3-4 defense. I was not a 3-4 linebacker. I was not an outside edge rusher. I had to be in a defensive specifics to my skills and ability, which was a 4-3. Well, Parcells, we were going to change that. So I had to prove to him that I could play. And he demanded everything every day. He wanted the best. And if you didn't give him that or you give him anything less than your very best, you're out of there. So the two men were drastically different, but they both wanted to win, and they both went about how they approached the game differently.
1: You had a teammate by the name of Ken Norton Jr., who I got a chance to know when he was with the San Francisco 49ers as an assistant coach on the defensive side. We had long talks about the Dallas Cowboys and playing there, and also about his father, who, of course, was a boxer of note. Tell me a little bit about what he brought to the game. He seemed to have had a motor or an intensity much like yours. Were you guys compatible and similar that way?
0: We were, because the motor was the same. You know, I was, you know, unfortunately I didn't get to play with him, but he was still there. You know, when I came in, the Cowboys was making that transition to, you know, we got rid of Darren Smith, Ken, you know, Norton was gone, you know, but those guys left a mark on the Cowboys organization that I knew I had to uphold. I knew that those guys played the game and they played the game the right way. And I wanted to emulate that. I wanted to emulate them. So I watched their games from afar. And I knew that if I had gotten an opportunity, I wanted to be in the same mode as those guys. I mean, the Cowboys linebackers were critical in those days. And I didn't want my era or my time as a Cowboys linebacker to be the era where the linebacker play dropped off. So, you know, I really took it upon myself to really try to model my game after those guys and approach the game the way that they approach the game, with film study, being not only a player but a student of the game, and that helped me in my career.
1: One of the things certainly every player realizes at some point in their career in the NFL is it is a business, and you realized that in 2002 when you led the team with 173 tackles, and then at the end of 2004, you were released because of a salary cap consideration and also that switch that you talked about in the 3-4 defense. But I'm wondering how much you smiled a short time later, because one day after being released by the Cowboys, you signed to a 5-year contract with the St. Louis Rams for nearly double the salary you were getting in Dallas, with a signing bonus of $14 million. Tell me about the swing in emotion when you get released one day and then you find a home someplace else the next day.
0: Pat Dye Jr., my agent and I, talk about the emotional swing. I thought I was going to be a Cowboy forever. When I was a free agent the first time, I was literally hours away from signing a contract with the Carolina Panthers to be with Sam Mills. And Jerry Jones called me at my room and said, "You're Dallas Cowboys for life. Get back on the plane and leave Charlotte tonight. We will have the contract and give you exactly what it is you want." That was the first time I was up. The second time when I was up and got into the dispute with knowing Parcells wanted to transition to the 3-4 defense and, you know, the salary caps and everything and money, it was the hardest thing that I ever had to go through as far as leaving a place that I considered home and going to someplace new. All I ever knew was about Cowboys. So one thing I could attribute it to was we had great guys in the locker room. Throughout my career, I saw the likes of Emmitt Smith going and play for the Arizona Cardinals. I saw Michael Irvin retiring. I saw Nate Newton going and playing for someone else. So I saw guys within our own organization. I'm talking guys who you thought were, you know, the pillars of the Dallas Cowboys. Deion Sanders going to another team. These guys were Super Bowl winning players and either contract disputes got let go or joined other teams. So I knew early on, if it could happen to an Emmitt Smith, I know it could happen to me. So I approached the rest of my career knowing that any player could be replaced at any time. So I knew it was just part of the business. But fortunately for me, my agent Pat Dye Jr. at the time, knowing that this was all going down, he was probably burning up the phones, making phone calls. And I literally got released by Dallas on a Tuesday. I was on a plane flying to St. Louis on a Wednesday. I signed my contract with the St. Louis Rams at the time, who's now the L.A. Rams. I signed my contract Thursday, all within 3 days of getting released from the Dallas Cowboys. So, you know, the contract I signed, you know, I had no reason to be upset because I was okay. I was taken care of. I was going to be fine. It was just a matter of going and learning Mike March and his system, and it all worked out okay.
1: Yeah, every player, as you know, Dexter, has his indicators for when it's time to retire. It's never an easy decision because it's been such a large part of a player's life, whether they were a kid playing in high school, then college, and then into the NFL. But what were those indicators for you as to, hey, it's time for Dexter to retire?
0: Well, those indications, it came in a tough way because when I was released by Dallas, you know, asked to take a pay cut and didn't agree to that, I knew I could still play the game. I was just coming off a Pro Bowl year. But Parcells had drafted

0: Brady James, linebacker that fit his mold from LSU, and he wanted to get him on the field. Now, this guy played behind me for 3 years because he could not replace me. He just, you know, nothing against him, but he was a Parcells guy, and Parcells wanted his guy on the field. And when I got to St. Louis, I knew I was still at the top of my game, and I knew I could still play. But my ninth year there, probably week 12 or week 13, playing against Washington Redskins, I was covered down on the tight end at the time, and I dislocated my ankle. A lineman rolled up behind me, and my left leg got trapped under the turf, under his body in the turf, and I couldn't get it out, and I dislocated my ankle and broke my fifth. Coming back from that injury for my 10th season was one of the hardest things I had to do. I equated to having a Ferrari, a four-year-old Ferrari that was still in top-notch shape, but you blew out your tire. Now, you know a Ferrari is made and built for speed. Well, you can't go too fast when you have a flat tire. And coming back from that and trying to not only put the tire back on that car that's supposed to be on that car, I had a donut tire on it, so you know you can't go as fast as you want to with one of those little donut tires. So I realized it was harder for me to get up for the games coming back from that injury. I was able to come back for a 10th year and play a 10th year, but I knew in my soul that I wasn't the same player. You know, it was harder for me to get my body up and moving. I saw these younger guys coming into the game, and they were, you know, young whippersnaps, and they were just run without even stretching. You know, I realized I was doing a little extra just to get myself up and going. And I knew it was time for me to leave. I knew that my time had come, and I didn't want to be one of those guys just holding on, because I could have gone several places after St. Louis to get one-year deals. I just didn't think it was worth it. You know, I had a great, stellar career. I didn't have any complaints. I didn't have any regrets. But when your body is no longer the body that you remember it being, and you could identify that, that's when you know it's time to leave. When you know you're out there, you don't feel 100%, it's time to leave the game.
1: We only have 40 seconds left, and I love asking an athlete this question. And when you think back on your life and your career, what's that one moment that's engraved in your mind, Dexter?
0: That one moment is graduating from my diploma from Appalachian State, you know, in communication and advertising with a minor in marketing. Because my parents always focused on education. I had a great NFL career, but if I didn't play one down in the NFL, I knew I had my degree, and I knew I could become something in life just with having that education and having a degree. So football was almost like the cherry on top of the cake. It was my education and getting my degree in 4 years.
1: I'll tell you what, I have so thoroughly enjoyed this conversation with you, Dexter, and the great career you had, because I remember as a young sportscaster with CBS Network Sports watching and seeing and even doing some of the Dallas Cowboy games and watching you as well. You are welcome here anytime. Please come back and join us again on Sports Byline, Dexter.
0: Awesome. Thanks for having me, Ron.
1: Dexter Coakley, again, Dallas Cowboys linebacker and a darn good one, played 8 of his 10 NFL seasons with the Cowboys after they drafted him in the 3rd round out of Appalachian State. He finished up his career for a couple years with the St. Louis Rams, but he was so good, he was a 3-time Pro Bowler and had been inducted into the College Football Hall of Fame, grew up just outside of Charleston, South Carolina. We've got you on Sports Byline.
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4: That's going to wrap up a very interesting hour talking football with Dexter Coakley, the Dallas Cowboys linebacker. He played 8 of his 10 NFL seasons with the Cowboys after they drafted him in the third round at a little Appalachian State, and he finished his career with St. Louis. He was a 3-time Pro Bowler and has been inducted into the College Football Hall of Fame. And two of the coaches that he played for the Cowboys was Barry Switzer and Bill Parcells. And in his rookie season, he became the starter at weak side linebacker and would never relinquish that position, registering 136 tackles, 10 tackles for loss, one interception, and one fumble return for a touchdown. I'm Ron Barr. Thanks for being a part of America's Sports Talk Show.
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0: as behind an attempt to attack cargo planes at Leipzig-Halle Airport. Had this attack succeeded, this would have resulted in enormous damage and possibly even loss of life.
1: In the meantime, she says that EU foreign ministers are considering possibly more sanctions, but many member nations remain cautious about escalating tensions with Moscow. More on these stories, townhall.com.
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1: Here's another place for the AI frenzy and where it's making itself felt. How about the market for luxury homes? Rich Thomason explains.
3: High-income earners, many of them employees at AI companies, are snapping up multi-million dollar houses in the San Francisco Bay Area. Undaunted by the higher mortgage rates and rising home prices that are keeping many would-be buyers from affording a home. The Bay Area buying spree, part of a nationwide trend of sales of upper-end properties, largely holding up better than sales of less expensive homes. Rich Thomason reporting.
1: The Dutch central bank moving billions of dollars worth of gold reserves from North America to London. The shift, described as crisis preparedness, happened between March and August. The bank says it transferred 86 metric tons of gold to London from New York and Ottawa. Breaking news and analysis, townhall.com. Federal Aviation Administration extending a ban on U.S. flights to Haiti's capital until at least next March because of gang violence. Here's Bob Agnew.
4: The ban means that commercial operators and U.S.-registered civilian aircraft cannot fly below 10,000 feet in Port-au-Prince and nearby areas, including parts of central Haiti. The FAA first halted such flights in November of 2025. That was after armed men shot at a Spirit Airlines flight as it was landing in Port-au-Prince. Bob Agnew reporting.
1: New York City's public school system will ban artificial intelligence for students up to the eighth grade during the upcoming school year. The mayor says the move is part of a wider assessment of how kids in the nation's largest school district interact with technology. City Hall is also describing the policy as the, quote, most expansive prohibition in the nation. More on these stories, townhall.com.
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8: 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We've got you on America's Sports Talk Show, Sports Byline. 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And also while you're there, I hope that you'll vote on our fan poll question. And if you got a comment about our fan poll question, please do leave that on the comment page. I love hearing what you fans feel about some of the issues. Floyd Landis is in the studio with us. You certainly know that name if you know anything about cycling or about sports in general. The 2006 Tour de France winner, but he also was accused of doping and cheating. Well, he's written a book about the whole experience called Positively False, the real story of how I won the Tour de France. He grew up in a Mennonite community in Pennsylvania, a life shielded from modern American culture. I do want to talk to him about that and how that kind of molded the way he is today. He also rode for 3 years for the U.S. Postal Service team with Lance Armstrong. He was part of the pack, and matter of fact, he rode alongside Lance Armstrong in his three straight wins of the Tour de France. And Landis rode the entire 2006 Tour de France with a degenerative hip condition and required hip resurfacing surgery in September of 2006. But as I said, there are those that felt that he cheated. And following stage number 17, the National Laboratory for Doping Detection, LNDD, took a urine sample from Landis. That sample tested positive. He was given 5 days to verify the results with a backup or B sample. The B sample also tested positive. Landis claims, though, the sample was contaminated, and the lab used for testing, by the way, was the same one that wrongly accused Lance Armstrong back in 1999 of cheating as well. So it's a fascinating story, and we're going to hear it from Floyd Landis himself. So we're ready to crank it up. We've got you on America's Sports Talk Show.
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8: Floyd Landis is with us in the studio, the 2006 Tour de France winner, and he has come out with a wonderful book called Positively False, the real story of how I won the Tour de France. And you know, I think the obvious question is why you wrote this. I think I know why, but I'll let you do it in your own words.
15: Yeah, most American sports fans don't know a whole lot about cycling. They know about the Tour de France. They probably know about the doping scandal afterwards. But they don't have much reference as to who I am or where I came from. And I think that if they understood the whole story and they see the progression that I made in my career, that it doesn't seem so surprising that I won the Tour. And it'll help them decide as to what it is they think really happened. And then in the end, in the last few chapters, I explain what I've been through in the last year and the doping scandal and the legal stuff.
8: Has it been frustrating for you not to have your side of the story heard equally as far as the other side?
15: Yeah, in the beginning of this thing, I had never been through any kind of media scrutiny, even on a positive level, let alone what I went through there. And if I hadn't experienced it firsthand, I don't think I'd have believed that things could get that twisted out of context. The things that I said and what I wanted to get across just didn't come across. And so I think the book will go a long way to fixing that.
8: I thought it was interesting. You dedicated this book, first of all, to your wife, Amber, to your daughter, Ryan, but also to my mother and father, Arlene and Paul Landis, who gave me life, love, and discipline and taught me how important each is. I would assume the discipline part has been the one that probably has fortified you.
15: Oh, absolutely. Bicycle racing is all about... like a lot of sports, all sports, focus and determination and never giving up. And that's got me through a lot of things in the last year.
8: Hard?
15: Yeah.
8: Where's the lowest moment?
15: When my father-in-law killed himself was definitely the worst thing that happened. I was able to deal with everything else pretty well, but that it's just an unexplainable thing. And you go through everything thinking about what it is you could have done or what you should have said, but I guess in the end there's, you know, it's not something you can ever prevent, but nevertheless it's still I'd give up anything else to have him back for sure.
8: I got to ask you about something you wrote in the book. It's in the chapter called Breaking Away. You said, I ended up making a living in a sport where a bunch of men wear spandex and shave their legs, and that's not even the funny part. The funny part is that cycling and its anti-doping program are run by people so incompetent they couldn't even run a Ralph's grocery store. I couldn't always laugh about it, but they wrecked my life. It looks like you're trying to put a little bit of humor to something that's very, really very serious and painful to you.
15: It is, and I'm careful not to come across as being against some kind of anti-doping agency, but certainly the guys at the top, the guys in the anti-doping agencies, need to be held to a level of ethics and standards at least as high as they hold the athletes. I mean, the athletes are held to a level of perfection. If you make a mistake or if something happens, you're expected to explain it. Whether it's you doing something wrong or even the laboratory doing something wrong, it's always the burden on the athlete to explain what happened. And if the anti-doping agencies aren't going to live up to the same standard, then they're not going to have trust on both sides. And if the athletes don't trust them, then the system's just not going to work.
8: Let me go back. Let's start at the beginning in a sense. You grew up in a Mennonite community in Pennsylvania. A lot of people don't know much about the Mennonites or the community. Explain a little bit about them.
15: Yeah, I think most people are familiar with Amish. The two religions are both Protestant religions. They're both conservative Christian religions. Mennonites generally have a little more modern conveniences than the Amish. We had electricity, we had cars, we didn't have a television, we had a radio just to listen to gospel stations and things like that. But it's a simple way of life, and they believe in hard work, and mostly it's blue-collar people who have families, and they believe in taking care of your family and taking care of each other and your neighbors. And it really is as far as religions go, it's something special. They take care of each other. It's a good way to live. It's a slow way to live. It was a bit slow for me, but I got wonderful parents. I got nothing bad to say about them.
16: What have you taken away from the Mennonite philosophy that you've been able to use in cycling and life general?
15: Well, the work ethic certainly is something that they're proud of. And I haven't had a chance to see the whole world after racing for 15 years. I realize now how fortunate I was to be brought up in a way that taught honesty and integrity and hard work. And those are the things that pay off, and caring about other people and treating people the way you want to be treated. It's not everyone who's taught that at a young age.
16: You gravitated toward cycling. Why? I mean, there's other sports to play, but what was it about cycling that grabbed you, Floyd?
15: Well, I was always interested in sports, but I happen to be better at cycling, and it's always more compelling when you win easily. I think that was it. I got into mountain biking back when I was 14 or 15. A friend of mine in high school got a mountain bike, and I got one, and we started doing some local races, and I was really quite good at it from the beginning, and that certainly made it more intriguing.
16: One of the things that I know, I'm a cyclist as well, but not a serious one, but one of the things I like about it is the solitude of it. Now, when you're out there, it's a little bit like a long-distance runner. You have a chance to think about an awful lot of things. Can you explain that aspect of it? I know it's more strategic for the serious competitor, but really, when you started out, that solitude and that ability to really get into yourself.
15: Yeah, that was an attraction for me, too, because I went through a lot of changes in my life and times when I wasn't sure what to believe about religion and about other things, and it was often it was therapy for me. I'd be alone and I'd just ride, and you're right, it's like any other kind of long distance exercise, running and that kind of thing, but for some reason cycling is even more special because you can do it for hours and hours, and so in that way it kind of becomes an addiction. The people that do it will know what I mean, but I think there's a lot of people who haven't tried it yet who would really find a lot of enjoyment in it, from the social value to the people you meet to the times when you're out pedaling all by yourself and have a chance to think. And I've been missing that the last year for sure.
16: I'm going to say something here, and correct me if I'm wrong about this, but I like reading people. And in an interview I did with Michael Jordan one time, I'm struck with the fact that he said, and this is the mark of all great athletes, that when the game is on the line, I want to be the one to determine the outcome. If I succeed, I'll take the glory. If I fail, I'll take the blame. And you strike me, and because of the individualism of cycling, you strike me as having that kind of personality, that type of ego, that type of drive. You're laughing and smiling. Did I hit it on the head?
15: Yeah, but I know how to turn it off. A lot of guys at the top are on all the time. They want to be competitive at everything, and I'm kind of laid back. But, yeah, when the race is on and when it gets to the critical point, I want to be the guy there that decides what happens, and I certainly can understand that.
16: Do you like the fact that you can determine the ultimate outcome to a great degree?
15: Absolutely. Cycling is a strange sport. It's not like most American team sports. We do have a team. In the Tour de France, there's 9 guys on each team, and 8 of them work specifically for the one leader, and so they often don't get nearly the credit they deserve. It really is impossible to win any big race without the help of your team. Unfortunately, the guy that wins gets the credit as if he won it individually. It's a strange dynamic in that way. But I did race with Lance Armstrong, and that was my position for 3 years in 2002, 2003, and 2004. And it's rewarding in its own way, especially when you have your own motivations and aspirations for later. But to begin there with a guy that can win races like that and to learn from him, that was something special.
16: Yeah, I want to get into that just a little bit later on. You made the transition, I think, in 1998, did you not, over to road racing?
15: Yeah, correct.
16: Yeah, what was the reason for going into road racing? Had you kind of outlived the other racing you were doing?
15: Yeah, the mountain bike racing, first of all, road racing suited my talents and abilities a little better. Mountain bike racing, the races are a little shorter and I'm better at stage races. But I certainly was... I was interested in road racing before that, but I never had the opportunity to ride for a team. And so back then, I joined the Mercury team at the time. It was a big American team, raced primarily in the United States. It was the best team in the country at the time, and so it was a good opportunity for me.
16: The opportunity to be a professional, define that for everybody, because I don't think people understand professional racing and professional cycling.
15: Well, it's different than most American sports because the whole team doesn't live all in one place. You're kind of spread out, and people will live wherever it is that they want to live, and then you'll meet up at races on weekends or for stage races whenever they begin. And there's often 20 or 25, even 30 guys on a team, so there'll be a mix of different guys at each race. And so you kind of get to know each other, but not as much as you would if you were always together. There's often, in my experience at least, been a couple guys on each team that I became close with, and the other guys you would see at the races, and you'd race for the leader, and then you wouldn't see each other till, who knows, the next race, whenever you cross paths again.
16: Which is more important when it comes to cycling as a team? Is it the talents of the individuals or the personalities or a combination of both?
15: It's a combination. It's not easy to find guys who are strong enough to help, for especially in the Tour de France at that level, who are strong enough to help you in the mountains and don't want to race for their own personal objectives. So it is a difficult task to get eight guys who have the right personalities that get along with each other, because 3 weeks of stress like that and 24 hours a day being around the same people gets to be stressful, and there's situations where you have to be close and you have to trust each other, otherwise it can get ugly.
16: How long does it take to blend those talents then and to become a team, do you think?
15: It takes a while. It takes generally the team adds and gets rid of guys over the winter, and it takes till the tour till you realize which guys are really going to work for each other. So if you do quite a few races before the Tour de France in July, and so you kind of feel it out.
16: This is a wonderful book, and I hope everybody will check it out. We're going to make it a selection of the month on the Sports Byline USA Book Corner. It's called Positively False, The Real Story of How I Won the Tour de France by Floyd Landis. We're going to talk about his time with Lance Armstrong and also other aspects of this very interesting story. We do that as we continue across the country and around the world with you on Sports Byline.
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14: 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Here's Ron Barr.
16: Floyd Landis has joined us here on Sports Byline. And again, I hope you'll check out this book. It's called Positively False, The Real Story of How I Won the Tour de France. I love chapter number 3, Life with Lance, and the first line in it. Lance Armstrong wasn't just a bike racer. He was a celebrity. Explain that.
15: Well, yeah, he was bigger than bike racing. And until him, there was quite a few years there where bicycle racing was out of the news. He was on a whole different level. Up until I raced with him, I was used to going to bike races and being anonymous, and nobody paid too much attention, apart from the people at the race or the actual fans. You could function away from the race as anonymous. For him, it was different, though. The whole world knew who he was at that point. When I joined the team, he had already won 3 tours before that. So I joined him in 2002, and it was a totally different perspective on how things work when the whole world really does know who you are.
16: His mother was on the show because she wrote the book about him as well. Fascinating hour with her. And the thing that I came away with was that the seeds for his determination were planted very young, because he came from a very difficult background. Even though he was white, everybody always thinks of disadvantage of being maybe a minority. That was not the case with Linda, and certainly with Lance as well. How do you think that background factored into his determination and his drive to do what he did in cycling?
15: Well, I mean, I certainly can't relate with the way he grew up. He grew up with his mother was a single mother, and he's always been determined and focused on whatever goal it was that he had, and he would really put all of his energy and all of his mental energy into whatever it was that he wanted. And in my case, when I was around him, it was always the Tour de France, and that took everything from him. I really don't know what it was that made him that way, but he was obsessed with it.
16: He was competitive, she said, at a very, very early age, and I think that carried on. You also write in the book, Floyd, Lance had more pressure from outside commitments than anyone else, but he could also afford advantages no one else had. On the outside commitments, a little bit like Michael Jordan, I always marveled at his ability of people wanting to have a piece of Michael Jordan, but boy, when he stepped onto that basketball court, he was all business and he was capable to do that. Was he so focused that he was able to just exit out all the superfluous stuff around him when it came to race time?
15: Yeah, he was able to separate and focus on the race, but I mean, just the fact that he could deal with all of that and then race with that amount of focus on the race and energy left to do it was surprising. I don't think that most guys in the Tour and in the other bike races, even if they were equally as strong as him at times, could ever have dealt with the amount of pressure and the amount of things that he had going on apart from just the team itself.
16: You touched on this a little bit earlier, and I'd like to get into it, and that is, I don't think most people understand how a team actually functions in something like the Tour de France. Let's talk about Lance and talk about yourself as the leader of that team. How does the team work together? How does that actually happen? What do they do during a stage that really helps the person who's been picked to be the leader of that team?
15: A big factor in bicycle racing is wind resistance. I mean, the race is like the Tour de France. The average speed is very high. The average speed for the whole 3 weeks is 25 or 26 miles an hour. And for the first week or 10 days before they get to the mountains, it's 30 miles an hour, something like that. So to ride in the front all the time is impossible. What you need is you need a team that'll stay around you and ride to block the wind. Basically, it's drafting. The idea in the Tour is it's 3 weeks long. Nobody's strong enough to control it by themselves or to ride in the front, and they need to. You want to conserve as much energy as possible until the critical points where you can gain time, like the last climb on any mountain stage or in a time trial, individual races. So any other time, you want to spend as little energy as possible. So if there's something happens, if you get a flat tire, the other riders will give you their bike or their wheel. They'll go back to the car for food and drinks. You want to keep the leader as close to the front of the race as possible without riding in the wind. And that really does take the work of 8 committed guys.
16: The other thing, too, and you touched on it a little bit earlier, is that I'm sure all of these being competitors and being world-class competitors, do you have to subjugate your ego and your personality to the great degree? Is that hard? You're smiling. Is that hard for some of these guys to do?
15: Yeah, you have to, but nobody starts out as the leader of the team, and if whatever it is, whatever your goals are in the sport, you kind of have to just accept that you're going to be helping someone else for a while until you prove that you can be the leader. I feel fortunate to have done the Tour the first 3 times I did it with Lance, because I was forced to ride in the front and I was forced to learn it quickly. Otherwise, I may have been more relaxed about things, and it was better that way. Certainly, if you're going to do the Tour, you might as well be on the team that wins. Even if it's not you, at least you're on the winning team.
16: What was it that you picked up being as a member of the team that helped you then when you ultimately became the man?
15: Well, on the team, with Lance already having won three tours before that, everybody in the race was looking at the Postal Service team to control the race. We really did have the responsibility. Even in the first week before we would end up with the lead, they expected us to do the work. So I really did learn all the tactics and all the ways that you can control the race. And I got to pay attention to what Lance did and what he would do to save energy and where he would ride in the pack, where the safest place was. He really did get through seven tours with very few incidents, crashes and things like that. To figure it all out by yourself would have been much more difficult than to learn from him.
16: You say in the book our whole team was set up around Lance. What people saw on TV was him riding away from everyone else at the end of the race. What they didn't necessarily notice was the eight other guys doing absolutely everything that they could to ensure that Lance was as fresh as possible once he got to that takeoff point. As you guys are pedaling across the French countryside, 125 miles, 150 miles, what is that like from an emotional standpoint?
15: Once you get into the race and you get to the mountain stages there, you don't even notice the spectacular views and everything. What you watch on TV is beautiful to watch, but the perspective from on your bike is not like that at all. All you see is the guys in front of you, the guys around you, and you're focused on the road and what's coming, and yeah, you don't really get to enjoy it at that point. But it is a sport where there's a team of guys who really don't get the credit they deserve most of the time. But then on the other hand, like in my situation, I had my own goals, and I knew that was part of the process to get there, and there was never any hard feelings. I knew my job was to help Lance, and that was it.
16: How does being a member of the team and winning the Tour de France different than being the individual that won the Tour de France?
15: Well, certainly, it was my goal from the beginning to at some point be the guy that won. And it's hard to even compare the two because, well, like I said, if you're going to be on a team and you're not going to win, you might as well be on a team with the guy that does win. That certainly is the second best option. But having had a chance to win it, I don't think you can compare the two at all.
16: Floyd Landis is with us on Sports Byline. In the next segment, we're going to talk about how he has challenged the system, and he has done it in a very unique, special way. But I know there is a chapter here called Falling Apart, and you say the trouble started with one bicycle. Explain that.
15: Well, the trouble always starts with some something along the way. And, you know, there's been a couple of times in my career where things have gone to a point where I thought I was making progress, and then things kind of fell apart. One of the most obvious ones I think that most people know about is stage 16.
16: Well, I'm thinking about the hip. Is that what they're referring to?
15: Yeah, but people didn't get to see that so much. The stage 16, I think, is comparable to what happened in my on my hip, where I fell. And I was actually out training near my house. I fell and broke the femoral neck on the right side. And over a period of years, it deteriorated, and people didn't get to see that part of it. It was something I was dealing with on my own. But it's things like that that force you to realize that your career, and this isn't so different from a lot of things in life, they don't last forever. And it makes you try that much harder because you really do realize that this is not it's something not to be taken for granted, this opportunity I had.
16: When you look at the hip injury and what you had to deal with, what was the toughest part of being a highly skilled competitive cyclist and also having to deal with something that was very painful?
15: Well, the hip x-rays, they look pretty rough. There's a picture in there for people to see them. It's a process that develops over time. When you break your hip like I did, it's not uncommon to develop what's called avascular necrosis. And over a period of time, the bone collapses, so it changes shape in the joint, and because it's not round anymore, then it wears away on the cartilage, and eventually you get a lot of swelling and pain. It didn't prevent me from pedaling as hard as I needed to. It wasn't an issue with any kind of sharp pain that prevented me from doing that. It was more like if you have arthritis, you'd understand, it's an aching pain at night that kind of just keeps you awake. And so it was just more something that caused other stress in my life to be that much worse, and it was getting to a point at the end there last year where it was really not manageable anymore.
16: And I would assume, too, Floyd, that you didn't want to use it as an excuse or have people point to it. Oh, he's using it as an excuse if he doesn't win.
15: Well, that was part of the reason for not saying anything about
16: right.
15: it. Number one, it wasn't preventing me from doing my job. And number two, since it wasn't, there was no point in focusing on it. I'd rather would have just... I knew it was there. I knew I had to deal with it, but it didn't serve any purpose for me to tell anybody.
16: Did the team adjust in any way to help you any further because they knew you were dealing with this?
15: The team doctors knew about it. The rest of the team didn't know. That wouldn't have done them any good, but the team doctor knew it, and so if the pain was bad or something like that, I had somebody that I could talk to that could try to make a plan as to how to deal with it.
16: But was there a particular moment when it was more painful than ever? Was it only at night when you'd lay there in bed trying to get rest for the next stage?
15: Yeah, it was generally at the end, the last hour of a stage, it would generally feel pretty bad. It would ache a bit, and then it would hurt between then and when I would go to sleep. And during the tour, I'd had, like I had said during the tour, some cortisone shots, and they were very effective. So throughout the tour last year, the pain was generally better than it had been months before that, but that's a temporary fix, and you do that a couple times and you race the tour. That's not really good for the hip. It's not doing too well to begin with.
16: It's a Band-Aid. You're absolutely right. Floyd Landis has joined us here on Sports Byline. When we come back, we'll talk about the Tour de France and the controversy about it. Don't forget this book, Positively False. It's a wonderful book. We continue with more of you and Sports Byline.
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5: 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Here's Ron Barr.
6: Boyd Landis has joined us on Sports Byline, and again, the name of the book, The Real Story of How I Won the Tour de France, Positively False. I have a belief that part of this problem that you're facing, and just generally speaking about the Tour de France, is the fact that there may be French people that are upset that Americans have won this race so many times.
7: You know, that's crossed my mind. In the beginning of this, I didn't know what was going on. I was expected to try to explain to the whole world that what had happened with a test when I hadn't even seen the results, and I didn't know anything about testosterone tests or anything like that. And so it crossed my mind at that point. But having seen the documents and having been through the hearing where we got to present all our arguments and the prosecution presented theirs, the fact is that the people working at this lab in France, they, if you put it this way, if you were going to set somebody up, you'd do a better job than these guys did. I think it was just incompetence.
6: When you look at the sport itself, obviously there's been revelations. There's been people that have come forward and admitted that they've been involved with doping and performance-enhancing drugs. How did the sport get to this point?
7: Look, the problem with cycling right now, or with the point of view from everyone else looking at cycling, is that all they're focusing on right now is the doping stories. There are quite a few, and they're talking about things from the past. It's not any different than any other sport, and it's a subject that's going to always exist. There's always going to be people that'll try to do whatever they can do to win a race or to win any sporting event, and you have to manage that. But the problem they got now is it's overwhelmed what people enjoy about watching cycling and the things that make it attractive in the first place. I hope that at some point soon we can get past that. I hope that with the ruling in my favor that people realize that there is more to cycling than just doping, and they'll certainly, I hope that they're watching the tour now and give those guys the credit they deserve, because It would be unfortunate if a few people ruined it for everyone else.
6: Is there a correlation between this and the problems that baseball was having with steroids as well? And I say that because I had a friend of mine that was a baseball player, and we were talking down at spring training, and he said, you know, Ron, they say to you, meaning management, that they want you to put on 25 or 35 pounds, and the only way you can do that in a short period of time is not just through hard work. That ain't going to happen. And it looks like that players got involved with saying, well, this is what's happening. If I want to be able to compete, everybody else is doing it, so I've got to do it as well. Did that factor in, Floyd, at all?
7: No, that's different, because, look, baseball didn't have any rules. Baseball didn't have any banned substance list. Cycling does. Cycling has a defined list. I think, in my opinion, it should be defined a little better. That's beside the point. The fact is, baseball now has a philosophical debate going on as to what they thought cheating was, and trying to retroactively apply one person's point of view to a decision someone else made when there weren't any rules. And that is not in any way like what's going on here. I'm not saying it's not something that needs to be resolved or thought about, but it's not fair to, certainly not fair to the guys who were playing back then when there weren't any rules, to expect them to have lived up to someone else's standards. It's a problem for them.
6: WADA and USADA. When I mention those two words, what comes to your mind immediately?
7: Well, they're not my favorite words. WADA is the World Anti-Doping Agency, and USADA is the subdivision of that, in the United States version, the U.S. Anti-Doping Agency. And I believe that their purpose for being created was a noble thing, the right thing. They need to have an agency that controls who cheats and who doesn't. The problem is they were given a little bit too much power, and they realized that the more of a scene and the more of a point they made publicly, the more money they could get from Congress, who funds these, because they have jurisdiction over Olympic sports, so they're some ways connected to the International Olympic Committee and the USOC. And so it's their point of view that the more important the athletes are that they catch and make an example of, the more money they can ask for. And they've gone far past what anyone else in this country would accept as a reasonable way to deal with things.
6: The key stage, of course, in your Tour de France victory was stage number 17. Take me through that from the beginning of it to the end, and then the ultimate testing after that.
7: Well, stage 16 was a terrible stage. I'd had the lead before that, and I didn't eat enough in the beginning of the stage, and then I bonked at the end. And when you don't eat enough and you have low blood sugar at the end, there's nothing you can do. You just have to get to the finish. And then you eat some food, and you're okay. It's like your car running out of gas. You're all right the next day. It's just that when it's on a scale like that and the whole world's watching, it's kind of depressing. The next day, I had lost so much time that the rest of the peloton had written me off, and they really didn't think I had a chance to win the tour, so I expected them to let me go, and I figured they would probably let me win the stage. What I was hoping is that they would miscalculate when to start chasing and not catch me soon enough, and I knew it was a small chance, but it was my only opportunity to get enough time back to win the tour. So I did that. I attacked on the first climb, and often in a situation like that, teams will just wait around a while, and then they'll try to get together and have a couple guys from each team do the work so that they don't, you know, so one team doesn't have to spend everything, and usually it works out. But it was the last mountain stage in the tour, and on those stages, it's hard to find guys that really want to do any work unless there's some motivation in it for them. Because I know I've been in that position for 3 years helping Lance, and it wouldn't have been very easy to convince me to help. So it worked. I mean, I got just barely enough time to get back into contention, and then I won on the final time trial a couple days later. But that's when every day that you win a stage or every day that you're in the lead in the tour, you're expected to give a urine sample immediately after the stage. And then that was the one with the issue after the story everyone heard about.
6: Yeah, you said, but after the podium ceremony, I went to the small trailer used for drug testing. It was the fifth sample I had given during the tour, just another one of the more than 60 that I had given in my career. I dropped my shorts and peed into the cup while the two officials watched me as usual, and I didn't give it a second thought. Now it's all I think about. What is it that you do think about?
7: Well, it's the result of that and the test and this really improperly done test that's caused all this. And so I've been dealing with, for the last year, lawyers and trying to understand this science and finding experts that can explain this, because it was advertised in the beginning by the anti-doping agencies to be a black and white thing, like this guy's guilty, it's an easy test. The fact is, it's many hundreds of pages of what are called chromatograms. They're just graphs and peaks, and it's complicated science. This isn't some black and white thing, and so it wasn't even understandable for me for quite a long time. We did have a hearing a couple months ago. We're still waiting for the result of that, but this really has consumed every minute of my life for the last year.
6: Do you think this is a conspiracy in any way, or is it just misconduct in the testing program? What do you think this has all been?
7: I think it was just an incompetent lab. These labs under WADA are not held to a very high standard, and they perpetuate that problem by a rule that they have, which prevents anybody who works for WADA or a WADA lab, they're prevented from testifying against another WADA employee or lab. So no matter what they do, they don't ever have to worry about somebody saying they didn't do it right, because the science that they use really isn't used anywhere else. They're the only experts that exist. And for example, in my case, when we bring in experts to refute their claims, all they have to say and all they said at the hearing was, well, these guys don't work for a WADA lab, so they don't know what they're talking about. Well, I mean, look, there's got to be a million scientists in the world, and all USADA brought into the hearing was people who work for WADA lab. So if they really wanted to be clear that they were right, they could easily have brought someone in that didn't work for a WADA lab who wasn't under contract expected to testify on their behalf.
6: Floyd, one of the things I know about sports is it's peaks and valleys. There's no doubt about it. And I suppose the peak came for you standing on that ceremony stand after you'd won it. You'd overcome a great deal. And then within a few days, you came crashing down. Talk to me about the peak and the valley on that. Where you were when you were on the ceremony stand, and then 3 days later, you're hit with this.
7: Yeah, look, life in general is peaks and valleys. I wouldn't quite think it needs to be these high peaks and these low valleys, but that's the way it goes. Certainly, it was a dream and a goal of mine to win the tour for 15 years, and I, it's hard to even explain how you feel after you finish the tour. I mean, the guys that are finishing just to finish, they're finishing last, and the guys that win, everyone's miserable. It's a good feeling. It's a feeling of achievement, but it never really had a chance to sink in just because of the sheer fatigue from 3 weeks of racing.
6: Yeah, did you say to yourself, why me?
7: No, I don't live my life that way. You know, as bad as it is and as irritated as I am about what happened, there's people dealing with far worse things than me. I mean, there's people with terminal illnesses. There are people being told probably today that they got like a week to live. It's about a bicycle race, ultimately. As much as it was a dream and it was everything I worked for, I wouldn't trade any of it. I mean, I got to spend 15 years of my life doing something I love to do. I got to see the world. There's plenty of good things about it. And this has not, I can separate the two. This hasn't overwhelmed everything.
6: Yeah, one of the things that I concern myself about is knowing what you put into it and what any great athlete puts into a winning effort, that it's really beyond your control. It's a little bit like a court scene where you have the two attorneys going back and forth, and they're arguing. It has nothing to do with the defendant. It's whichever attorney is the best one. Do you feel like this thing is a little bit out of your control?
7: Yeah, it's got a life of its own. There is no way an athlete can defend himself within this system. What really is the most frustrating for me is I'm a competitor, and I'm in a sport, and I know how it works. You have to do everything exactly right, or you don't win, and no one cares why it was that you didn't win. There's no excuses. The people, unfortunately, at the labs and in these agencies, they just don't have to live their lives that way. If I rode my bike and trained the way they
8: your marketing message
7: is
8: getting
7: heard of me, and that part is frustrating.
6: When you take a look at the people around you, the people that you love, like your wife, like your daughter, like your mom and dad, were you concerned about what you were going to have to say to them, or did you know that they would give you universal acceptance?
7: No, I wasn't concerned about what I'd have to say to them. I was concerned for my parents about them having to deal with the press. I mean, they don't even own a TV. They don't want to be on TV, for sure. I think after looking back on it, although
9: I was
7: impressed. But from my point of view, for what I had to say to them, I was never concerned about that, no.
6: I sense from talking to you here for the hour that you're just very comfortable with yourself. And no matter what the ultimate decision is on this thing, you know yourself. You know the effort you put into it. So what?
7: Yeah, look, it does matter, but it's not everything. It doesn't define who I am. I'm proud of having worked for a goal and being focused on it, and that in itself was rewarding enough. That's not to say that that was enough and that I'm just going to allow some agency to treat me or anyone else this way. I'll fight. I'm up for a fight. But I am at a point in my life where I'm happy with who I am, and whatever happens next, I'm proud of what I did.
6: Do you think that the Floyd Landis case and the outcome of that, plus just cycling in general, is pretty much at a crossroads?
7: I don't know about cycling in general. I know for sure that the system is going to have to change. There's no way that any clear-thinking individual, whether they think I'm guilty or innocent, aside, would ever believe that the system they got set up the way it is now.
6: Senator Bob Owen appreciates your
7: athletes. I was lucky enough to be able to raise $2 million to defend myself. Most Olympic athletes do it for the love of their sport, and even if they win a gold medal, they're not going to get rich. They'd never be able to defend themselves. They couldn't get the publicity and the resources and the support that I got. So, of course, when the anti-doping agencies talk about how they've never lost a case, that's a bit disingenuous. They've never fought a case. They win by default. They're now at a crossroads. They're going to have to change. That lab is going to have to fix things. They did everything wrong. USADA did a lot of things wrong. They give us forged documents. They just do whatever they can do to win, and that is not how you get the respect and the trust of athletes. It's not a competition. They're trying to get to the truth. That's what they claim, but they just don't operate that way.
6: Do you feel a little bit like Don Quixote in Fighting the Windmills?
7: Yeah, more or less, yeah.
6: A final question here. You know, I'm sure it's sometime after it was all over with, meaning the tour, a chance to sit back and in a quiet moment kind of reflect and had some memories or a memory that really sticks out. What was it about that tour?
7: You know, I'm saving that whole quiet moment of reflection for when this whole thing's over.
6: What has cycling given you?
7: It's given me a chance to see the world. I grew up in a place where it wasn't likely that I would have had that opportunity. Lancaster, Pennsylvania is a place where you grow up and you get married and you have a family and you stay. It's a community, and it's a beautiful thing. But the opportunity to see the world and to really understand other cultures, I mean, because traveling to Europe and is one thing as a tourist, but I was there and I got to live in different places and see different things, and I'm a different person now, knowing that there's other things that go on in, on Earth, and things that people here might just not understand.
6: At the end of the book, Floyd says, "The sad thing is that even after all the decisions and appeals are made in my case, if I am vindicated, the WADA or USADA system is still in place."
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3: 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I'm Ron Barr. 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

0: is this hour from Town Hall. I'm Jason Walker. Bloodshed across America. Two people have been killed, several wounded, including two police officers, in a shooting at an apartment building in Minneapolis. And a 19-year-old gunman entered a grade school in Virginia Wednesday morning, shot and wounded a staff member. He then took his own life. As America approaches 25 years since the 9/11 attacks, a new report reveals a lot of people are suffering.
1: Thousands of first responders and residents of Lower Manhattan are still suffering the health effects, including PTSD, from the trauma of the radical Islamic terrorist attack, along with various different types of cancers from the toxins. The World Trade Center Health Program, which is federally funded, monitoring the health impacts. Some cancers specifically related to what people inhaled and got on their skin first showing up now.
0: Correspondent Laura Winters reporting. Energy Secretary Chris Wright says President Trump wants to help Venezuela along as he and Venezuelan President Delcy Rodriguez sign deals partnering the Pentagon and U.S. companies with a stake in that country's oil reserves.
2: Today is a historic day in the transformation of Venezuela and the expansion of the possibilities for the Venezuelan people. President Trump's mission in Venezuela is straightforward. The mission is to bring peace, freedom, opportunity, and prosperity to the people of Venezuela.
0: Texas authorities rescuing dozens of people from stranded cars and home by floodwaters and even an assisted living facility. They were able to get everyone out after Tropical Storm Edward lingered over parts of the state. 2 feet of rain in some areas. More on these stories, townhall.com.
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4: 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Reuters Institute says we're now one of the top news brands in the nation. 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
0: In a very closely watched case in Massachusetts, the uncertainty continues. The jury in the Lindsey Clancy trial after a fifth day of deliberations. The latest from correspondent Ed Donahue.
5: For a second day in a row, the jury sent Judge William Sullivan a message.
6: After much deliberation, we are still unable to come to a unanimous decision.
5: The jury is being asked to decide if Clancy is criminally responsible for killing her three young children. Her defense claims postpartum psychosis. Prosecutors say Clancy knew what she was doing. Judge Sullivan told the jury to keep at it.
6: There is no reason to suppose that the case will ever be submitted to 12 persons more intelligent, more impartial, or more competent to decide it, that more or clearer evidence will be produced.
5: If jurors ultimately can't agree on a verdict, the judge could declare a mistrial. I'm Ed Donahue.
0: Breaking news and analysis, townhall.com. Tiger Woods had his driver license suspended 5 years Wednesday after striking a plea deal in his DUI case. Woods pled no contest to a reduced charge of reckless driving and refusal to submit to a lawful test. Woods also agreed to pay $1,500 in fines. The golf legend also found guilty of careless driving, a moving violation. At the White House, President Trump says he's relieved that his old friend's case has finally been dealt with.
7: I thought it was very fair. I mean, I think he's going to have somebody drive him. I told him that a long time. Why don't you get somebody to drive you? So he's going to have somebody drive him from now on. And he's just a very special guy. I'm glad that was resolved.
0: Unbeknownst to many people, President Trump and Tiger Woods have been great friends for a number of years. More on these stories, townhall.com.
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12: And wherever you might be around the country and around the world, I'm Ron Barr. We've got you on America's sports talk show, Sports Byline. Good to have you with us. You're going to really enjoy this hour. We're going to be talking football. One player is in the Hall of Fame. The other just may make it to the Hall of Fame. I'll tell you what's on tap in just a moment. We want to send a shout out to all our servicemen, servicewomen who listen to Sports Byline, not only this show, but the entire network across the American Forces Network, which is some 500 stations in 177 countries. When we launched Sports Byline back in 1988, AFN jumped on with us in 1989, and I got to tell you, it's one of the things I'm most proud of, because as I travel around the world, I have the servicemen and servicewomen come up to me and say, you know, I've been listening to you for a long time, or I heard you in Germany, I heard you in South Korea, I heard you in Japan. And we're going to continue doing that. And as you know, we have taken the show on the road, out to the troops, going to Afghanistan, going to Iraq, going to Germany, and we'll continue to do that. So, again, I really enjoy hearing from the service people around the country and around the world, and just from the average fan out there. And if you ever want to email me, easy to do. Just go to sportsbyline.com and click on my picture. And as you read the bio, right down at the bottom of the bio page, there is a link where you can email me. And if you're thoughtful enough to write me and sign that email, I'm going to be thoughtful enough to respond to you. So, again, you can find that and much more at sportsbyline.com. Eric Dickerson is a Hall of Fame running back, and deservedly so, because he played 11 seasons in the NFL, split 9 years between the Rams and the Colts, 4.5 each, finished up with the Raiders and the Falcons. And, of course, he played his college football at SMU, and he holds, still does, the NFL record for most rushing yards in a season, 2,105, and he set that back in 1984. And I'll be very interested in seeing if he is surprised that that record still stands. He also stands number six in NFL career rushing with 13,259 yards. And then after that, the person that may be going into the Hall of Fame at some time, and I think he deserves to be there, is Tony Dungy. Tony, of course, coaching with the Indianapolis Colts, also has coached the Tampa Bay Buccaneers, where he got his opportunity to become a head coach in the NFL. And he has a wonderful book out called Quiet Strength, a memoir, in which he talks about the things he believes very deeply in, also about his career and football. I think it'll surprise you. Eric Dickerson, next for you on America's Sports Talk Show.
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12: Eric Dickerson joins us on Sports Byline, the Hall of Fame running back, and of course played 11 seasons in the National Football League with the Rams, also with the Raiders, and also with the Falcons, and also squeezed in there with the Colts. You know, I was looking at your record today, Eric. You still hold the NFL record for most rushing yards in a season at 2,105, and that was set back in 1984. Are you surprised it's still a standing record?
17: Everybody asks me that question. It's so funny. Yes and no. You know, when I said it, you know, honestly, I didn't think that big a deal about it. I mean, I thought it was, don't get me wrong, I thought it was a big deal. I thought it was a great record, and I was hoping that I could get a chance to break it myself again. But to say it would last over 20 years, no, I can't say it. In all honesty, say I thought it would last 20 years. No, I didn't.
12: What type of environment does it take to rush for over 1,000 yards and maybe even set a new standard in rushing in the NFL?
17: Well, honestly, 1,000 yards is not a lot of yards. I mean, it's only like 50 yards a game. You got 16 weeks. I mean, if you're 1,000 yards back, that's not a lot of yards. I mean, I think when you start looking at backs as having a great season, you're looking at more over 1,500 yards, you know, because that's more than 100 yards a game. You got 1,600, 1,700 yards. As we call it, that's when you're putting it down. You know, if you got, you know, 1,200, 1,100, 1,300, you know, it's a good season, but there's nothing to write home about. And, you know, when you get over those big 1,800, 1,900-yard seasons, then that's a different standard. And pretty much every running back would say that.
12: In order to get 2,000 yards, then what do the elements have to be successful to do that?
17: Everything has to lay out just perfect. I mean, seriously, you have to have you can't fall behind in football games. At least not too many of them, because if that happens, that means that the quarterback has to throw the football a lot. So you have a chance to run the football. You know, you can't be in a rainy situation sometimes, a real bad situation. You know, your footing's not bad, not that great. Then, you know, you have to stay healthy. I think that's the main ingredient, is staying healthy and also having your offensive line healthy, you know, the guys that block for you. I mean, everything has to work out for a season like that. You have to have some games where you break out early, like before halftime, you have, you know, over 100 yards or right at 100 yards at halftime. You know, that makes it that much easier in case you have a bad week. So the next week, then you have made up for it the week before. So, like I said, it's a lot that goes to having 2,000 yards.
12: Eric, when I take a look at the way the game is played in the National Football League today, I really think that that's a record that's going to stand for a long time. And the major reason is you take a look at the versatility of running backs today. They're expected to catch the ball almost as much as they are to run with the football. Is that an element that will play into making sure that that record stands for a while, you think?
17: I think that's an element that will make it stand. I think that's one of the things that why it will stand, because of back. You know, these days, they have to be a receiver now. You know, when I had that record, we were running football team. You know, we'd run on 3rd and 15. We'd run the football. You know, now they're lining the running back up outside. You know, run different routes. You run just like a receiver. You know, the main route for a running back when I was in the league was your swing pattern. Your swing pattern or sit-down route. You know, sit down over the middle. You're the outlet receiver. But now you have to be a true receiver. You know, you have to be able to read the linebackers, you have to read the coverage of the running back. So, you know, it makes it a little bit more different and difficult.
12: I don't mean to use the cliche, but they always talk about being in the zone. And during that 84 season, was there a particular game that you got into that you knew you could just simply run as long and as far as you wanted to?
17: It was a couple of games like that. I mean, I can't say one in particular, but I mean, it was a few games like that. When we played the Houston Oilers, and I actually went for over 2,000 yards against all of it home. I felt like they can't stop me. I mean, it was times when I felt like they couldn't catch me. I mean, I remember my rookie year. I'm going to go back to my rookie season. My first year, we played the New York Jets in New York. And I remember telling Jackie Slater, I said, these guys can't run with me. I'm too fast for them. You know, and I just felt like they didn't have the same foot speed I had. And that's part of, you know, having a great season also. It's feeling, you know, the speed. You cannot substitute speed. There's no substitute for it.
12: One of the things that I've heard from defensive players is that with a running back, you can tell how good they are by the third and fourth quarters, that when you hit them and you take them down, how they get up, just their body deportment tells you an awful lot about them. What is it that a running back can tell about a defense when you're really running over them?
17: You know, that no one's ever asked that question. That's a good question. I think for a defense is that if you can have a defense arguing with the players, like, and I've had it, you know, where the defensive backs are like, hey, man, he's not supposed to get in the secondary. Y'all stop him up front and say, hey, we'll make some tackles, you know. Anytime you have them having an argument going on, like, okay, I got him where I want him.
12: Is that game pretty psychological, running back against defense? I mean, do they try to put a stick on you in order to see how you'll react early in a game so that they know whether they can get inside your head?
17: Oh, for sure. I mean, one thing about a good defense or a good defensive player is if they hit you, they talk to you to see if they can intimidate you. I mean, and after a while, you know, if you don't fall into the trap or they hit you and you don't say anything, or you do say something and you can still run hard, then all of a sudden you'll see a tide swing. You know, it's like, okay, we can't intimidate this guy, so we just have to play football. You know, then all of a sudden it just becomes quiet. Or you'll find yourself as a running back saying stuff like, that's all you got? You know, I thought it was going to be a long day out here today. It don't seem that long to me.
12: Who were some of the great trash talkers on the defensive side that you'd go up against?
17: Oh, man, you know, mostly with defenses, you know, I can't say one guy in particular. It's mostly just a defense that would talk, like a whole defense. Like, we played the Bears in 85, even 84, you know, they had a defense that was really animated and talking to you. I mean, the guys would stand over you, we call it woofing. You know, they stand over and woof you, you know. You know, it's going to be a long day today. The Giants was one defense that liked to talk a lot of trash. I mean, it can be intimidating if you let them intimidate you.
12: Let me share with you a comment that the Hall of Fame running back, your fellow Hall of Famer Jim Brown, made here on the program. I was asking him about running backs and what they have more than anything else, and he said it was natural ability, and Eric, he put it this way.
18: Runners are naturals. They come with a body build. They come with a certain kind of balance. They come with a certain kind of intellect and vision. And I was about 232, 6'2". And I could run the 40, you know, I was pretty quick in my 40. In fact, I never got beat in Cleveland in my 40. What I had to do was really be versatile. There were times when I would hit a hole full speed, sometimes three-quarter speed, sometimes half speed. There was time when I'd run a sweep and accelerate tremendously, go into a floating motion, use my vision, then accelerate again. There were times that I'd cut back totally against the grain, go back 10 yards to gain 25 yards. all of that, all of those things. Sometimes I'd go into the air and spin. Sometimes I'd hold the ball in the palm of my hand when I'm running when I wanted my speed. Sometimes I'd put two hands over the ball because I'm going to protect it. Sometimes I would get on the sideline and I would skip, hop, and jump.
12: What did you think about what he had to say, Eric?
17: You know, the funny thing about what he just said is everything he said I've done pretty much. And that's very much a true statement he stated. That's true. I mean, there are times when I've started to the right and I could be on a toss play. And I've flat out just turned the jets on toward the sideline knowing I'm going to cut back. But I want the defense to also get into a dead sprint. And I said, if I get their hips turned, I know I can cut back before these big guys can cut back with me. But they got to try to stop all that mass. And for me, it was almost like a dance. Like, I'm running one way, and all of a sudden, phew, I can go back another way. I agree with him 100%.
12: One of the other things that he said to me, Eric, that I thought was very interesting, and I'd never heard a running back tell me this, he said that he knew when he had gotten every inch out of every run, that he knew when to shut it down to get ready for the next play. Are you all that sensitive that you know when you can't get another inch?
17: Oh, yeah, pretty much. Pretty much every back knows when it's over. I mean, you have to. Backs that have long careers can kind of sense that, okay, this play is dead. You know, that's all I can get out of it. If I get another half inch, it ain't going to make a difference. I'm going to get my shoulder separated or get my knee blew out because I had a coach, that was John Robinson. He always said, yeah, live to fight another day, you know. You know, sometimes it's a time to step out of bounds. You know, it's a time to go down. You know, it's a time to keep fighting for yards. You have to live to fight another day. And that's true. I agree with him 100% with that. A back knows when it's over.
12: Gale Sayers also told me that really, we were talking about which was more important, getting to the line of scrimmage or getting beyond it. And he said that the first step was really the most important step for a running back. What was he talking about exactly, Eric?
17: Well, I think the first step is being that you're impeded. You can't, if no one will impede your forward progress, that's what most backs want. If I can get to the line of scrimmage and get that ball with no one in the backfield making me stutter step or do anything off my path, then I really have a shot to do what I want to do. I mean, that's the way most backs think. I mean, if you got somebody in the backfield, penetration kills a play. It kills it. Once a defense is in the backfield, pretty much that play is dead, or you might can make something happen sometimes, but that's when the play is over with.
12: Barry Sanders also said the greatest asset that a running back can have is his vision, and I would assume that that's right, kind of the feel for the play and where the players are.
17: Yeah, I mean, you have a feeling. Sometimes you don't have to see a guy over your shoulder. You know he's there. You can feel it. You know, when you go down and you stand, you get up, you know, you look back and say, huh, I knew he was there. I didn't see him, but I just knew he was there. You know, it's just when you do it enough, you know, and, I did it from being a child, from a young kid, you just have that. It's natural instinct, and that's what it is. It becomes instinctive.
12: Eric Dickerson, Hall of Fame running back, has joined us and you on Sports Byline as we continue across the country and around the world with you on America's Sports Talk Show.
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12: Eric Dickerson is with us here on Sports Byline. And, Eric, I understand you're coming out with a new sports memorabilia product called the Original Mini Jersey. 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
17: 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It's a 17 by 14. It's in a frame, a wooden frame, with the actual jersey of the player. We have the whole NFL, you know, all the players you want, you know, the top players. Daniel Thomason, Peyton Manning, Brian Urlacher. You have all the players, all the teams. It has the NFL logo on it. It has the team color. It's just like a real jersey, only it's in a smaller form. It's in a frame. It doesn't take up as much space as a big jersey does, because you know you can't get a lot of the big jerseys on the wall. You may have more than one player that you like, or you have a favorite team. Even if you want to have your own name put on the back of the jersey, or your son's name, or your child's name put on. We can also do, you know, if it's high school, we can do a high school team. I mean, we can do all of them.
12: Where can people get information about them?
17: Just go to the website, omj29.com.
12: When you look around the National Football League at the running backs that are now playing the game, who are the backs, not only playing the game today, but since you played the game, that you really respect, Eric?
17: Oh, I think that for sure you'd have to say LaDainian Thomason. He's the best back in the National Football League. You know, bar none. I mean, he can do so many things. He's a great player. I think the most important thing is him as a human being, as a man. He's a really nice guy, and I like to see nice guys, you know, play well. And another guy that I like is Larry Johnson over Kansas City. I mean, he's a different kind of runner. You know, he runs hard. He runs tough. You know, and so, to me, those are my two guys. Also, you know, in St. Louis, God, what's the running back there? God. Steven Jackson. Steven Jackson is another back I think is one of the top backs in the league. Steven is more like an Earl Campbell type of runner. I mean, he runs over you. He doesn't try to run around you much. Which I always tell him, I said, you better try to run around some of these guys. It'll lift your career a little bit. But, I mean, to me, those are three of the top runners in the National Football League right now.
12: Speaking of staying healthy, and you alluded to it a little bit earlier, as you got on in your career, Eric, what was it that you did in order to try to maintain that health?
17: I try to stay in shape. I think that was a big thing for me. You know, I was 6'3", you know, played at like 220, 222, you know, and I'm about to say I'm about 230 now. I'm not much more of my playing weight. I just tried to stay in shape. That was one of the big things. As a player, you had to go in camp ready to play football. You can't get in football shape. I don't care how many days you worked out, what you did, you never get in what we call football shape, but you had to go in shape, and I always want to try to stay in shape, you know, even in the offseason.
12: I would think, though, it would be real hard to keep yourself mentally healthy during the long run of an NFL season. I mean, we're talking about 4 preseason games. We're talking about 16 regular season games and then maybe postseason if you make the postseason. What do you have to do differently, say, at the middle of the season and at the back end of the season mentally that's different than, say, at the beginning of the season then?
17: Well, I mean, it's, you're right. It's hard to stay focused the whole time. It really is. What helps, you know, is if you're on a winning football team, seriously, that helps a lot. I mean, but if you're losing, man, it's just hard to keep you focused. So when you're losing, you're like, man, I can't wait for this season to get over and start next year. It's just really hard. If you're on a winning team or you're in the race, it's a lot easier to stay focused. I mean, and you have to stay focused because when you become lackadaisical on the football field, that's when you get injured. Because, you know, you stand around those piles, guys flying around, somebody rolls up on your leg. And you know, it's hard, but that's just hard. That's part of it. I mean, I can tell you this much here. When the first game starts of the NFL season, all those guys will be focused on playing football. Now, by week 6 or 7, you know, if you're 1-5 or 2-4, they're going to start to lose their focus a little bit.
12: There's been a lot of discussion lately, and even Congress has had a hearing on the condition of former players and what they're having to go through. You're one of those former players. Give me a perspective on what it's like for you now after your career and the players that are struggling now as far as from a health standpoint and also from a living standpoint.
17: Well, you know, I thank God. I mean, I've been able to maintain my lifestyle that I had as a player. I mean, I don't spend a lot. I mean, I my same house I bought in Calabasas when I played football. And, you know, I have my own health insurance. You know, they don't supply you much after you leave out of the league. You're out. I mean, and they almost want to say good riddance to you. I mean, it's really a shame because I've seen some of the guys go through it, you know, that need medical attention and they can't get it because, you know, they've been denied, you know, for different reasons, which are not fair. I mean, I feel like the owners should do a lot more for the players than they do. I mean, I think, you know, the NFL is one of the richest entities in the world, but, yeah, I think the owners they're so cheap. I mean, they don't want to do anything. I mean, and it's really, really sad because as a player, you have a lot of problems when you finish playing. When I finished playing, I mean, I had an injury to my neck that at one point I could not even lie in a bed and sleep. I had to sleep sitting up in a chair or sleep sitting up against the backboard, I mean, the headboard of my bed. Right now I can't sleep on my left side of my shoulder because my shoulder will go numb. You know, I have an Achilles problem. I have a big great toe. I have a great toe that really bothers me. But, you know, thank God I've never had a surgery. But, you know, and I'm a guy that's kind of one of the lucky guys. I mean, and I've seen some guys that are really, really, really in bad shape.
12: The other thing, too, is that some people point not so much to the NFL owners as much as to the NFLPA that once you're no longer playing, and I think Gene Upshaw says we represent today's players, not yesterday's players. And I thought that kind of short-sighted.
17: I mean, and I agree with you. I mean, I think it's both. I think it's both. It's two-handed. It's a two-handed fist. I mean, Gene Upshaw, to me, works for the owners. He can say he works for the players. He works for the owners. I mean, I think they really pull his strings no matter what he says. You know, and I feel like, you know, that the Players Association, you know, they could do more. I mean, they really could do. I think they could do more. I mean, it's just a bad deal. I mean, the thing about it is if you would talk to most players that have ever played the National Football League, and you ask them about their team, you know, and then when they've been removed from the league, they have nothing good to say about their football team. And I think that's a bad thing. I mean, if you could play for that team 15 or 20 years, I mean, it's like if you did your job 15 or 20 years at your job, and they gave you, they gave you a gold watch or whatever, you're like, oh, I love my job. I'm glad I worked there. But most of the players are like, man, please, the National Football League, you know, I couldn't even repeat on the radio some of the things we players say, ex-players say.
12: When I look back upon the game and talking to the players that I've talked to, I have yet to meet a player, no matter how badly banged up where they were or their career was difficult, that they didn't say it was worthwhile. And I think for those people that have never put on a helmet, never put on a pad and played at the level that you and the other professionals did, they don't understand that mentality. Give me some insight as to why it was all worthwhile, Eric.
17: Well, you know, for two reasons for me, really. I mean, I got a chance to do something that God gave me a talent to do. And I got a chance to fulfill, I can say, a dream of mine, because it was never a dream to play in the National Football League. It was just a blessing. And I was glad to be able to do that job and to really be able, on the other hand, to provide for my family and do things that it was no way that I could have ever done in any other job that I have partaken. I mean, and playing in the National Football League gave me gave me that freedom to do those things. I mean, and the star power and all that goes along with it. So, you know, I'm very grateful that I had a chance to play in the National Football League. I'm not bitter about it at all. You know, no matter what happens, you know, after I got out of the league, I'm still grateful that I got a chance to play in the NFL. And but one thing I can't stand is when people talk about players as being, you know, ungrateful or ingrates, you know, guys who played and they feel like they're holding out for contracts because, you know, playing in the National Football League, you have a short life. It's not like being a doctor or a lawyer, a baseball player. You know, that life is short. That life, you could play 1 year, you could play 3 years, you could play 15 years. But 9 times out of 10, it's going to be a very short life because of the injuries.
12: What's your favorite memory of over your playing years?
17: Honestly, just traveling with the team, the players. I mean, I can think of it with the Rams, man. We had so many fun trips. I mean, not even the games. I mean, that was cool, but I mean, really, just, you know, the travel and the jokes we play on the flights. I mean, that is what I miss more than playing football, for sure.
12: There's nothing to replace the comradeship of a football team, is there?
17: Nothing. Nothing has ever replaced that part of my life. I don't care where I've been, where I've done, anything. I mean, nothing has replaced that. You know, a guy asked me a question the other day. He said, if I could go back and play, if I could play on Sundays, I can play on Saturdays back in college. Which one would you take? I say I would go back to college, for sure.
12: What was it about college that made it more enjoyable for you?
17: I enjoyed it more because it was just so much free. You know, you were a kid. You were enjoying it. I mean, you know, you didn't get the booze. It wasn't about the money. It was just it was a sport. It was a pure sport. We played it because we loved it. We were young. I mean, it was just so much fun. That's all I can say. I mean, I guess because I thought I was a young man and just a kid, I just really enjoyed it.
12: Eric, I want to thank you. This has been just an enjoyable conversation. You are welcome here anytime on Sports Byline. Continued good health. Come back and visit with me again, my friend.
17: Thank you for having me.
12: Eric Dickerson, Hall of Fame running back. And again, I go back to that 1984 season. What a special year it was. That's when he set the NFL record for rushing yards in a season, 2,105. And in his career, he's number 6 on the NFL career rushing list at 13,259 yards. We'll take a break. Continue with more of you and Sports Byline.
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12: Nice to catch up with Tony Dungy. Tony, of course, the coach of the Indianapolis Colts, winning the Super Bowl 29-17 over the Chicago Bears. But he has a wonderful book out. It's called a memoir, Quiet Strength, and certainly that is an appropriate title. Who came up with the title, Tony? Did you or somebody with the book?
4: No, actually, it was my mother-in-law. You know, she we had a few titles that we were kicking around, and she took it to her women's Bible study and said, hey, you know, what do you think, what describes Tony, and what would you guys pick up if you were looking at it in the bookstore? And the ladies all said Quiet Strength, and it just sounded right to us.
12: You are awfully private and also very quiet, low-keyed. You have an ego, but it's a very, I think, professional directed ego. So I wondered how hard it was for you to write this book and talk about some of the things that you talked about in it.
4: Well, it was a little difficult, and that's why I wanted to go with a co-writer, Nathan Whitaker, and he, you know, pulled out some of the things that I probably wouldn't have, and you know, really did a good job of saying, no, we need to talk about this, we need to talk about that. And then you know, some of the parts where you just have to want to tell the story, but you want to keep your family's privacy, maybe you want to keep the players' privacy, and just how far to go. That was a difficult line to walk.
12: A lot of people certainly know about your religious leanings and how you feel personally about that, and invariably when somebody talks about something as personal as religion, it can be kind of a chancy situation. How did you walk that thin line?
4: I just felt it was important to let people know about my faith. The way I coach and what I do, it really revolves around my Christian beliefs. So I just wanted to say that and just say it in a matter-of-fact way, that people talk about how calm I am on the sideline and that here's why. And, you know, some of the things that have happened in my life, to be able to still look forward and go ahead and feel good about things, it's really because of what I believe in my faith. And so I just wanted to put that out there and let people accept it or don't. And it was important to me to do that.
12: Let me ask you about that calmness, because it's been brought up by the media, certainly by the networks, when they're doing a Colts game, they see you on the sideline. If there's a fumble, you don't get too upset. If there's a touchdown scored by the Colts, you stay even keeled there. How then do you disperse the negative energy or the things that are happening that are on the negative side that you are able to stay so calm?
4: Well, I wasn't always like that. And, I've got a 15-year-old son now that's playing football and basketball, and he's exactly like I was when I was 15, just very competitive, living and dying with every shot, with every play. And I was very up and down. And my dad talked to me a lot about staying focused, about looking ahead, about trying to make situations better, not letting your emotions really cause you to play poorly. And it took me a long time to learn that. And as much as I would try, I couldn't really keep it under control. But then as I matured as a Christian, I think, and understood that God was really in control of a lot of things, and I just had to work on the things that I could control, that's what helped me. But it's been a long time coming. As a matter of fact, my high school teammates, when people describe me as calm and collected and under control, they just laugh at me because that's not the guy they remember.
12: As I was reading through the book, I noticed that it started out not with the Super Bowl victory over the Chicago Bears, but with your firing down in Tampa Bay. And I thought about it for just a second, Tony, and then I smiled, because I think what your message was here is it says an awful lot about a person when they deal with the adversities of their life rather than their successes. Am I correct in that observation?
4: It really does, and I wanted to tell people that, you know, my life wasn't just a whole string of successes, and, you know, people see us now as the Super Bowl champions, and it was awesome. It was a great experience, But there were a lot of disappointments along the way, and that's one of the great things I feel about sports is it teaches you that you do have to overcome disappointments. No one, even in a championship year, you don't win every game, and you do have to bounce back from tough times. And I think that's one of the great benefits I've learned, and it's helped me live my life better.
12: And what is the rule of thumb that people should consider when they're dealing with adversity then?
4: Well, I think it's how you respond. And first of all, know that there is going to be some adversity that comes. That was one great thing I told our team the night before the Super Bowl. I said, you know, the way our season has gone, this game is not going to be smooth. So when that storm hits and that adversity comes, let's not get shaken up. Let's just know that it's going to come and be ready to deal with it. Well, 9 seconds into the game, you know, we're behind 7-0. But that was a good message for the guys to understand that it's not always smooth and you can overcome negative things. You can overcome bad breaks if you keep your composure and you keep looking forward.
12: It's interesting you bring that up, Tony, because there is the belief that you have to have a coach that is a rah-rah type of guy that knows how to push the buttons on his team. But really what I've always felt your lesson to your players is that you're each responsible for your own actions. And if collectively you act in a responsible way, then in the long run more good things are going to happen to you than bad things. Is that the message you try to send to your team?
4: That's exactly what I've preached. And football's an emotional game, and the guys that play it are emotional. And there's always plenty of emotion. When you line up to kick off in the Super Bowl and all those flash bulbs go off, and there's 70,000 flash bulbs going off at once when that ball is kicked, you don't need emotion at that point. You're going to have plenty of emotion. And playing for Chuck Knoll, the time that I did and working for him, he always used to say, what you need to win in the NFL, you need to know what to do, know how to do it, and do it on a consistent basis. That's what wins. And that's what I've always believed. And coaches that could tell me what to do and show me what to do were always going to help me more so than those ones who just were going to motivate me with words.
12: This may shock a lot of people, but I understand at one time you were being interviewed by an owner, and you stated that winning isn't everything. Pick up the story from there.
4: Yeah, it was that point in the interview with things you think they're going pretty well, and you think you're making a connection, and then he wants to really get to the nitty-gritty and say, you know what, I've paid a lot of money for this team. It's always been my dream to have this football team, and it means so much to me. I want it to mean the same thing to you. And I said, well, you know, it does mean a lot to me. And if I get this job, I'm going to win. I'm going to do everything I can to win for you. But it probably doesn't mean that much to me because I am going to take my boys to school. I'm going to carpool. I'm going to do those kind of things. I'm going to, you know, give my coaches time off. We're going to win, but I'm not going to be there 24 hours a day. And I thought that was a good answer, but he didn't.
12: Yeah, I take it you did not get that job, right?
4: I didn't get that one, no.
12: And, you know, I think that's a great message, too, and I've always felt this way, and I know you do as well. There was times along my career in broadcasting when I didn't get the job in Chicago or the job in Phoenix, and it was because I was supposed to get the job in San Francisco.
4: That's exactly right, and when those jobs do come, then you realize, and you do thank the Lord that, hey, I didn't get that one that I wanted because it might not have been the best one for me. And I was disappointed, you know, 3 or 4 times along the way. But then once I got to Tampa and working with Rich McKay and how much fun that was, and then coming to Indianapolis, it's been a great 12 years. So I just have to look back and say all of disappointments were worth it to finally get where it was really just something special.
12: You once said, when I talked about going in and getting the right type of guys and we're going to win because we're going to create a family atmosphere, everybody says about creating the family atmosphere. How hard is it, and what is that definition of that today in the NFL?
4: It's hard because you have to get everybody to buy into the fact that the team is number one, that we're not going to all be able to satisfy our individual desires. We're not all going to get the ball as much as we would like. We're not going to all get to make as many tackles as we would like. But if we win, then everyone should be happy. And it's an easy concept, but that's hard to sell to people who've been taught that, yeah, we want to win, but I need my carries, I need my catches, I need my stats. And we've become a stat world, and that's how you get paid in the NFL. So we've kind of created that, but to get everybody to say, you know what, I'm going to be happy when the whole team is happy when we win. That takes something to create. And fortunately, we've got guys who believe that, and they've really done a. They've been a pleasure to coach here.
12: How much easier is it to do it in a city like Indianapolis, in the heartland of America, than say in Los Angeles or particularly in New York, when you have a different type of focus from the fans and from the media?
4: I believe it is easier, and I guess I've been fortunate my whole career to be in places like that, Pittsburgh and Kansas City and Minneapolis and Indianapolis and Tampa, but it's just we're not as media-driven. We only have really one newspaper in town, and we don't have that push for celebrity status here, and I think that helps. And guys like Marvin Harrison can come here and function really well and function under the radar, because all they want to do is help us win.
12: I know that you have credited Chuck Knoll with being your mentor and also Dennis Green with helping develop your approach to football. Let me ask you about Chuck. What is it that he did that helped you along the way?
4: Well, he was just so just stable. And when I played for him, it was always, hey, if you rely on your fundamentals, if you know what to do, you can go out there and get the job done. And then working for him when I became a coach, I really began to learn why he said those things, why we did the drills we did, why he coached that way. And he was just a great teacher. And that let me know, number one, that you could win by teaching and instructing, and it didn't have to be bombastic and emotional, because he wasn't that way. And he had a great family life. I mean, he did a lot with his son, with his wife. He flew planes, he cooked, he drove boats. He did a lot away from the game, and we went home at 6:30 in the evening. And that let me know that you could have a family life, you could have a normal existence, and you could win big. And I never felt, even when we were coming close and not winning, I never felt I had to change, because I'd seen Coach Knoll be successful that way.
12: If Chuck was on the low-keyed side, I know Dennis Green was not.
4: Denny was the opposite in some ways. He believed a lot of the same things. Denny was a much more emotional guy. He believed in team chemistry and was always looking out for things that way. And Denny taught me about taking care of the players, making sure people were fresh. You know, he always used to say he coached Jerry Rice as a receiver coach there at San Francisco, and he said, I just had to make sure Jerry was fresh and ready to go at game time. He was going to do the rest if I didn't overwork him. And that's something I hadn't really, you know, because Coach Knoll was a hard work, pound away guy. So I think I got to find balance. I learned a little bit from Denny about chemistry and keeping guys fresh and building that team camaraderie. And I learned from Chuck about fundamentals and attention to detail. And I think being with both guys really helped me.
12: I know, and what you said about Chuck Knoll being a team.

0: teacher, and with your parents both being educated as well, the quote that I saw, you said, teachers I had in junior high school and high school really formulated the way I think off the field. Can you explain that a little bit more? What was it that they did that helped you formulate your feelings?
1: Well, I knew who I learned from the best, and the best teachers that I had were the ones that encouraged you, that made it fun to come to class, that made it exciting every day, and that really you felt like they cared about you. And it wasn't just that they were getting a paycheck and you had to learn. And both my parents, as you mentioned, taught. And I never heard them say, you know what, I went in there and I just yelled at the top of my lungs and I intimidated those kids into learning. They never did that. They said, you know what, I got to think of ways to make this exciting, to make it fun, to make people want to enjoy it. And that's kind of the way I coach. I try to make it fun, and the more people enjoy it, I think the more they're put into it.
0: I might point out, too, a lot of people point to athletes as being role models for kids today. I will just share with you a comment from the book, Quiet Strength, in which he writes, who am I today and the way I think were shaped by that time with my parents. This is true for all the Dungy children. Our parents encouraged us to follow our dreams and told us that if we wanted to do something, we could do it. That was, when I read that, it just touched me.
1: Well, we were so fortunate. First of all, we lived in a two-parent household, which is becoming rare. But most of my parents were teachers. They love to see kids expand their horizons. And I grew up in an industrial town in Jackson, Michigan. The glass factory, the metal shop, the Goodyear tire plant, everything revolved around the car industry. And most of the guys I grew up with, their dream was to finish high school, go to work, and buy a car, and then get married. And my parents talked about college and what you could do down the road and doing things. My younger sister's a doctor. She's an obstetrician. And at that time, females weren't encouraged to do that, to go to medical school. But my dad said, hey, if you enjoy medicine and you enjoy delivering babies, go to medical school. And they just encouraged us to dream. And I don't know that I ever thought about being a coach at that time, but later on when there weren't African-American head coaches, I could still dream about it, and I can hear my dad saying, if that's what you want to do, don't let anything stop you.
0: Tony, I want to thank you very much. Great book. We're going to make it a selection of the month on the Sports Byline Book Corner. Good health to you. Come back again.
1: Oh, thank you, Ron. You know it's always great being on with you.
0: Tony Dungy, Quiet Strength, the name of the book. We'll take a break, continue with more of you and America's Sports Talk Show.
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3: And I hope you enjoyed the hour with Hall of Fame running back Eric Dickerson, who still holds the NFL record for most rushing yards in a season at 2,105 and stands number six on the all-time rushing charts with over 13,000 yards. And Tony Dungy, who has won a Super Bowl, of course, as they beat the Chicago Bears, and he has the book out called Quiet Strength. 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
1: A spokesman for the RNC Dallas GOP 2026 midterm convention tells the Salem Radio Network this event will remind voters of President Trump's many accomplishments.
2: 2 years ago, the American people voted overwhelmingly for President Trump to secure the border, to tackle Biden inflation, and he has done that. He has secured the border. There's no longer millions of illegal immigrants pouring in here from countries all over the world. He delivered the largest tax cut in history. But at the end of the day, President Trump, since 2016, has fought for hardworking Americans, and that is the intended audience of this midterm convention. He wants you to know that if you are a hardworking American, you are working hard every single day to put food on the table for your family. You just want your kids to go to grow up in a safe community. He is fighting every single day in Washington for you.
1: Spokesman Zach Kraft says Vice President J.D. Vance will speak on Wednesday night, the September 9th, followed by the president, who will be appearing on Thursday, the 10th. Breaking news and analysis, townhall.com. Right now, there are more questions than answers in a very closely watched trial in Massachusetts. Basically, what happens next in the jury in the Lindsay Clancy murder trial still can't reach a verdict.
3: If a Massachusetts jury cannot reach a verdict on whether Lindsay Clancy is criminally responsible for strangling her three children in 2023, the judge will declare a mistrial, and then prosecutors will have to decide whether to retry Clancy on murder charges. Legal experts say there are also other options, including offering Clancy a plea deal or deciding not to put her on trial again. Jurors heard conflicting testimony about her mental health and what role that played in the killings. Clancy does not deny strangling her children at their home, but says postpartum psychosis led to her actions. Prosecutors argue she knew what she was doing. I'm Julie Walker.
1: And more on these stories at townhall.com.
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6: 515-500-2224. Again, that's 515-500-2224. We look forward to hearing from you.

0: was the Roman poet Virgil, who said, "Easy is the descent to hell. All night long, all day, the doors of dark Hades stand open. But to retrace the path, to come out again to the sweet air of heaven, there is the task, there is the burden. If I cannot move heaven, I will raise hell." We'll talk about that later, but now it's time for Rick Tittle and Titillating Sports on Sports Byline USA. Thank you so much, and welcome to a humble edition of Titillating Sports with Rick Tittle. I'm Rick Tittle. It's nice to have you with us, wherever you might happen to be listening in this great land of ours, and okay, foreign lands. We're here for you. Football, basketball, baseball, hockey, soccer, golf, tennis, auto racing, boxing, Olympics, Quidditch, football, chess, checkers, rugby, cricket, that type of stuff. And I'd love to have you participate. This is sports talk in its most pure and unadulterated form, y'all. One person on a mic, one person on a phone, usually. I did have three guests in studio yesterday simultaneously. You never know what you can get. So call me up, 1-800-878-PLAY. That's GIT, G-I-T, GIT. You little GIT. 1-800-878-PLAY. First hour on Twitch and YouTube, and then we have to forfeit the studio to people with a check who want to borrow it. But the show will go on. It'll be audio only. Spend the hours 2 and 3 sitting next to Dominic Jimenez on the other side of the glass. It's another world. Wish me luck. First hour on video and audio as well. And that first hour will include Santana Garrett, a wrestler with WOW, the Women of Wrestling. That'll be in about 15 minutes. Michael W. Gray has directed a new movie entitled American Summer with former Tittle guest Steve Guttenberg. Second hour, we'll have Richard Green. Richard Green was a friend of Diana Spencer, Lady Di, and helped her with speaking. We'll talk to Richard. He's got a lot of forks in the fire, TED Talks, Maestro Series, and others. And then third hour, we'll see about J.D. Sharp, his daughter today, 3 days old. Congrats to him, and he was able to find 10 minutes for us. So we'll see how that goes down. But lots of open lines, 1-800-878-7529. TuneIn app, iHeartRadio app, Stitcher app, as well as YouTube and Twitch. And the Twitter is at Rick Tittle. Come on back.
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0: 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Good for you.
1: Thank you for that, and welcome back to the show. Rick Tittle with you coast to coast and around the world on the American Forces Radio Network. And we have a, as we would call it, a bye week right now before we start at the NFL. Still a lot of news in college and others, but I'm going to start off with the sale of the Angels, a team that I hate, but a record $4 billion, and it makes sense because every time a team is sold, no matter where it is, the prices keep going up. But this is in Orange County as well. This is a team that has not, I mean, counting this year, has not made the playoffs for 12 years in a row. And they've been sold to Stan Kroenke. Aha. And that's good news, by the way, if you're an Angels fan. That sucks if you're a fan of the other teams in the AL West. Because when this guy buys teams, they get good, if they weren't always. He owns the Rams, Super Bowl favorite. He owns the Nuggets, who's won a championship. He owns the Avalanche, who've won a championship. He owns Arsenal, which just won the English League. And this guy built SoFi Stadium. Now, this guy was already a millionaire, and then he married a billionaire in the Walton family, the Walmart fortune. And Mike Trout had a little parting shot to Artie Moreno on the way out, and I don't think it was horrifying, but, I mean, Trout is an Angels lifer. They're going to be retiring number 27 in Anaheim. There's no doubt. He's 35 years old, and he's been with them since he was a first-round pick in 2009. Three MVPs. How many times was he top three MVP besides that? 12 All-Star selections. He's going to be a first-ballot Hall of Famer in the Ernie Banks mold. in other words, not a lot of playoff success. But in his 16-year career, the Angels have only made the playoffs one time. That was in 2014, and they got swept in the ALDS by KC. I always thought it was the Yankees, but it says KC here. So this year, the Angels clinched a losing streak before September even arrived, and Trout has batted away calls for him to waive his no trade to go to a contender. And so his stance about waiving that no trade, he said, "No, it doesn't change. I got 4 years left on my deal. I'm excited. Look, the track record, it's there." The track record is what I just mentioned about Stan Kroenke. He's one of those very few owners who doesn't want to just own a team. And, hey, what if we win? He's like, no, we're going to win. There's a big difference between, like, hey, I just made this as an investment and just a fun little toy like the John Fishers. And then there are guys who are like, I'll put some money in, not all of it, but it'll be really cool to win. And then there are just owners like the Steinbrenners and the Kroenkes, and I'll even throw in the Joe Lacobs. They're like, no, we need to win. The Eddie DeBarlos. If we don't win, something went really wrong. No thanks for the ride stuff. What's going on? So, Trout said, what a track record. Wherever he buys, he wins. He said a change in ownership was needed, and that news of the sale has led to a good vibe around the clubhouse. So then he was asked by the media whether a change in organizational tack with the sale would be a welcome thing. Duh. He said, no doubt. Obviously, when you're frustrated, the last, I don't know how many years that has been, but to hear news like this, we're super excited to have this change. So, if you want to say, what's really going to change? Well, the White Sox got bought, and they are a great example of how quite quickly you can turn it around. The White Sox are now favorites to win the division. And by the way, if they do, they'll be the first team in baseball history to win the division after three straight 100-loss seasons. And as for Trout, he's not bad this year. He's had a little bit of a rebound, and mostly that just means staying healthy. When Trout is healthy, he's good. And then when he's on it, he's great. So he's not always great when he's healthy, but he's always good. And so that means being 35 years old, he's hoping, being loyal to Anaheim, and remember when they gave him that money, it was crazy money. Now it's just, you know, interesting money. I'm not going to say it's something that's, run of the mill. It's not. But the all-time record for an MLB team was just the Padres at 3.9, and so you got to go 100 million more, 100 million to 4 billion. But still, baseball is not where it's at, despite having the longest season by far. You have over 180 games. But they're up there with the Suns and Mercury. Those two teams sold together for $4 billion. If you want to go with the largest sales in sports franchise history, the only five above them, the Donkeys, 4.65, the Commanders, 6.05, the Celtics, 6.1, the Seahawks, 9.6, and the Lakers were $10 and now $12 billion. Kroenke is 79 years old. Yeah, it doesn't look like he wants to just golf and smoke cigars. He said, "The Angels are a storied franchise anchored in a great market. We look forward to an exciting future with the Angels organization." Now, Moreno is the same age. He's like 80. He's owned the team since 2003. He purchased the Angels for $180 million, and at that time, he was the first Mexican-American owner of a franchise. And he purchased the team just a couple months after the Angels won their one and only World Series. But they were mostly successful in the beginning. They made the postseason five out of the first 6 years, and then Trout came, and then the Angels went down the pooper. I think we have a call coming in there. Dom, a little call coming in there. And then it's really more noteworthy when you think about the Ohtani decision. I want to play for the Angels. Like, you want to play for the Angels. What the hell is that all about? All right, we got a couple minutes from a man, Charlie, in New York City. What's going on, Charlie?
2: I guarantee you the Angels will be a winning franchise before the A's.
1: Oh, for sure.
2: With these new, it just blows my mind. I try not to think about the A's and baseball, and then you just tick me off when you talk about the Angels being bought by Gronk. They're going to be, in the next few years, a competitive team, maybe even a playoff team. Whereas our beloved Oklahoma A's, I think they're on a pace of going.
1: That's
2: pretty
1: good.
2: Thank you. They were in their last stretch of about 60 games, I think they're like 15-45, something really terrible. They're going to lose 100 games this year. I think they lost last night. Which means that they're going to be going like, they're on a pace, if you look at it over a full season, of winning about 40 games. They are a disgrace of an organization, as we talk about. I sidetracked off the Angels. I wanted to talk about the Angels.
1: Yeah.
2: I'm like you. I hate the Angels. But there's a part of me, because I hate Fisher so much, that I'm rooting for the Angels to bypass the A's. I mean, I know I didn't have a lot. I just had to vent because, I look at the box scores and I don't even know who's in the lineup anymore. Half their team seems to be hurt, or they're playing AAA or quadruple A players. As you said, if you're going to own a team, it shouldn't be a toy to play with. You should, like Steinbrenner said, and some of these other guys said, you buy a team to win. And I remember a few years ago, Lacob had an opportunity to buy the A's, or he was trying to buy the A's, and Fisher said no. Imagine what state we would be in if Lacob was able to buy that team. They would still be in Oakland, and they would be well beyond competitive. So, anyway. Go Oakland. Go Oaklamento. Go A's. All right, buddy, that's all I got.
1: Hey,
2: I had an event. Thank you for letting me event.
1: Thanks, Charlie. Charlie chiming in from the west side of Manhattan. I love Oaklamento. All right, we have to go to a break, and we'll bring in wrestler Santana Garrett on the other side.
3: 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What keeps the planet spinning? 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
8: I honestly just got chills as you described it again for me.

0: must be crazy. Use a D-O-G. And if you was my man, I would have been kicked you out of my house by now. This is what had happened.
1: All right, thank you for that, and welcome back to the show. And we're waiting on our guest, and when we get her, we will pick her up and throw her on the air. I don't know if I could pick this one up. Oh, we got her. Awesome. Rick Tittle with you. Coast to coast, and we are very happy to bring in superhero Santana Garrett, one of the women of wrestling. Wow, W-O-W. And Santana, welcome to the show. And wrestling is in your blood with your dad, TNT, Kenny G. And it's one thing to learn all the moves, but your dad was very good at teaching you the business, because like all sports, the bottom line is it is a business, isn't it?
2: Correct. No doubt there. From a young age, I've been around the business. And I remember when I was in the first grade, I knew I wanted to be a professional wrestler, either that or an elementary art teacher. But seeing my dad wrestle and put in the time, and me being able to kind of be right there along with him and his journey, I was able to learn the ins and the outs on the independent scene, which I think really made it easier for me later on in life and in my career.
1: As far as the public goes, you're a young woman, but in the game, you're like a grizzled vet. You've seen it all, and I think about all the different organizations you've been with, and WOW, and back to WOW again. What is it about WOW that for you is the tops?
2: I love WOW. I've always loved WOW, whether I'm under contract or working for them at the time or not, it will always hold a special place in my heart. I love the message, what it represents. I love that it's all women. I'm all about women empowerment. I love the characters. There's just, it's something so unique to the professional wrestling world. And I feel like it's something that appeals to not only men, but also women and children. And I think that alone is so unique and so special.
1: I think what's so cool, too, is in just like the 15-plus years you've been wrestling, to have it be sort of like a gimmick to now, you look at the WNBA, you look at women's soccer, women's sports, these franchises are, you know, especially in the soccer and the WNBA, they're paying huge, huge fees, they're making millions of dollars. How have you seen, just, you talk about little girls knowing that this isn't a lark, like this is a career they can have to be an athlete?
2: Sure. I think it's important, especially for young girls. I want them to know they can be strong, feminine, athletic, smart, ambitious. You don't have to fit in one box, and you have the ability to decide who it is or what it is that you want to be. And it hasn't always been that way. So for that to now be an opportunity for women, it's endless.
1: For you, I'm sure it was tempting over the years to like, what can be my cool wrestling name? You know, I'm the Viper, I'm the Cobra, and then you're like, no, I'm Santana Garrett. Like, when did you say, like, let's screw the funny name?
2: I just feel like my dad and my mom, probably mostly my dad, but they gave me a super cool name. Like, they knew I'd be an entertainer of some sort. So definitely, you know, wish I could be a singer, but that's not not in my playing cards, unfortunately. Don't have that talent. So I think I knew at a young age, there was never any other name that I wanted to be. So.
1: Well, it is a cool name. I mean, come on, Santana.
2: Thank you. You know what happened to me at the beginning of my career? So many people, you know, you introduce yourself, especially to the veterans. I'm a brand new, you know, 20-year-old girl, and I'm introducing myself to these people who've been doing this years and years, and it's a respect thing. You introduce yourself with your full name, not your wrestling name, and everybody thought I was making up my name, or that, oh, she's too cool to give us her real name. No, my name is Santana. I was named after the band. My dad was a fan.
1: That's awesome. And the other thing is, too, people see you now, and it's so glitz and glamour and all this coverage, but it's a long road, and even if you're in it like your family was, I remember talking to a wrestler, and he said when he was starting off that he showed up and they go, you're the heel, here's your name, here's a Lucha Libre mask, and there was a car dealership, and he said there were three people in the crowd, and he's like, what am I doing? What about maybe a hell gig on the way up, maybe in the indie circuit?
2: Oh man, let me count them for you. No, I definitely have my fair share of those, whether it's the promoter running out of money and, you know, you're not on the priority list. Sorry, girl. So I got paid in a big, like, Costco-sized jar of pickles one time. Sat in my trunk for months. But you know what? I was taking those pickles because I was getting paid, gosh darn it. Wrestling in front of a handful of people. There's been a lot of, or like being in the ring with people who genuinely want to hurt you. I've had so many different scenarios where it was like, oh, to me sitting in a locker room wondering like, oh my goodness, how did I get here? I feel like I'm a pretty normal, none of us are normal if we're in professional wrestling, but like, I feel like I'm a pretty like well-balanced normal gal. And, sometimes I would find myself sitting in a corner at an independent show, and I'm just like, how did I get here? What am I doing here? What am I doing with my life? But then, you know, your song plays, the bell rings, and it's like, yeah, this is what I was born to do. So, but long story long, I've had many, many, many experiences with independent promotions that have been interesting, to say the least.
1: Well, getting paid in pickles sounds like something from Borat. You're serious, and that happened in America?
2: Yes, of course. Of course.
1: Now, speaking of people who wanted to hurt you, and I know a lot of this is hype, but did Tessa Blanchard, did you guys want to hurt each other?
2: No, I feel like with anybody that either myself or a lot of wrestlers have heat outside of the wrestling ring, I'm a professional. Like, I don't want to hurt anyone ever. That'll never be my goal. Never has been, never will be, no matter how much I dislike them. I'm a true professional, so that's how I keep it in the ring. Now, on the other side of things, not everybody's going to have that sense of work ethic or handle things that way. So have there been times where I've had to defend myself? Absolutely. I've had times where the girls were so unsafe or they were intentionally trying to hurt me, my tag partner. So there have been times where, you know, I had to take matters into my own hands and I had to be a little bit more aggressive and stick up for myself and for my partner.
1: All right, well said. Now, before we let you go, tell us about this WOW Trios division.
2: So WOW as a whole, not just the Trios division, but like as a whole, we've got it going on. I feel like WOW brings something to the table that is so unique from anything else that's out there. The characters, the differences, whether it's where you come from, what your background is, your size, like WOW is for everybody. And you can see yourself in one, if not many, of the WOW characters. And I think it allows people a chance to believe that, you know, if she can do it, so can I. So I think that's something that's super important as a message, but then also something that makes WOW stand out so much.
1: One more question for you, and over the years, sports change, just they all do somehow, sometimes little ways, sometimes big ways, but for you, do you ever think, what's my signature move, or what's my new signature move going to be?
2: Yes, I do, actually. That's a great question. I've done this for 17, I think I just had my 17 or 18 year anniversary, wrestling anniversary, so my body doesn't really do things as good as it used to with some of the things that I do in ring. But I am someone who is mindful of longevity. I always have been. But there are definitely things that I'm like, ooh, maybe I need to switch that up a little bit. That finisher, the backflip off the ropes is getting a little bit more difficult. I'm getting a little closer to the ground than I'd like to be. I'm constantly reinventing myself, evolving, trying to figure out, okay, what's new, what's next. But I think the thing that has been consistent with me is my personality, my mental state, and just the person that I am. And that's something that I don't think will ever change, whether in-ring or out of the ring.
1: Everybody check out WOWE.com. Some of the characters, too, Ariana Gambino wearing the pinstripes like a gangster. I love Brooklyn Love, the tennis player, of course. There's just so many different characters. It's really cool. We've been speaking to the best of them all, Santana Garrett, WOW Women of Wrestling. So great having you on, and let's do it again sometime, Santana.
2: Let's do it. Thank you so much. Appreciate you. Bye.
1: All right. Good stuff. And just going down the list. Island Girl, Jungle Girl, of course, G-R-R-R-L. Jesse Jones and Big Rig Betty. She's the trucker. I do not want to fight any of them. I really don't want to fight Big Rig Betty. That's cool. It's like Pee Wee Herman, Large Marge. He looked like this. All right. Let's talk about a movie on the other side. I'm Rick Tuttle.

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5: I'm not insightful enough to be a movie critic. Maybe I could be a food critic. These muffins taste bad. Or an art critic. That painting is bad.

0: I'm so disgusted by Rick Tittle that I find him very intoxicating.
1: All right, thank you for that. Welcome back to the show, Rick Tittle. Rick Theater. Freudian slip. There's a new movie in theaters coming out Friday called American Summer. My name is Rick Summer. No, it's Rick Tittle. And it's my pleasure to be joined now by filmmaker Michael W. Gray, because he has directed American Summer. Some Summers Last Forever, with Steve Guttenberg and Christy Brinkley and Dan Loria and some young stars like Logan Gray and Mia Tallarico. Michael, welcome to the show. I had the pleasure of interviewing Steve Guttenberg and Dan Loria in person one time, and those guys are savvy vets. What's it like when you get to direct vets? Is it much, much easier, or is it a collaborative effort and they go, actually, I know what I'm doing, you should do it this way, or is it kind of case by case?
2: That's a great question, and good morning, and thanks for having me. I'm happy to be here. So you're absolutely right, Rick. I mean, those two guys are, they're actually great salt-of-the-earth gentlemen, and they're pros and have been in some of the most classic content in American history, both of them. So for me, I've been a producer for a long time, but I haven't directed anything. So I did have that, a little bit of the I'm the new director guy, but I did have the I am a seasoned producer guy hat. So they did respect that and knew I also wrote the material. So they did work with me in a really nice collaborative way. And, Steve had some questions about some different ways and doing things. And we would do a couple different takes and listen to the actor because, you know, they're the ones that are on the front line. So it was really actually smooth and very collaborative, I would say.
1: So I would imagine when you are producing and directing and you have the final say, that's got to be pretty cool because you're going to be getting it done your way. But then simultaneously, if it fails, and luckily it didn't, it's your failure.
2: Yeah.
1: So what's that pressure like?
2: That's like, you know, that's like you are on air right now. Like you get all the glory if it's a great show, and if you mess something up, you know, you're the one who's to blame, right? Because you're at the top right here. So it's the same thing with any other endeavor that someone does. I mean, if you're launching a product, in this case, it's a movie, you get all the glory. And I am very aware of this being a collaborative environment, so I share that glory with my entire American Summer team, as wide as that is. And if it goes wrong, I'm going to be the one who gets all the blame. That's just the way it goes. You get some of the glory and all the blame, right? That's the risk.
1: Very good. Now, this is let's talk about the plot a little bit because it's kind of a nostalgic piece, isn't it?
2: Yes, it is. It's loosely based on an actual summer that occurred a long time ago. And we're fictionalized to tell a story, making it to entertainment content. But we're giving, a slice of life of small-town America to the flyover state public that seems to be sort of deprived of content that crosses through a multi-generational audience where a grandparent, a parent, and a grandchild can actually sit together and see something so that people aren't splintered in their viewership of content. That was one of the inspirations for doing this. And the plot is basically a look back from a man later in life on a summer that changed his life. And then we cut back into that summer and experience his buddies and his ventures, his father's active military is missing in action, which is something that goes wrong. At the same time, he's having fun with his friends. He's trying to get ready to try out for baseball, and he falls in love. And it's this amalgamation of events that, you know, affects his life forever.
1: You know, I was looking at the cast, and I was shocked to see, you know, happily surprised to see the name of Lee Mazzilli. And for people who don't remember him, when I was a kid, he was on the Mets, he was on the Yankees, a couple other teams, but he was one of those guys who was, like, good-looking but also scary, and then you hear, like, his dad was a boxer, and so the girls loved him and the guys were scared of him, so how does Lee Mazzilli get in here?
2: Well, so we had, growing up, I had two coaches when I was very young in those, preteen years, that were men that didn't have sons who played ball. They just volunteered to coach. And I say volunteered to coach us. Again, this was not daddy ball. And one was Coach Eddie and one was Coach Joe, Coach Valentine. And they really stuck with myself and that group of guys because, again, they were really just giving themselves to us without having a kid on the team. And we learned so much from them. They were such great guys. So we have Cullen Moss from the Outer Banks, who plays the Coach Eddie role. And I needed someone who was kind of like a tough Italian guy. And I already had been friends with Luis Soho. So he comes in and he has a cameo in there. But Dan Loria, who I'm buddies with and was cast as the grandfather, said to me, "Who's playing that coach?" And I said, "I'm looking for somebody." And he goes, "How about Lee Mazzilli? You want to come? Want to come meet him?" So he introduced me to Lee because they're close friends. Mm-hmm. And Lee was like, "Oh, I love this. Can I do my scenes when Dan's there?" So Lee came and he and I became friends, and he plays that part.
1: That's very cool. So I have to ask you, Michael, the main protagonist. I mean, his name is the same. How much of this character is you in real life?
2: Yeah, so Mikey is, it's, as I said earlier, somewhat autobiographical, but it's, you know, embellished to make a story. But certain things that occurred in the story occurred in real life, and some of the kids are based on, you know, they're sort of a combination of different kids I knew growing up. And, you know, the big question is, like, you know, did I marry someone, or did I ever have a girlfriend named Kelly? There is a real Kelly, but we never wound up being together. But she's actually, the real Kelly is coming to the New Jersey premiere tonight.
1: Oh, wow. Yeah. Is that going to be awkward or awesome, or you don't know yet?
2: No, it's all good. It's all good. She's great.
1: So, Christie Brinkley, another good get. Tell us about her character, please.
2: So, Christie Brinkley, I don't want to give too much away because it might be a spoiler, but, mm-hmm. you know, the younger Mikey falls in love, and he falls in love with Kelly Mia Tallarico, Good Luck Charlie's, Disney's Good Luck Charlie star, is his love interest. And somehow we see down the road that Christie Brinkley plays her later in life. And whether we see that through a flashback or whatever, TBD, when you watch the movie. But Christie is the Mia Tallarico character later in life.
1: And then also a little bit of throwback, and I just think about, because I'm not elderly, but when I was a kid in the 70s, you might meet a girl at camp, and you never see her again. Now everybody has their Instagram, and, you know, you can find out their life story in 5 minutes. And, I mean, this sounds like I'm yelling at clouds. I kind of like the old way.
2: Yeah, I mean, this kind of, the vibe of the movie gives you that feeling like, you know, perhaps you and I had back in the day of just, you know, happy days, wonder years, nice, clean, small-town USA content that, you know, we think the fabric of the country would enjoy.
1: So you, your baseball prowess, how far did it take you?
2: Oh, I mean, I played when I was a little kid and played through high school and played a little bit after high school. But, you know, I'm not some kind of big baseball stud. I didn't play college baseball or anything beyond men's stuff now and then. but, you know, I was actually a good baseball player, and I wound up coaching youth baseball for a long time and was a really good coach. But I was a great hitter, and my buddies I played with growing up, some of them were phenomenal. None of us ever became huge stars in baseball, but everyone was pretty good, solid.
1: So the title of the film, did anybody say, now maybe you don't like me even bringing this up, but like, dude, they're going to think it's Wet Hot American Summer.
2: I mean, I saw that movie a long time ago, and it has similar words in it, and it only helps us because, you know, they re-released it. If you Google that, you'll see us. It doesn't hurt us in any way.
1: Okay. Very good. All right, one more question for you, and that is, I mean, you've seen this movie probably 50 times plus. What is your favorite 3 or 5 minutes when you're like, oh, I can't wait for this scene again?
2: In general?
1: Yeah. What's your favorite part, more or less?
2: Of my movie?
1: Yeah.
2: There is a scene in there that I absolutely love, and it's a scene where Mikey and Kelly are bonding at the lake, and there's actually an image of that that's on social media of them together sitting there at this lake while the sun's setting. It's absolutely stunning, and the bully comes over and sort of intrudes because he likes her, and that scene there is insanely good. I'm very proud of that scene. So when you watch the movie at some point, you'll see. And we have a great song by the band Live in there, and it's awesome.
1: Great stuff. It is called American Summer. Some summers last forever. In theaters on Friday. We've been speaking to the man behind the project, Michael W. Gray. Congrats, man. Thanks for coming by.
2: Thanks so much, Rick, man. I appreciate your time. Appreciate it.
1: All right. Good stuff. There's a big difference I've seen from summer camps and athletic camps growing up, And, you know, I had Richard Lewis on the show. I was really glad to have him before he passed. You know, I just love Richard Lewis. He's so huge. But he had that great story, especially a lot of kids in New York City, and especially a lot of Jewish kids in New York City. They would get set up to the Catskills to go to these summer camps. And he said when he was 12, he absolutely hated this other kid. They just despised each other. And then Larry David and Richard Lewis bump into each other in New York City clubs, both up-and-coming stand-up comedians, and then they were like, oh, I went to that camp, and it'd be like, oh, you're that a-hole. You hate. My brother did go to one camp. It was like it was Camp Salesian. My other friend was Mount Hermon. It was down near Santa Cruz, and it was one of those camps where you would make a god's eye, and then you would go canoeing and live in a dorm, kind of like Meatballs. You gotta be my age probably to know what Meatballs is, with Bill Murray. The CIT, so pity us. But I went to coaching camps, and those were not fun. Outside of just being in the dorms when you're 14, 15-year-old, and you have a roommate, and then a bunch of people come to your room, and you're playing cards or something. It's sort of your first foray into independence and, I don't know, college life, frat life, dorm existence. But coaching camps were to make you better at your sport. So there, we weren't in a canoe. There were no girls. There was, with Santa Clara in the football camp, there was a girls' volleyball camp going on across the quad, and it was a building that, like, Dante Pastorini threw a football over this building. That's how good his arm was. I'm like, you mean Dan Pastorini? But they're like, you guys should go on a panty raid. And we're like, what's a panty raid? You run in and you steal all their underwear. And we were like, nah, we're good. And then another coach said, if any of you go into the girls' dorm, you're automatically kicked out of the camp. And I'm like, oh, that's a big difference than being encouraged to go on a panty raid. I don't even know if people even... Tom, do you know the term panty raid? Oh, you do? Okay. All right, I'm not 100. I'm only 99. Let's take a quick break and come on back on Sports Byline.

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3: What you gonna do with all that junk inside my trunk? 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
5: No one knows what it means. It's provocative.
4: No, it's not. 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

0: Rick Tittle's got a black belt in keeping it real.
1: All right, thanks for that. And heading into the other studio. So the Twitch and the YouTube is going to go away. The whole app is going to go away. No, just my, but I got audio the next 2 hours. And we have Michael Green coming up in about 40 minutes. He was Lady Diana's speaking coach, which is interesting. One other note in MLB, the Padres have called

0: 10 home runs, 47 BBs. He's got 405 plate appearances against the, obviously a much older peer group as well. But they were saying that they might have called him up last year when he was 19, but he just turned 20 in June, and so he is up. So the Padres had Freddie Fermin and Luis Camposano handling the catching duties, and those guys both are right-handed, so there's no platoon situation there. Salas will probably pair well with him, but this is the old September call-ups. Now, I remember when they used to, like, crowd the locker room, they'd call up everybody. The September call-ups now, you can call up a guy. But the Padres, of course, are a wild card team, and they're trying to keep it going, so we'll keep an eye on this 20-year-old. I'm Rick Tittle. We got two more hours.
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0: news this hour from Town Hall. I'm Jason Walker. President Trump announcing renewed U.S. military strikes against Iran, but said they won't last too long, though he adds the United States does remain prepared to strike again at any time if necessary.
1: We hit them hard last night, very hard. They gave a little love tap, but we hit them very hard last night. We took out all of the new equipment that they tried to build along the Strait of Hormuz, some defensive, some offensive. They were trying to see the ships because they can't see the ships. You know, we're taking out a lot of ships. They can't see it because they have no radar because we blew it up. And we blew up much more than their radar last night. It was a very heavy attack last night. And we're prepared to do another one anytime we want.
0: Speaking with reporters at the White House, the president was asked if he will arm the Iranian opposition after calling on Iran's people to, quote, rise up against the regime.
1: I'd love to tell you that, but it wouldn't be appropriate to say. But I mean, I understand their plight. They're being shot. Right now, you know, these gentlemen sit here in the lap of luxury and they see things, but over there it's not so luxurious.
0: Authorities have rescued dozens of people after then Tropical Storm Edward dumped 2 feet of rain in parts of southeast Texas. In Beaumont, Mayor Roy West says at one time 36,000 customers in the town were without power.
2: They have multiple crews staged to begin repairs, so I expect that'll be going on. We'll also have street crews out putting up stop signs where the lights are out, but people need to be extremely careful. A lot of traffic lights are out. Please stop. Also, be aware of any downed trees.
0: More on these stories, townhall.com.
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17: A new U.S. energy deal is putting fresh pressure on Canada in trade talks.
18: Canada's oil industry is on edge after the United States reached a deal giving American companies access to 65 billion barrels of oil in reserves. About 90 to 95% of Canada's oil exports go to the United States, worth $126 billion a year. Canadian officials fear Venezuelan heavy crude could displace as much as 40% of those shipments because it can reach Gulf Coast refineries faster and cheaper. Treasury Secretary Scott Bessent has pointed to Canada's weaker leverage in ongoing trade talks. Willie Nelson, Washington.
17: Oil giant Chevron lining up for a stake in that expanded oil agreement between the U.S. and Venezuela. Chevron's presence in Venezuela dates all the way back to 1923, and it is one of the longest-running foreign oil operators in all of Venezuela. A winning session on Wall Street at the closing bell. The Dow was up by 295 points, the NASDAQ up 118. For the Wall Street Business Report, I'm Bob Agnew.
0: 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Autumn, right around the corner, and with it a surge of illness.
19: Everyone 6 months and older should get their flu shot. Adults 65 years and older should get an enhanced flu vaccine, one that is high-dose, adjuvanted, or recombinant.
0: American Academy of Family Physicians President Dr. Sarah Nosal.
19: If you're older than 19, we recommend getting the COVID-19 vaccine. This is especially important for people who are 65 years and older, at increased risk for severe COVID infection, and those who've never received a COVID-19 vaccine.
0: Federal judge blocking President Trump's latest attempt to prohibit automatic U.S. citizenship at birth. Judge Deborah Boardman in Maryland granting a preliminary injunction Wednesday, stopping the executive order until a class action lawsuit by immigrant families as well as advocacy groups is eventually resolved. More on these stories, townhall.com.
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15: 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Dirtbag Nation, great to be back again. Obviously, we're in the first week of September, so another active week. Some individual accolades being made this week. Obviously, yesterday, the big talk for the last 24 hours for sure is the Kroenke buying from Artie Moreno of the Los Angeles Angels. So we'll be giving our thoughts and opinions on that as well. What it might mean for Mike Trout, what it might mean for the Angels. Obviously, it's pretty early in the process. Sounds like it's going to be valid by the first quarter, as they say, of 2027. So interesting timing. I'd be curious to know how long the negotiations were going on. But again, Nolan and I will talk about all that type of stuff tonight. Obviously, the wild card in both divisions. Again, getting interesting, as you hope it does in September, and certainly lots of action going both ways, and we'll touch on that as well. The leaders seem to be still in pretty good position, just like they were last week and for a while now. So really, I mean, the AL West continues to be the AL West, and the AL Central, obviously the Guardians have caught a bit of fire over the last 10, so... You know, we talked about it last week. Who knows what will happen there? But anyways, before we get there, Dirtbags, can't thank you enough for being a part of the nation, being a part of the show. Keep spreading the message for us, please. You know we do it for you. We cannot do it without you, and we love doing it for you. That's what it's all about, talking baseball on the show here in private. And you know where you can do that. You can contact us on Facebook or Instagram at Dirtbag Baseball Nation. It can be a personal question, current call question, anything and everything. There's no holds barred, as they say. So, and to all our servicemen and women around, thank you for doing what you do each and every day so Nolan and myself can do what we do, and the rest of the nation, yourselves included. So as we always say week after week, thank you truly is never enough. So that's what it's all about, though. But being a dirtbag on the field, off the field, you know what that means, listeners. You know what that means, nation. And it's just being accountable, having the right attitude, the right commitment, and the right effort in everything that you do. Not expecting anything from baseball or life. It's a privilege, so go out there and take advantage of it and maximize your potential to the fullest. So settle in, get your favorite drink, however you like to listen to us, wherever you like to listen to us, because we're going to be right back here after the break to get up, get after it, and get...
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16: Welcome back, Dirtbags. Nolan, as always, lots to talk about, and I'm pretty sure where you're going to be starting it, but I'm going to get out of the way and let you roll, my man.
24: Yeah, so I'm just going to start out by saying, in case we do have internet issues or anything like that going on during this episode, there is a tornado warning going on throughout our local municipality. Really hoping it doesn't affect the show, obviously, but that's just a fair warning in case there is a couple of times where we do get broken up and whatnot. Anyways, jumping into it, obviously, like you talked about at the opener there, Kirk, Stan Kroenke. Owner, obviously, of the Denver Nuggets, Colorado Avalanche, Chelsea, I think you said, no, Arsenal, sorry, for football. And then, yeah, also owns the Los Angeles Rams, now the newest owner of the Los Angeles Angels. Plans on building a $2.5 billion stadium to replace Angel Stadium. So I got to assume it's going to be named Mike Trout Stadium, but I don't know.
16: Yeah, good call. You and I were talking about it, man. With buying the Angels, he's now worth about $20 billion just in sports franchises alone. So you're seeing a lot of that going on, the Fenway Group and different groups. And over the years, sometimes it works out, sometimes it doesn't. You know, time will tell. Obviously, he's a very successful guy. What's he got? He's got four championships in the different leagues. Since 2022, I believe it was. The Angels haven't been in the playoffs since 2014 and were eliminated by the Royals immediately, as everybody knows. But, I mean, one, it's a good thing. We know it had to happen. Everybody knows it needs to happen. I guess congratulations to all the nation out there, for sure. What it means for Mike Trout, nobody really knows, right? On the surface, you would think, Nolan, that it's good for him. I mean, obviously, some of the things that we were reading today and that was Mike Trout himself said it needed to happen. That's a very interesting thing to be able to say needed to happen from your face of the franchise, right? To say that means there was a lot of weight on those players, a lot of weight on the whole organization of we've got to get out of this. We can only hope that Artie finds a good buyer. When that'll happen, who knows? But obviously, it has happened now. You know, I guess time will tell. I can't imagine them going and trading him now. I can't imagine them going and him even asking to be traded. I mean, he's proven his loyalty.
15: right there. So those two things I'd be awful shocked about. I mean, anything can happen pro sports. Anything can happen when new owners come in. Maybe that's it. Maybe they look at him long in the tooth. They know, maybe it's like the Dallas Cowboys. Landry went to Jerry, when ownership went over to Jerry Jones, everything up. And there was chaos for one, two seasons, and then everything was great for the rest of the 90s. I don't know. What do you think? I don't follow the NFL as much because I'm away for so many months of the year over here in Europe. But you got a good heartbeat on it, a good mindset on it. I mean, SoFi Stadium and everything else he's done with the Rams, obviously, the Nuggets, the Avalanche, Arsenal. What are your thoughts, really, just carrying it over the last 24 hours?
24: Yeah, I mean, here's the thing, right? So, guy by the name of Cale Makar, NHL defenseman, plays for the Colorado Avalanche, just gets paid $20.4 million annually over an eight-year contract. Obviously, the guy's got money to shell out. That's the good thing. So I think it's nothing but positives for the Los Angeles Angels when you're seeing an owner who obviously, like you said, he's in it to win it. Like, he's got the championships over the last couple of years between the four other sports. You look at the success that the Denver Nuggets have had. You look at the success that the Colorado Avalanche have had. You look at the success that obviously the Los Angeles Rams have had over basically the last decade plus. With all those organizations, and you're like, okay, this guy's coming in. He's got a winning pedigree. He's got a winning mindset. I got to assume he's trying to bring this to the Los Angeles Angels. Now, that being said, it's the Los Angeles Angels. They've been relatively mediocre for the past, 20 years, basically, since they won the World Series all the way back in, 2002, 2003?
15: 2002.
24: Yeah.
15: Wow. Holy cow.
24: Yeah.
15: That's crazy.
24: And that's it. Like, relatively mediocre team for majority of my baseball watching life. And I'm just sitting there like at this point in time. And that, like we said, every single time we're talking about Artie Moreno, it's not really a knock on Artie. Because Artie was shelling out the money. Just nothing seemed to work. Right? It was repetitive. It was same thing over and over again. He's bringing in these superstar guys that are basically over the hill. Now it's going to be interesting to see what Stan's approach is. Obviously, he's going to, I got to assume, hire a whole new management group. I don't know if John Mozeliak ends up staying on as the president of baseball operations after this season or not. But regardless.
15: Well, I think I want to jump in there. I just want to jump in there, Noah. I think you really said it great at the first. He's got a good pedigree. And I think if you look at the pedigree and you look at those other teams, you're talking about a guy that doesn't own just one professional sports team, and that's his sole identity. This is, number five now in his stable, in his conglomerate. And to win championships, not only own them, but to be successful. Obviously, he identifies each individual club, and he makes them great, sustainable, worth watching. You go, Cale Makar, right? Obviously, what do they say? Best defenseman in the world, roughly, right? Give or take. So you're going to pay. So obviously, he pays for the premier players as much as he can, as much as they're available to be signed and paid. But I have to look at it and I have to go, man, I'm excited about seeing what he's actually going to build in management of the Angels. Because if it's like the rest of his organizations, the guy knows what to do and he obviously gets out of the way.
24: Yeah.
15: He hires great people and gets out of the way, right? I guess is what I'm saying. And we complain about owners not being able to do that, right? That's their kryptonite.
24: Yeah, well, you brought up the Jerry Jones thing earlier, and you're like, okay, Jerry's the prime example of it. Like, Jerry can't get out of his own way. Where Stan, obviously, you're looking at it. He's got Les Snead with the Rams. He's got Joe Sakic with the Avalanche. Now, I don't know who his soccer, football, or basketball general manager are. Unfortunately, I don't know enough about those sports to sit there and comment on it. But I'm just sitting there like, okay, Joe Sakic is a Hall of Fame NHL player. Les Snead is a Hall of Fame NFL general manager. Like, clearly he does a good job at figuring out who's going to be in charge of the organization going forward. And he's obviously got it down to a science where it seems like like I said, basically over the past decade, with majority of the North American sports organizations that he owns, have been very successful. Like, and I just brought up the Cale Makar because he was the most recent NHL signing. Obviously, he's got Joker and Murray in Denver. And both of those guys, very highly paid. Like, Los Angeles Rams, you're looking at it, and they got a buttload of talent. Probably favored to win the NFL Super Bowl again this year with the return of Aaron Donald. You're like, this guy obviously has his finger enough on the pulse to make the right decisions about who's going to lead it. And then I'm assuming he just backs off. He says, here's the blank check. What do you guys need? And you're looking at it. Now, that being said, obviously, the MLB is the MLB. It's not necessarily going to come down to who's getting paid the most or who's offering the players the most, unless you're Kyle Tucker or Juan Soto. But in the grand scheme of things, you're like, the Angels now are a player.
16: That's a great call right there because in 24 hours, they just went from a bottom feeder to all of a sudden probably the most wanted job in baseball. I would think they, in your executive material there, you're lined up. You're lined up. You put your name in there. You're at least getting them to knowledge and say, hey, I want an interview. I want an interview because this has got to be exciting all of a sudden, right? They've got a few pieces and stuff like that. They don't just have Trout. They don't have a great depth. We know that. They don't have high-end talent. But now you've got what should be structure. Unbelievable excitement.
24: You got a Zach Neto instead of Zach Neto walking in free agency.
16: Probably. So we're going to be right back here after the break to keep talking about it, though, Dirtbags.
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16: Welcome back, Dirtbags. Obviously talking about the Angels transaction in the last 24 hours. And, you know, we're just, Trout and just the excitement has got to be around people that are probably going to line up for jobs within that organization. You know, sure, maybe the baseball people don't know him per se, and that's why he's going to have a good group of headhunters. I mean, yeah, you hit the nail on the head a little bit, I think, Nolan, by the sounds of it, but there's no guarantee that John Mozeliak maybe heads that up. I don't know if he will. I mean, obviously, the next month, 2 months, you'll start seeing and hearing more about it, Dirtbags, but... you know, exactly right. I mean, and again, I think if we're going to know pretty soon if Trout's in, I mean, day one, sounds like couldn't be more excited, more happy. You gave a shout out to Artie Moreno or whatever, and that day he was just, without saying it, he was excited about a change of scenery. But I think if he, to the amount that allows him to talk while finishing out this season, I think by the end of the month, we're going to have a really good idea whether here's a guy that is nothing's changed. Nothing's changed, right, from his whole career. He's loyal to a fault, but we complain about non-loyal players, so it's not to a fault. It's good. Good for him. And I hope he can stay with it. I hope he can have fantastic talks with Kroenke and the rest of the group and say, hey, you know what? I'm going to retire here, and this is what it is. And maybe when it's all said and done, Nolan, maybe it will be Mike Trout Stadium, Mike Trout Field, who knows? I'm sure he won't put his name on it or whatever or not, but it might be something that's after the fact, who knows? But exciting stuff, exciting, and at least you get a future Angels Dirtbags, and you know what? I'm excited. I'm excited because I want to see the Angels be relevant again. I want to see Mike Trout in two or three playoffs before he's retired again, just to see how he can do, see what the pieces are. But I don't know. I'll let you finish up, and then we'll carry on, Nolan.
24: Yeah, I mean, like you said, like it's an owner that has a good track record. So that's the thing that the Angels fans got to be happy about. He's going to come in. He's going to build a new stadium. Now, do I think that they need a new stadium? No, because I think Angels Stadium looks pretty dang sweet. But new stadium draws new interest, new fan base, new player potential, obviously speaking. Like, the renderings have to be fantastic for it to get me sold on it over Angels Stadium as currently constructed. But that being said, like you said, Trout, I think it's safe to say now, will probably finish up the career there. Like, deservedly so. Obviously, he has never really wavered on the no-trade clause. Never really thought twice about it. Got to respect him for that, even though every fan wanted him out for years. Hopefully, like you said, I want to see him at least win one playoff game in his MLB career. So far, he's at zero.
16: Yeah, no kidding. So, yeah, no kidding. He's got to get one.
24: Exactly. Like, I'm not even saying go to a World Series. Just at least win one game, Mike. Like, that's what everybody's hoping for. But anyways, we'll jump on to some more news from the... from the past week, obviously speaking. AL Cy Young. I want to get into this a little bit. So,
16: okay.
24: Cam Schlittler, not sure if you really heard this one over the weekend or not. Basically, Cam Schlittler gets called out by some Boston Red Sox podcast girl. Anyways, he goes on a rant and just says, nah, to heck with you. Like, screw you guys. Like, obviously, he said a lot more than that, but basically along the lines of, screw you guys, I hate Boston, even though he went to school in the area and everything like that. I'm like, all right, that's pretty sweet. Gavin Williams goes out, dices up the Blue Jays, 7 innings, 13 Ks. Like, the AL Cy Young race is a lot tighter than I think a lot of people realize how tight it is. Like, even Dylan Cease, obviously speaking, the fantastic season that he has had, like... I'm just looking at it like, okay, we got a good three-way race right now. And a lot of people aren't talking about it the same way as I believe that they should be. Because I'm like, okay, you got, like I said, Cam Schlittler is trying to bring back the rivalry with every team in the AL East. Obviously speaking, Dylan Cease is a part of the AL East, and he's having one of his most dominant seasons of his career. And then, like I said, Gavin Williams, man, like that's a guy that unfortunately gets the Jose Ramirez treatment. Like, he doesn't get the publicity that he should be getting, and you're looking at a guy who, for the past couple of years, has been nothing but absolutely dominant throughout the AL circuit.
16: Yeah, good for you to bring in Williams, too, for sure. I mean, obviously, Dylan Cease, he goes tonight for the Jays against the Guardians. So they didn't have a head-to-head last night or whatever, but we'll see what Cease can do against the Guardians tonight, get the Jays the win and keep that three-headed monster rolling. But I agree with you. A lot of talk, obviously, Schlittler and Cease all season long, but that Williams has put his name right in the race too. And like you always say, like most of the baseball world says, Nolan, it's MVP, Cy Youngs, whatever it is. I mean, you got to be on winning teams. You got to be on playoff teams, and it does stink when you. They had a phenomenal season, and other than King Felix back with the Mariners back in the day or whatever, and that, it doesn't happen very seldom that a non-playoff team would win a Cy Young Award. And I'm okay with that. Yeah, it's disappointing to that player or that pitcher and stuff like that. He's done his job. How do you not give it to him or whatever? I get that, but it's just part of the parcel, right? And you're right. I mean, Schlittler's there. I mean, it's close. When you dive into the numbers, and everybody knows out there listening that we are numbers guys, but we hate to over dwell on them. But when you're talking about the overall numbers of all three of those guys, they are close. Like, man, one's winning one, one's just behind them, one's winning the other, one's just behind them. It is going to be a tough month. In the AL, Cy Young. If those guys keep going at it, boy, I don't know if I'd want to be a voter this year.
24: No, and like you said, you got Gavin Williams and Dylan Cease trying to will their teams into the playoffs right now. Obviously, the Yankees are in a little better of a spot, but I mean, still at the end of the day, yeah, it's going to be those three better dominate night in, night out. Like you said, Cease is on the hill tonight. I don't know if that game will end up getting rained out with it being in Cleveland and the proximity to us here, but I got to assume the weather's probably good enough for them to get the game in. So obviously I got to assume Dylan Cease is going to post another 10K strikeout night, same as what he's been doing all season. And you're like, man, it's like you said, it'll come down to September 30th for who wants to be the AL Cy Young, where obviously the NL side, I mean, we don't really have to dive too far into that one. The Mizorowski is having literally the greatest season of the 21st century, sorry, in terms of what a starting pitcher has done.
16: Yeah, madness. Madness of what he's doing and stuff like that. So usually I wait for the third segment, Dirtbags or whatever and that, but instead of just bringing it up, there's been a ton of questions come in, Nolan, or whatever and that. What about, I think it was what, Sunday's game? Was it Sunday's game, the Yankees and the Red Sox? When Chisholm stole untested second and third. They want to know what your thoughts and opinions were of that.
24: I think
16: 60%, I reviewed it, it was about 60% in favor of Chisholm or whatever, and that because the game wasn't completely blown away, even though they weren't playing them on. But obviously, if you didn't hear about it, you didn't watch it, Dirtbag Nation, the Boston TV broadcasters, they went kind of crazy over it or whatever, and the old unwritten rules of baseball, right? You just don't do that. Obviously, the game ended up, 16-1 or 17-1 at the end of the day. Austin Wells had two home runs in the same inning. One was off of Monastero, which is a player, and that, all those disappointing things that we hate at baseball. But what's your thoughts? What's your opinions on it? I was at first I was upset about it, and then I was like, you know what? No. You got to play those games. I've been in those games where a team has come back and won. And it's happened in the last week where teams were up by seven runs and they ended up losing in the last inning. So what are your thoughts?
24: You're in the MLB. That's it.
16: Yeah.
24: That's my thought on it. I mean, yes, if you want to be that old school fan and call it Bush League because no one was holding them on base, sure. Absolutely, you're entitled to do that. Do I think you're wrong? Yes. Like, I get it if it's 13-1 or something like that, like you said. Like, if it's at that stage where it's the blowout and they have the position player on the mound already, different story. This was a pitcher. It was a 7-1 game when he steals both those bases. I got no problem with it. Like you said, those guys, we've seen it all season long. Teams coming back from 7-plus run deficits. Obviously, this is a 6-run deficit, but like I said, we've seen 7-plus run deficits comebacks all season long. So I'm not sitting there.
16: Yeah, go ahead.
24: Yeah, I'm not sitting there going to bash on Jazz Chisholm for taking a free base, especially when it's Yankees Red Sox. Like,
16: that's what I was going to say.
24: That's supposed to be a rivalry. Respectfully, you got your butts whooped up and down on Sunday, and you guys, Will Middlebrooks and Will Fleming, have the audacity to sit there and say, oh, well, that's Bush League. Back in my day, this wouldn't have happened. No, shush. Respectfully, shush. Like, come on. Come on, man. The game ain't over, and like I said, we've seen 7-plus run deficit comebacks this season. I don't care what anybody says. To me, it ain't Bush League. To me, it's okay. Hey, if he's going to steal second base, boom, done. Okay, now I'm ready for him to steal third base. I pick him off. Or I throw them out one
16: and
24: another.
16: Absolutely. If it was the Red Sox that were up and they've done that to the Yankees earlier in the season and stuff like that, there wouldn't be a complaint at all. There would not be a complaint at all. It'd be the same thing. It'd be like, hey, you know what? This is the Red Sox and the Yankees. This is what we do. And then when you get a chance to win big, you win big or whatever. And again, you don't have to do it ignorant. But at that point in time, no way. You're right. I mean, 6 runs, 7 runs, forget that. That's up to you guys to keep fighting. You made a very good point. You're in Major League Baseball. A lot of people do it, what do they call it, the not do it now league or whatever and that, but you're in the big leagues.
24: Yep.
16: Be a man. Take your losses, take your wins, but don't cry about it. So, Dirtbags, we're going to be right back here after the break. Keep going with the curtain call questions, a little bit on the standings.
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15: Welcome back, Dirtbags. Got some critical questions, got some standings. I'm going to start with the standings a little bit or whatever, and that because certainly something that's jumped out a little bit now, Nolan, to me, is on the National League side, and that's the leaders. Brewers at 86 wins. Braves with an 8-2, up to 83 wins. And the Dodgers have been struggling for the last two and a half weeks, right? And they're at 82. So I think that, man, that's looking like it's going to come right down to the wire to see who gets the buys.
24: Yeah, I don't disagree with you on that one. Well, heck, even Philadelphia, I mean, with the way that they've been playing recently, obviously right after the All-Star break, they were terrible, and then all of a sudden, like, basically August rolled around, and they were like, all right.
15: Exactly.
24: Like, that's it. They jumped over the Chicago Cubs for the first wild card spot. Right now, they're 79-61. Cubs are 78-61. Obviously, that's a big one because they'll play each other in the first round. So whoever obviously ends up finishing fourth in that has the home field advantage. So, like, that's another one that's going to come right down to the wire, obviously speaking. Arizona, obviously, just jumped ahead of San Diego. That's another one. Miami still keeps winning. Pittsburgh decides to start turning it on way too late in the year, but good to see some fight out of them. St. Louis, obviously, just beat the Los Angeles Dodgers yesterday. Like you said, the Dodgers, obviously speaking, are at the moment going through a cold spell. Like, I'm happy to see it. I got to be honest with you, because I think I speak for majority of baseball fans when I say we're sick and tired of seeing the Dodgers running away with it with their super team. But at the end of the day, I'm like, okay, it's anyone's fight. I got to assume the Brewers probably go in with the best record on the National League side. But that being said, like you said, it's close. It ain't a runaway race yet. It's 3.5 games back on both Atlanta and the Dodgers on the Brewers right now for that top NL spot.
15: Well, I want to stay on the Braves, too, and stuff like that. Obviously, lots of Braves dirtbags out there listening to the show, so thank you very much for being a part of it and continue the passion. But they're all excited. I mean, obviously, Ronald Acuna Jr. Gets to 200 home runs, 200 stolen bases, fastest person in history to do it, 904 games. You and I were laughing about it off air as we were going through the questions, and we're like, wait a minute, how's Ronald Acuna Jr. the fastest? Like, how's that work? You know, because you look at what should be the length of his career, and you know he's got the injuries in there. It's like, man, it's taken him forever to get to 200. But when you take out those injuries, that's right, it's 904 games at the end of the year. So big shout out to him, eh?
24: Yeah, no, exactly. Like, I mean, obviously the guy's supremely talented. Now, this season, obviously speaking, he's having a bit of a down year. But, like, it's going to be interesting. We got talking about it, obviously, off air, just saying, okay, does he actually have the capability still to reach 300? Like, this season, obviously, 243, 14, 39, 20. Like, 243 average, 14 bombs, 39 RBIs, 20 stolen bases. Like, I don't know if he gets to 300, which is crazy to say, because obviously speaking, a couple years ago, he goes 40-70, like we said, off air. Then he has the second ACL, and you're like, I don't know if he just gets to the point where he basically becomes a Mike Trout. Like, obviously, comes into the league basically pushing 40-40 for years, and then all of a sudden just stops swiping bags altogether for, what, 4 or 5 seasons, basically, Mike Trout did?
15: Like, yeah, and I'll tell you, man, you know what it's like. I mean, you got the knees from catching and stuff like that, but when you lose your knees, you're back playing, but you lose your speed. You lose a bit of everything, right? Because you, just like Trump, you get rolling, but then all of a sudden it's a hip flexor tear or a strain or a calf strain or a hamstring strain, right?
24: It's just the nagging injuries that just went away.
15: Absolutely, and all of a sudden that pounds you, man. Another 100, exactly right. When you look at his
16: when you look at some of the short-term numbers, you go, no problem. He'll make that easy in that. But, boy, you look a little deeper in the injuries he's had, and it could be a few years before he gets healthy again. So nothing's impossible.
24: No, and he'll be 29 this December. So
16: not old.
24: No, he needs 100 and he needs 75 stolen bases still. So don't get me wrong. We're not sitting there saying it's impossible. Just like you said, all of a sudden, 75 stolen bases at 29 isn't the same as 75 stolen bases at 25 with healthy knees, 26 with healthy knees. Probably what he would have been, obviously, having missed basically two full seasons.
16: Yeah, big time. Exactly right. So, we jump over. I just wanted to, this is more comments, Nolan. Again, I love the passion, Dirtbags. I absolutely love it, Nolan and myself or whatever. And lots of fire back from our PCA show. He talked last week about MVP and stuff like that. A lot of people backlashing us on, hey, those 14 starts for Shohei, and he's still going to come back and get some more or whatever. That they're just as valuable, or maybe even more valuable than the comments on PCA's defense in center field. I'm going to stick with it. I know you will too, because you're very out of it too. I'm still PCA ahead of Shohei, but I love the passion. I love the fire coming back. Is there any chance you're wavering, Nolan, on anything or whatever in that? Or is it because you're not an Ohtani fan, or you just really like what PCA's doing?
24: Oh, I just love what PCA's doing. He's 38 and 32. 38 bombs, 32 swipes, batting lead off, playing elite defense. Complete package this year. Yes, I get that Shohei Ohtani had 14 starts at the start of the year and then basically DH to pad the offensive stats for the remainder of the season as he's recovering from the Los Angeles Dodgers fatigue injury. I don't understand the argument. I get that elite pitching and elite offense will obviously be the key any given year. The one year, obviously, Shohei doesn't pitch. He goes 50-50. If you go 50-50 in a season, that's silly. And he was a DH at the time. So I'm like, okay, I can't really argue with that one too much. Now, that being said, obviously, there was a couple other guys that year that I was like, okay, they're all around players, not just a DH. But you go 50-50 and you start a new history page in MLB lore. Yeah, you can't argue that one. I got a good feeling PCA's got a chance at 45-45.
16: Yeah, absolutely.
24: You're telling
16: absolutely.
24: Me if he goes 45-45 and doesn't win an MVP, and the Cubs ain't missing the playoffs. Make no mistake about that, unless they drastically fall off the face of the earth. So I'm just sitting there like, I don't understand it. At some point in time, some of these writers, yes, I'm not sitting there debating whether or not Shohei Ohtani is the greatest talent to ever touch a baseball field. I'm going year by year. Don't sit there and look at the long-term Shohei Ohtani name and everything like that. End of the day, this season right now, PCA, to me, is having a better season.
16: I agree with you. I'm not going to waver and stuff like that. But again, thanks for sending in the passion on the other side, too. That's what we love. That's what it's all about, being in the nation and stuff like that. So we jumped over. We were talking about the American League West last week or whatever, and then maybe Seattle looks like the best team can get on a roll. And they had Cal Raleigh. Where'd he go? He had 7 bombs out of 11 games. Then they go into Toronto and they get swept. And what did they score? 1 run or something like that. Toronto just dominated them. They go ahead and they bring up their number one, I guess, prospect or whatever, and that, this Montez kid. He hits a home run last night. They're winning against the Red Sox again today, 8-1 in the 6th. He's not in the lineup today, but what was he? He was the 15th rookie this season alone to come up in homer in his debut. We're just seeing... we've talked about it over the... Yeah, we talked about it over the summer, right? About, everybody getting, if they're a good enough prospect, they're really getting their last finishing touches in the major leagues and not in AAA anymore. So this guy did some pretty good numbers in AAA, the same as your boy Baez and the Cardinals there about a month ago now coming up and stuff like that. There's certainly some of these rookies that did do their job in AAA and stuff like that, but not long, long tenured in there, not a season or two or a season and a half like he used to be. It's basically, hey, if you're looking good, you're up. So is this guy maybe the offense that they need? Because Dan Wilson needs something going.
24: Well, he was definitely a spark plug there the other night. Like, call it what it is, though. I know that we were tooting the Mariners' horn there last week. Like, unfortunately, I just think that they're still too inconsistent, which makes no sense to me.
16: No, I agree.
24: You said, like, you just got Kyle Raleigh rocking and rolling a little bit. Dominic Canzone has had a great season. Rosarena, same boat, has had a great season. And the rest of the lineup, like, I'm looking at it today. So, Rosarena OPS 834. Canzone 818. All right. Julio Rodriguez, 2-for-4. Brings his OPS up to 707. Josh Naylor, 693. Taylor Ward, 678. Cole Young, 692. Who is it? Weston Wilson, 681. And then Parada, their catcher, today, obviously, starting over Kyle Raleigh, which, I mean, that's an albatross, but 708. And even you look at that, like, Kyle Raleigh's what, like 700 for his OPS? With a 150 average? I'm just sitting there like, it's unbelievable to me that you have what I call a very talented roster, and somehow everybody is hitting 700 or below on the OPS. Like, 700 is basically your major league average.
16: Well, and especially with some of those guys that are doing it, right? Like you said, I mean, Julio Rodriguez hit 707 just there.
24: Yeah.
16: Josh Naylor at 693. But then I go down to Naylor, and he just stole his, what was it? What the heck was it? His 27th base? No, 26th base. So he gets on base and he's stealing all the time. That's the last thing you'd expect from him. I know he's been doing it for a few years now, the stolen bases or whatever. And but like you said, I mean, just the inconsistency. So, I mean, they go into Toronto, they get swept, and like I said, I think one run and whatever. And then all of a sudden, they're not beaten. Today they're beating up on the Red Sox. But they're just bumping the Red Sox and stuff like that. So
24: and
16: I don't know. They got to me.
24: On top of that, sorry, I just want to jump in quick because obviously we were just talking about the Mariners going up to Toronto and getting their butts whooped. Max Scherzer, 42 years old, seven innings, 10 Ks. Oldest player in Major League history since Nolan Ryan, obviously did it a few times, including a couple of no-nos or at least one no-no after that. But still, I'm just sitting there like, mad Max, turn back the clock, and you see the confidence after that series. Like, after that start that he had in that series there, like, the one reporter, I'm assuming it was a Blue Jays guy, goes over to Max and asks him, hey, was it validating at the fact that you dominated a game like this again? And Max is like, I knew I can. Or I know, I can't remember verbatim, but it was something like that. Like, I know I can, or I knew that I could do it. Something to that effect. And that was the answer. And I'm like, that is the definition of confidence. I'm like, this guy is has more or less scraped by all season. Like, don't get me wrong. Obviously, he's over the hill, but it's still Max Scherzer at the end of the day. You don't ask him a question like that. Like, that's a guy that's going into the Hall of Fame. Like, that, to me, is a no-brainer. You don't ask him that question. That was disrespectful by that reporter. But at the same time, I'm like, I love that confidence from Max. Like, right now, especially if the Jays somehow manage to squeeze into the playoffs because of a series like that, I'm content with giving Max the ball for Game 3, especially if Bieber's out.

0: Yeah, I mean, it was his 116th career game of 10 or more. So, I mean, yeah, right there with Nolan Ryan, goes in at 9th overall on strikeout list. I mean, if you haven't watched that game, go back and watch it. It's worth watching it for a multitude of reasons. So we'll be right back here after the break with Nolan's final thought.
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0: Welcome back, Dirtbags. Nolan, give me your final thought.
5: Yeah, so my final thought for this week's episode, Ethan Salas, obviously the San Diego Padres top prospect, made his MLB debut yesterday, goes 0-2, nothing too impressive there. Trying to catch Casey Mize just to break him out of whatever sort of funk he's been in since he got acquired by the Padres. Still, either way, youngest catcher in Major League history since Pudge. Obviously been super touted pretty much ever since he signed for, what, the $5.5 million or whatever his signing bonus was there back a couple of years ago. Kid, as far as I can see, looks the part. Like, he looks like he's going to have a good, solid Major League career. Hopefully he doesn't take the steroids like Pudge did, so in that way he doesn't get busted. But either way, I'm looking at it, man. Like, good-looking young kid. Hopefully he's the boost and the catcher that the Padres have been searching for.
0: Yeah, I think it's all going to work out all right over time and stuff like that. We happen to know a scout friend, Nolan, myself, or whatever, that was involved with the signing of Salas, a friend of ours, and that we've gotten to know. And so I knew back at the time when they did it, it was a big signing. And obviously, A.J. Preller never wavered on it, right, Nolan? So, and Dirtbags. So he's up there. We'll see what's going to happen. Like Nolan said, he's only 20 years old or whatever and stuff like that. So let him be there. He's got the

0: being a dirtbag on and off the field, you know what expectations. And don't ever settle for anything less. That's the bottom line. Nolan and I can't afford to do it. We can't do it. So, and for my own personal, I start playoffs this week over here in Germany, so we're excited about that, and we'll see what happens. So, but anyways, dirtbags, can't thank you enough again.
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2: Going to be a hell of a ride.

0: administration extending a ban on U.S. flights to Haiti's capital, Port-au-Prince, until next March because of gang violence, and it's increasing. Here's Bob Agnew.
1: The ban means that commercial operators and U.S.-registered civilian aircraft cannot fly below 10,000 feet in Port-au-Prince and nearby areas, including parts of central Haiti. The FAA first halted such flights in November of 2025. That was after armed men shot at a Spirit Airlines flight as it was landing in Port-au-Prince. Bob Agnew reporting.
0: Well, the Dutch Central Bank has moved billions of dollars worth of its gold reserves from North America to London. The shift, described as crisis preparedness, happened between March and August. Now, the bank says it transferred 86 metric tons of gold to London from both New York and Ottawa. More on these stories, townhall.com.
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How's it going, everybody? Brent Alvarez here, After Dark Radio, every Wednesday, 2 Pacific, 5 Eastern, Sports Byline Broadcasting Network, TuneIn Radio, as well as YouTube and Twitch. Very excited today to be joined by Ellen LeBain, returning to the show. I believe she was on in February. Who's who in the Cosmic Zoo? We got a lot to talk about here today. She has been studying the UFO phenomena, I think, since, I don't know about childhood, but she does remember watching the moon landing and wanted to be an astronaut, and next thing you know, she's deep into all of this. She's written a number of books, which you can find on Amazon.com, I believe, close to a dozen different books, and there's a new one that is going to be coming out very soon, When Heaven Comes to Earth, Connecting the Dots to UFO Disclosure and End Times Prophecy. So we're going to be talking a lot about UFOs here today. UFOs and aliens. And obviously, with everything that's going on with... ever since that 2016 New York Times article about the government and their secret UFO program, there's obviously been... there's been a lot going on. And so we're going to talk to Ella LeBain about that here today. If you want to text us any questions, you're welcome to do so, 425-780-7566. That is 425-780-7566. You can email me, Brian, at afterdarkradioshow.com. And I am F4W Online on Threads, Instagram, and Cameo. If you're looking for a Cameo, I got the guy for you. That guy being me. At Brian Alvarez on X and Blue Sky. And should note, if you're a pro wrestling fan, I have not plugged it on this show, but I've got a brand new book out with co-author Gene Salicy, Pro Wrestling for Dummies. 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
4: 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Very happy today to be joined by Ella LeBain, Who's Who in the Cosmic Zoo. Ella, how are you doing today?
5: I'm doing great. How are you, Brian?
4: I'm doing very well. And you've got a new book coming out here very soon, When Heaven Comes to Earth, Connecting the Dots to UFO Disclosure and End Times Prophecies. Tell us about this one.
5: Yes, well, hopefully at the beginning of the year, 2027, it'll be released. So basically, I'm wrapping up the history of UFO disclosure thus far. What has been hidden from us for 80 years by the government and Hollywood. So The Truth is Stranger Than Fiction is a main theme because I prove that Hollywood was influential in getting in distracting people to look up and out as to where aliens and UFOs come from, and keeping them from investigating what's literally under our feet and under our oceans and inside our mountains. And they have known this since World War II, since Admiral Richard Byrd went inside both poles in the North and the South Poles, expeditions, Operation High Jump, all of that. and also the contactees of the 1950s who were absolutely correct in what they were seeing and experiencing, and they were marginalized and it was covered up. And now we've come full circle 80 years later only to learn from our present-day whistleblowers through congressional hearings that these objects, these ships that defy all of our physics and science are coming from underneath the oceans.
4: Now, when you mentioned that this is something the government in Hollywood, is your theory that they were in cahoots together? That the government...
5: Yes.
4: Okay, so Hollywood was doing this at the behest of a request from the government.
5: Yes, and it's not just a theory. I prove it through the groups that they organized in the 1950s. The alleged UFO research groups that didn't actually turn into real scientific research until the 70s, when Operation Blue Book was given to John Schussler, who started MUFON. Unfortunately, John Schussler is no longer with us. He just passed this recently. But MUFON sort of took over the scientific investigation of UFOs. But these groups were created in the 50s as sort of covers for what they were doing. And then they basically handed, they meaning CIA agents and people who were in charge of making sure that this information was covered up or distracted or deflected, and they handed scripts to Hollywood producers, Hollywood screenwriters and directors, and decided in a think tank in the 1950s that it was best to give this information through the guise of science fiction, so that people could be prepared for these concepts, but not actually go into full ontological shock by being told, oh, this is happening, we can time travel, we can go through portals, the earth is full of portals, there's cities under our feet, the aliens have been here for thousands of years, you know, that kind of information. So they put it into movie scripts and TV shows, and I've been following this for decades, pulling it out, you know, extracting what I call soft disclosure, because hard disclosure is when the government officials or Congress or even the president comes out and says, yes, we're not alone, we have... there are ships that defy our physics. They're not ours. They're not anybody on this planet. That would be a hard disclosure. Soft disclosure is easily swallowed in the context of science fiction. So, like, for instance, Star Trek was a perfect example, which was labeled as science fiction, but the original Star Trek, the 1960s series, the beginning of it, was actually future science. So I myself met the science director that was assigned to the Star Trek scripts because they needed to make everything plausible science, even though it was categorized as a sci-fi series. And today, in 2026, 68 of the technologies that was showcased in the first original Star Trek is now our reality. So we can no longer call that science fiction. That was future science, which has now become our present-day reality.
4: Now, when you mention below our feet in the oceans, I mean, we're still talking, and I think you also said that one of the ideas behind Hollywood was to distract people from looking up, I believe you said. And we're still talking, like, you still believe these are aliens, but they're here. They're not really coming. Are they still coming from space, or have they come from space and they've just been here for a long time and they're just here?
5: Well, I'd have to say yes to all of the above because it's a multi-layered situation, okay? The ufology is not, unfortunately, black and white. So your first question about, are they coming from outer space? Well, you know, this is where half-truths come in. Yes, they did originally, and they settled here thousands and thousands of years ago before us. So there are ancient civilizations under the Earth, okay? And here's why that is possible. Because, you know, for us Earth humans, surface Earth humans, to distinguish us from the other Earth humans, because there are humans living inside the planet. So if you want to call them alien, you can call them alien just like we would call, someone who is an illegal citizen an alien. They get alien cards, but they're not alien per se. They're still human. Okay, so anything that is non-human, I categorize as an alien. And yes, there are those too, but there are humans living inside the planet, ancient humans who hold the ancient human DNA before our species, Homo sapiens sapiens, were downgraded, okay, to the two strands of DNA that we're operating with and the 5 to 10% brain function, and that's debatable for some people. So these beings, these humans, are the ancient humans, the original humans that were talked about, written about, recorded, and documented in the beginning of the Old Testament, as well as the books of Enoch. And they all lived to be 900 and change. So then the floods came, and we were downgraded, okay? And our lifespan was shortened from 900 and change to maybe 120, which is where our telomeres potentially could go up to, but most people are lucky if they live to be in their 80s. So something has definitively changed on the timeline. Those ancient humans established cities underground. So you can call them alien to us, but they are much more advanced. They have all the DNA that was taken from us, because the Anunnaki, this is a group of beings that did this to us, to basically create a human slave race. Okay?
4: Well, yeah, so, well, hold the thought on human slave race. We're going to head to a break, and we're going to pick it up there when we get back. After Dark Radio, Sports Byline, Broadcasting Network.

0: add a boost to your sex life this weekend? 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
3: In the show, Brian Alvarez here, After Dark Radio, Sports Byline Broadcasting Network, every Wednesday, 2 Pacific, 5 Eastern. Ella LeBain is joining us here today. A new book coming out, When Heaven Comes to Earth, probably early 2027. And we were in the middle of talking about a human slave race. I'm going to let you wrap that up, and then I got a question from the chat, which we'll get into.
4: Yeah, sure, Brian. Well, this is in the documented history that comes from the Sumerian tablets, that comes from the Epic of Gilgamesh, that a group called the Anunnaki came and genetically manipulated humans. And then there's another parallel story that is in Genesis chapter 6 that is expounded in much greater detail and documented in the rejected books of Enoch. That 200 of these sons of the gods basically landed on Mount Hermon and took wives, human wives, on Earth so that they could create a bloodline so that they can procreate on the Earth. So we are still dealing with some of the hybrids. All of them were known as fallen angels, but, you know, they were human, but superhuman, and they were imprisoned. They were imprisoned inside the earth, and they're still there. They haven't been released yet, and they were imprisoned inside Jupiter as well, according to Enoch. So what we're dealing with are their sons and the hybrids of the hybrids and so on and so forth. So the Anunnaki needed to replace their worker race, which they called the Ijiji. And they genetically manipulated humans so that they were given enough intelligence to follow orders and do stuff, but not enough to understand or know what they knew. And this was how they kept people under control all around the planet through establishing different types of religions. And in my last book, Finding Freedom When Horses Don't Fly, it's about getting free from these generational curses and, you know, religious trauma. RTS is what it's called in the psychology world, religious trauma syndrome, is something that a lot of people have suffered through because they've been given half-truths, they've been abused spiritually, mentally, psychologically, and this was set up that way, okay? So the truth is out there, but people have to really search for it. It's not readily available through the world's major religions. It's there, but you need to look for it. It's been manipulated, distorted, replaced. I mean, replacement theology is a huge thing in the past 1,800 years. So, but suffice to say that they set this system up on Earth so that only their bloodlines were the ones who could rule. And you can find this in the history of the pharaohs, the kings, the queens of England, and so on.
3: Now, you mentioned...
4: Does that answer?
3: Yes. Yeah. That also opens up a lot of questions, but I wanted to go back to... Because we have a question in the chat, and it goes back to the whole Hollywood government, you know, tie-in. So when you mention, when you mention really anything, whether it's Hollywood... The government, these are umbrella terms. And obviously, you know, the local Bothell mayor here in my hometown, he's you know, a government member, but that doesn't mean he knows anything. So I guess, you know, there was a podcast, Cleared Hot Podcast, and this guy named Jack Osborne told a story. And this is your classic urban legend, friend of a friend. He had a friend who said he was a friend of Donald Trump, okay? So this friend claimed that Trump claimed that we don't know what these things are, but they're in the ocean. Now, whether Trump really said that, who knows, but this friend of a friend claimed that, okay?
4: Right.
3: So my question to you is, and this kind of also ties into all of these congressional hearings, you know, I was just reading something that David Grush was talking about, and I'm not entirely sure, and I want to know your feeling, what a lot of these people actually know. I mean, do you believe that Trump, who is the president of the United States, do you believe that he actually knows what's going on? Do you believe that a person like David Grush actually knows what's going on? Or are they... sort of in the position that a normal person would be, and I heard this, or I saw something about this on television, or I've heard stories about this, somebody told me this, but they don't really know because they're not in the position to know.
4: Well, those are all really good questions.
3: Who knows what is my question? Who knows what?
4: Who knows what? Yes. Well, that is part of the battle for disclosure, is that underscores it. Because this is what whistleblowers are fighting for, okay, is the freedom to speak what they know. And they are, at the moment, not allowed to disclose what they know, what they've seen, what they've heard, what they've experienced on all these levels. However, David Grush came out and broke his NDA, his non-disclosure agreement. And he got into a lot of trouble. He took a lot of hits for that. You know, they attacked him. You know, he was a veteran, you know, served the country, came out with PTSD like almost every soldier does. from the battlefield, and they distorted it and used it against him, okay, because he broke his NDA. So this is an ongoing battle in Washington right now that they're trying to get Trump to sign off and nullify these whistleblower NDAs so that they can speak to Congress freely and disclose this information to the public. So we've come a long way, okay, in 80 years. We've come a long way in the past 3 years, okay, and we are making progress, okay? So David Grush was the first, you know, whistleblower to say, we are not alone. We have alien bodies, biologics. There are crashes. We are reverse engineering them. And yes, he knew what he was talking about, and he was telling the truth, okay? So everything he knows, Congress knows, and then there are things that our Congress represents. Know

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1: Vive and energy architecture has been left in a shambles by years of socialist control.
2: Energy Secretary Chris Wright is in Venezuela.
3: President Trump's mission in Venezuela is straightforward. The mission is to bring peace, freedom, opportunity, and prosperity to the people of Venezuela.
2: Wright says he believes this will bring many thousands of jobs.
3: And starting this ball rolling of peace, opportunity, and prosperity for everyone.
2: Yet because Venezuela's energy infrastructure is severely degraded and the nation is operating under international sanctions, its daily production is just over 1 million barrels. The U.S. produces almost 14 million barrels of oil per day. I'm Ed Donahue.
1: Gunfire in a Minneapolis high-rise apartment building. Three people, including the gunman, are dead. At least five others, two police officers among them, wounded.
4: Our Minneapolis police officers acted with incredible bravery and courage. Upon entering the building, it was apparent that this was an active shooting. They rescued victims, brought people to safety,

0: 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Reuters Institute says we're now one of the top news brands in the nation. Every night, watch great shows with Rob Schmidt, Carl Higbee, Rob Finnerty, and more as they expose the big media lies, the Washington swamp, and they're never afraid to talk about faith, freedom, and the values that made us great. 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
1: There's a space mission in progress. It's aimed at learning more about the smallest planet in our solar system.
2: This is a milestone for the joint European and Japanese mission to Mercury, which is the smallest and least explored planet in our solar system. At around lunchtime today in Europe, the large module that has carried two probes on their journey to Mercury will detach and drift away. That split marks the end of an eight-year journey. The two spacecraft will then begin the maneuver that will eventually lead them into orbiting Mercury together before separating from each other later this year and beginning a detailed scientific investigation, mapping the planet and studying its composition and its magnetic field.
1: The BBC's Victoria Gill. Vladimir Putin may have not anticipated this when he invaded Ukraine more than 4 years ago. Russians have been experiencing a summer of turmoil because of the war. Swarms of buzzing drones have hit oil refineries, triggering a gasoline shortage and other various commercial targets hit as well. Townhall.com. Ongoing gang violence prompting the FAA to extend a ban on U.S. flights to Haiti's capital until March.
3: The ban means that commercial operators and U.S. registered civilian aircraft cannot fly below 10,000 feet or around 3,000 meters in Port-au-Prince and nearby areas, including parts of central Haiti. The FAA first halted such flights in November of 2025. That was after armed men shot at a Spirit Airlines flight as it was landing in Port-au-Prince. Bob Agner reporting.
1: President Trump is urging Republican lawmakers to run on his White House record. He promises to campaign in about three dozen contests. It could determine the control of Congress. Voter concern about the economy and the Iran war put the Republicans in a tough spot. The midterm campaign season enters the home stretch. During a dinner in the Rose Garden last evening, Mr. Trump told the lawmakers that they have a triumphant story to tell the American electorate. More on these stories. Townhall.com.
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6: Org. All of the cough formation with so just
7: the damn problem
6: causing a lot of the just if you're a team and the spine seem to go either since they're very good with they have some real encouraged pathic physician the worry and all that or a DC so I would encourage all the case care but is part of the issues physical therapy can have structural body, right? And changing his diet says the one in my that and see both of those physicians, the chiropractic, this milk, dairy, brains that might be causing him offer him in that putting out cow see what see how consultation get into that. Those are the top two former natural for the casein pro night regard and also watch provide Acrin, which is in all the RX audio treatment they can
7: not approved by the end is engaged
6: at ASA R things to see
7: the medical advice
6: one of those physicians kind of things can experience more
7: treat or VA
6: and it is that my
7: this information is show is designed
6: they can putting out and stem be helpful to him
7: nor the station
6: top two is Milton
7: with wondering any
6: some issue the wounds and so watch regard cow for the casein gluten conditions therapy can help go visit us tonight of Stem's natural doesn't to him
7: Rx is engaged
6: causing him for me OC
7: design and even with the understanding
6: dairy a treatment physician
7: put by nor the
6: casein pro and also kind of the R
7: not a Bruce
6: Stem experience
7: station
6: there's some things can be one of those
7: by the assistance
6: provides more
7: and
6: all the health audio
7: show
6: can help
7: even with the
6: hard things visit us and some things and therapy Stem
7: VA
6: gluten no bit that might which is a
7: or condition
6: ration is
7: single
6: acronym
7: and issues with
6: the VA
7: and it provides acronym
6: and it
7: bring any
6: of wounds and of stem therapy can help him some issues
7: even with the understanding
6: treat or
7: ching gluten
6: experience more
7: with wondering any
6: nor the station
7: and stem which is in all the
6: understanding for the casein pro
7: and ASA
6: RX that my RX audio and also watch
7: your
6: conditions
7: is engaged this information is not approved by the animal medical advice
6: things oh, visit us a treatment they can oh, see putting out cow night be helpful to him. Those are the top two kind of things can regard.
7: The show is designed
6: it's milk dairy foods that we eat. One of those physicians on a regular basis help too. But I would go natural. Those are the might be called top two is milk buzzing here. Former cow for the K dairy for treatment. So watch regard they can putting out things tonight kind of thing. Oh, see physician casein pro
7: and also
6: engaged. Things can be one of those
7: designed
6: at RX to R
7: not approved
6: audio
7: shows
6: and all the health
7: by the
6: assistful to him
7: treat
6: that mind which is an
7: acronym
6: and
7: or
6: condition stem experience
7: to provide
6: gluten no bits more
7: with medical advice
6: nor the station
7: this simple
6: stem
7: VA
6: information
7: is ching gluten
6: and it wounds and
7: therapy
6: issues
7: with
6: can help
7: even with the understanding
6: visit us and some myalgia
7: bring any
6: of the cause and all inflammation
8: with the problem
6: but just if you look so just they have some grossing a lot of the real incurred team but in the pathic physician and the spine seem to go either so worry and all that things are very good with so I would encourage or DC with his care well the physical therapy can have structural bait that and see what kind is part of the changing his diet body right and if issues says the one in my see how dig into that and keep brains consultation get me causing him both of those physicians the chiropractic offer is milk dairy and now putting out cow regard see what
7: can provide acronym
6: and also watch night OC and ASA R things which is in all the RX audio those are the top two in a treatment they can
7: not approved by the
6: former natural
7: is engaged with medical advice
6: for the casein pro helpful to him they can putting out
7: nor the station
6: and stem
7: this information is VA
6: and it says that my top two is Milton
7: with wondering any
6: show is designed experience more one of those physicians
7: treat or
6: kind of things can go visit us conditions therapy can help so watch regard tonight and gluten might be called cow for the cake OC
7: is engaged designed
6: that is causing him former wounds and some issues to him of stents RX natural those are the dairy for the treatment physician
7: station this simple clip line
6: nor the things can be one of those
7: by the SS
6: casein pro and all stents
7: provide
6: kind of the R
7: not approved
6: more with
7: metal
6: stents period
7: and with the understanding
6: and all the health
7: VA
6: and an
7: acronym
6: and gluten no bit issues
7: with the
6: things
7: or
6: conditions and therapy that might which is
7: visit us
6: and some
7: information is
6: ching audio
7: show with stents
6: VA ching gluten can help
7: even with the
6: experience more
7: with wondering any
6: therapy can help
7: you nor the station
6: even with the understanding
7: provide acronym
6: and treat or
7: some issue
6: the wounds
7: and
6: the wound of stem
7: bring any
6: of which is in all the and stem RX audio
7: and ASA
6: R and also watch us that might
7: you understand
6: so visit us for the casein pro treatment they can OC
7: is engaged
6: putting out cow conditions
7: not approved by the end
6: this information is things tonight
7: medical advice
6: be helpful to him too but I would get one of those physicians regard on a regular basis
7: show is designed
6: milk dairy those are the top two foods that we eat be kind of things can be top two is milk buzzing here former dairy for treatment cow for the cake they can putting out natural doesn't hurt things so watch or guard OC tonight kind of casein pro and all physician things can be one of those
7: by the SS
6: is engaged RX
7: design
6: and ASA R
7: not approved
6: audio
7: show
6: is that mind which is in all the health
7: acronym
6: and full to him
7: treats
6: and therapy
7: creation is
6: single issue
7: with him
6: and it
7: will station
6: this and it's more
7: with metal
6: stem
7: VA
6: put by
7: nor the
6: stents
7: provide
6: or condition no this stem experience
8: the problem
6: in
7: bringing
6: so just if you look those and all of the cough they have some
7: great
6: help
7: even with the
6: inflammation with
7: understand
6: It does. I'm causing a lot of the myalgia, real encouraging. He's very good with or DC. So I would encourage him to go either sympathetic physician, the worry and all that, and the spine. Structural bend is part of that, and so we call the case care. Changing his diet, physical therapy can be causing him great. And if both of those physicians to that brains issues, consultation, which is the one in my body, see how it's our at night, go see which is the chiropractic, see what we offer, provide acronym, gives milk, dairy, and also watch him in that cutting out cows,
7: not approved by the FDA
6: or guard things,
7: is engaged in medical advice,
6: former natural, those are the top two, which is in all the treatment they can, RX audio,
7: with rendering any,
6: the top two is milk,
7: VA,
6: and stem,
7: this information is
6: for the casein process, that might, they can, cutting out,
7: North Station
6: be helpful to him. Cows for the casein gluten. Let me call.
7: Show is designed.
6: Experience more. See, so watch our guard conditions. Tonight, therapy can help. Kind of things can be one of those physicians. So visit us.
7: Rent, treat, or by the
6: access. But by more things can be one of those natural. Those are the same program. And all physicians.
7: Station. This is
6: dairy. A treatment of stem from some issue. Our helpful to him.
7: Rent, treat.
6: Kind of things.
7: Provide.
6: Causing him.
7: Performance engaged.
6: The wounds.
7: And design.
6: And all the health stem.
7: Experience.
6: VA.
7: And even with the understanding.
6: Stem.
7: VA.
6: Information.
7: Is glute
6: or condition.
7: Audio.
6: Shows.
7: And
6: therapy. That might.
7: Which is
6: the R.
7: Not approved.
6: Visit us. And some. It's more. And gluten
7: over
6: issues
7: with
6: gluten or things
7: and it
6: wounds some issue
7: wounds
6: and
7: nor the station
6: of stem to
7: provide acronym treat or even with the understanding with rendering any
6: can help
7: even with the
6: therapy can help experience more and stem
7: bring any
6: oh visit us which is in all the ASA are a treatment they can and also watch us that might
7: not approved by the FDA
6: cutting out calcium conditions
7: is engaged
6: for the casein program
7: understand.
6: Help too, but I would go RX audio.
7: This information is
6: things tonight. One of those physicians, milk, dairy, on a regular basis, foods that we eat or guard. But those are the top two. The
7: show is designed. Medical advice.
6: Kind of things can be helpful to him. Top two is milk, causing him. Former might be called dairy, a treatment, natural. Those are the cows for the care things that they can. Cutting out things can be one of those. Casein protein and also
7: by the
6: SS physician. Tonight, so watch or guard. Kind of thing. Go see RX.
7: Is engaged.
6: And all the health audio
7: show is acronym
6: and that might which is helpful to him.
7: Treat design
6: and information
7: is
6: gluten are
7: not approved by nor
6: disease and therapy can
7: provide
6: or condition
7: and it
6: gluten over issues
7: with
6: it's more
7: with
6: stem
7: experience station
6: this and
7: stem
6: VA in
7: the beginning
8: of the problem
6: myalgia as it does some real encouraging causing a lot of the inflammation with they have some gluten can help
7: even with
6: the so just
7: understand.
6: But just if you look at those and all of and the spine call so I would encourage structural bathic physician him to go either is part of the things are very good with the worry and all that or DC would he all the that and see what kind of physical therapy can help might be causing him changing his diet grains which is the one in my issues consultation based care right and if but both of those physicians or guard look into that and keep body see how and also watch the ASR offer cutting out cow in that
7: provide acronym not approved by the FDA.
6: Night is milk dairy go see which is a chiropractic
7: is engaged
6: see what the RX audio things
7: medical advice
6: top two is milk
7: VA and is with rendering any
6: which is in all the former natural treatment they can those are the top two
7: North the station
6: they can cutting out for the casein protein and stem just that my
7: this information is
6: show is designed to gluten experience more might be caught
7: by the
6: SS
7: rent treat or
6: be helpful to him
7: but by
6: nor the cow for the cake see so watch or guard conditions therapy can help tonight one of those physicians kind of things can be wounds and oh visit us and all the health
7: design
6: kind of helpful to him
7: rent,
6: causing him
7: performance provide
6: things can be one of those stem
7: experience
6: of stem dairy a treatment
7: RX
6: from some issues and also natural those are the
7: station
6: this and physician that might
7: which is engaged
6: visit us and some to our
7: not a preparation
6: is it's more
7: but
6: audio
7: show
6: or condition
7: VA
6: and it's and therapy extends
7: to VA, even with the understanding.
6: Gluten, OVID,
7: acronym,
6: and it
7: wound,
6: things, wounds,
7: and some issues,
6: even with the understanding. Experience more
7: can help,
6: even with the
7: understanding. Any
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7: with
6: your therapy can help,
7: ignore the station.
6: And gluten,
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6: of stem,
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6: FDA. 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
6: conditions, which is in all the for the casein protein treatment they can ASA or help to. 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
7: By the SS
6: kind of things can be not natural. 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
6: Audio show is kind of that mind, which is an acronym. 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
7: But by nor does the RX not approve
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7: PA station isn't bringing any
6: of it. In, so just in help you with it's more causing a lot of the they have some growth inflammation with teen stem myalgia
8: with them problem
6: real encouraged it us and simple the key is part of this that and see kind of worry and all that is very good with or DC with structural but just if you look pathic physician knows and all of them to go either see call in the spine physical therapy can help. So I would encourage right and if issues which is the one in my base care consultation might be causing him brains changing his diet but, and also watch see how offer an ASA or guard both of those physician body look into that and keep cutting out cow
7: is engaged
6: the chiropractic RX audio see what which is in all the
7: wondering any
6: night
7: not approved by the
6: OC is milk dairy
7: from the medical advice
6: things
7: GPA
6: and the top two is milk
7: provide acronym
6: and that is that my and stem
7: show is designed this information is
6: helpful to him
7: treat or nor the station
6: those are the top two for the casein protein they can cutting out experience more in gluten a treatment they can perform a natural
7: by the
6: SS might be calling all the help so visit us.
9: When you really want Italian food, you've got to go to Colombo's. Colombo's Italian Steakhouse, Colorado Boulevard, Eagle Rock, because it really is that little neighborhood place you wish was down the street from you. Here's to spring. 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
6: with the understanding
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6: issues
7: with
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7: treat or
6: understand.
7: not approved by the FDA.
6: Of cutting out cows, see
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6: and gluten that might and stem. 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
7: This information is
6: and also watch night regard those milk, dairy things. One of those physician treatment they can for the casein pro foods that we eat. RX audio. Those are the top two on a regular basis. Helpful to him.
7: Show is designed.
6: Casein pro and also might be called physician. Things can be one of those
7: medical advice.
6: Dairy treatment. Top two is milk causing him. Performed
7: by the
6: dentist. They can cutting out tonight. Kind of things can be OC natural. Those are the
7: engaged
6: and all the health
7: acronym
6: and so watch regardful to him.
7: Treatments
6: and therapy kids
7: provide or
6: condition. Cow for the care things
7: designed.
6: RX kind of audio
7: show is
6: the
7: RX. Not approved.
6: That might, which is gluten issue.
7: Which can help
6: even with the
7: stems
6: VA. Causing a lot of the it's more.
7: Federation is
6: tingle. They have some
7: growth advice.
6: And it
7: wearing any
6: of station.
7: This
6: so just that. In the inflammation with that, and soon come is part of the
8: sodium problem.
6: The worry and all that
7: is it does.
6: And some real encouragement. It's very good with all the or DC, which
7: understand
6: routine structural biology stem
7: experience.
6: Cause him to go either physical therapy can and the spine. But just if you look at those and all of the pathic physician,
7: great.
6: And if so, I would encourage issues, brains, changing his diet regard ASRS care, which is the one in my might be causing his consultation and also watch the offer. See how
7: medical advice
6: milk, dairy, body. Both of those physicians night.
7: What you're doing any
6: OC
7: not approved by the
6: RX audio, which is a chiropractic, which is in all the see what get into that and keep
7: is engaged
6: cutting out cow
7: PA
6: and things
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6: and treat or and stem. Those are the top two.
7: This information is
6: show is designed.
7: Top two is milk
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7: provide
6: accurate for the casein process that might
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6: so are
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6: It's more
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6: provide of stem dairy treatment stem experience physician RX things can be one of those
7: PA
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7: which is engaged
6: visit us and some
7: or
6: condition
7: stem
6: PA things wounds and some issues
7: and with the understand
6: audio show experience more
7: than with the understand what you're doing any
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7: even with the
6: gluten
7: ovid
6: acronym and OC cutting out cow conditions
7: nor the station
6: of stem issues
7: with your treat or
6: which is in all the
7: not approved by the
6: understand.
7: This information is
6: bringing
7: is engaged
6: and also watch
7: oh
6: visit us at ASR help too but I would go to gluten
7: provide acronym
6: and stem that might on a regular basis those are the top two
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6: be helpful to him regard but night for the casein protein treatment they can RX audio foods that we eat things cheese milk dairy one of those physicians
7: by the
6: SS things can be one of those tonight they can cutting out dairy for treatment
7: with medical advice
6: causing him former top two is milk might be casein protein and all kind of things can be physician
7: or conditions
6: provide things cow for the case so watch or guard
7: acronym
6: and therapy
7: full to him
6: natural those are the OC and all the health
7: is engaged
6: stem
7: VA
6: can help
7: even with the
6: it's more causing a lot of the that might which is the
7: R not approved
6: issues
7: with your
6: gluten ovid RX
7: design
6: audio show is kind of they have some
7: growth
6: tingle
7: station this and bring any
6: of it. And so just the worry and all that.
8: Sodium problem.
6: And it
7: would by
6: nor inflammation with the is part of this that and soon call the kind of very good with
7: understand
6: or DC would real encourage it us and some structural betaine stem experience myalgia. So I would encourage great and if issues those and all of it. Just if you look call pathic physician, physical therapy can help him to go either and the spine ASR or guard, which is the one in my base care. Brains changing his diet might be causing him offer and also why consultation get body. But night, both of those physicians see how milk dairy
7: medical advice
6: OC which is in all the
7: RX
6: audio
7: not approved by the end is engaged
6: to the chiropractic the
7: PA
6: and cutting out cow see what things check into that and keep
7: given treat or
6: nor
7: the station
6: in that and stem for the casein pro
7: provide accurate
6: this information
7: is
6: just that my top two is milk
7: show is designed
6: those are the top two helpful to him former natural
7: by the
6: excess chain gluten a treatment they can experience more and all the health might be caught they can cutting out oh visit us and kind of
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6: a cow for the case of stem experience dairy a treatment so are
7: not approved
6: provides more
7: medical
6: physician things
7: stem VA is engaged
6: that might
7: which is a
6: or conditions
7: it does
6: and some things can be one of those
7: RX
6: and therapy
7: VA
6: and in some issue
7: wounds
6: and it
7: wounds with rendering any
6: can help
7: even with the
6: therapy can help
7: even with the understand
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7: and then with the understand
6: cutting out cow see which is in all the
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6: understand
7: not approved by the FDA nor the station.
8: Conditions, issues with women of STEM
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7: This information is
8: and also watch
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8: 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Top two is milk causing him for casein protein and also might be caught. 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
7: Treatments
8: and therapy can see natural. Those are the cows for the care things.
7: Acronym
8: and so watch
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8: and
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8: And all the health can help
7: even with the
8: stents, VA, gluten,
7: COVID
8: issues
7: with your design.
8: RX causing a lot of the it's more.
7: It's a
8: RX, not approved. 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
7: show information. Is
8: they have some
13: sodium problems.
8: The worry and all that.
7: But by north of
8: and it
7: bring any of station.
8: This so just that. In the inflammation with stem experience is part of the show. I would encourage myalgia, real encourage,
7: great,
8: and if structural base it does, and simple, the team
7: understand.
8: Are very good with that, and see what kind of, or a DC, with Catholic physician, he calls him to go either physical therapy can have issues. But just if you look at those and all of changing his diet might be causing him. This is the one in my offer. Listen to the best is care and the spine grains regard that ASAR. Both of those physicians night
7: with rendering any
8: see how
7: with medical advice,
8: milk, dairy, which is in all the go see consultation and also watch the body.
7: Not approved by the
8: FDA. RX audio, which is a chiropractic
7: is engaged
8: cutting out cow
7: VA
8: and do things. See what
7: you
8: get into that.
7: Nor the station
8: and treat or
7: for the casein
8: program and that
7: provide accurate.
8: Those are the top two former naturally helpful to him. Says that my.
7: This information is
8: show is designed.
7: Top two is milk
8: by the
7: S's
8: and stem cow for the cake
7: design.
8: A treatment they can might be caught. They can cutting out gluten.
7: Oh,
8: visit us. Experience more kind of than all the health physician
7: stem
8: VA things
7: to are not approved.
8: It's more
7: medicines
8: to provide. Of stem dairy a treatment stem experience that my which is
7: engaged
8: and it therapy can help
7: even with the understanding
8: visit us and some gluten
7: COVID with rendering any
8: wounds and therapy things can be
7: one of those
8: VA
7: and it
8: RX and some issues
7: experience more
8: wounds and can help
7: even with the
8: cutting out
7: cow or
8: condition which is in all the go see issues
7: with rendering treat or
8: audio
7: show is understand not approved by the FDA
8: acronym
7: and nor the station
8: even with the understanding that my conditions and stem
7: bring any
8: of
7: give this information is
8: up to but I would go visit us
7: to provide accurate
8: of stents. Those are the top two at ASAR on a regular basis in gluten night and also watch one of those physicians can be one of those regard the treatment they can
7: is engaged
8: for the casein protein
7: by the
8: S's RX audio foods that we eat things cheese milk dairy kind of things can be physician might be casein protein and also tonight they can cutting out
7: or
8: conditions
7: to provide
8: causing him former top two is milk
7: show is designed
8: be helpful to his
7: stents VA
8: can help
7: even with the
8: OC
7: acronym
8: and natural those that so watch or guard cow for the
7: casein gate
8: hard things and all the health
7: dairy
8: treatment
7: with medical advice
8: and therapy helpful to him they have some
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1: and it that might, which is an RX which is in all the gruesome issues. See
2: with rendering any
1: experience more can help
2: even with the
1: wounds and things can be one of those things and therapy can
2: or condition
1: cutting out calc and stem audio
2: show is any
1: of
2: understand acronym
1: and
2: not approved by the FDA.
1: Issue
2: with
1: them
2: give more the station and treat or
1: just that might
2: even with the understand this information is
1: conditions. Night, one of those physicians, and also watch. Those are the top two help too. But I would go, things can be one of those. Oh, visit us
2: to provide acronym
1: and ASA are of stem on a regular basis. And also in gluten things, night kind of things can be milk dairy for the casein pro physician. RX audio
2: by the
1: SS regard the foods that we eat
2: is engaged
1: a treatment that can
2: acronym
1: and might be called natural. Those are the helpful to him. They can putting out stem
2: PA
1: can help
2: even with the
1: so watch or gardens
2: to provide
1: or condition. Top two is milk causing him for me. OC cow for the K dairy a treatment
2: show is designed
1: and therapy
2: with medical advice
1: issues
2: with
1: helpful to him.
2: Treating gate
1: so are
2: not
1: approved things kind of they have some growth that might which is
2: duration
1: is gluten all the help
3: the damn problem
1: gluten no audio
2: show is designed
1: and causing a lot of the stem
2: experience
1: or exclamation with
2: and it
1: will be so just
2: put by nor does it.
1: And it's more metal because the worry and all that is part of the
2: bringing
1: of station.
2: This is understand.
1: So I would encourage myalgia team issues. Changing his diet could be causing his physical therapy can help see how regard. At ASA are
2: with rendering any form of medical advice,
1: Milton Dairy, for those physicians, care. Knight, which is a chiropractic
2: physician,
1: which is in all the cutting out cow, the body, brains, RX audio
2: is engaged,
1: and the spine,
2: PA,
1: and OC consultation
2: get not approved by the
1: FDA for the casein program in that and stem
2: to provide accurate
1: into that and keep top two is Milton things, and also watch
2: and treat or
1: this information
2: is by the
1: FDA.
2: The
1: show is designed see what
2: ignore the station
1: is that much in gluten. Experience more. They can putting out and all the health. Those are the top two accounts for the case physician. Might be helpful to him.
2: Design.
1: So visit us. Looking for more natural things. Kind of therapy can help. It's more. Gluten. No treatment. They can
2: even with the understanding.
1: And it wounds then
2: PA.
1: So are
2: not a bruising gait.
1: The wounds and
2: provide
1: things can be one of those of stem things and therapy stem experience
2: or conditionary
1: treatment
2: PA
1: and OC experience more
2: with rendering any
1: that might which is
2: in help
1: even with
2: the
1: RX as it does some issue which is in all the audio
2: show
1: is
2: understand. Not approved by the FDA.
1: Acronym and cutting out cow issues
2: with them with the understanding
1: and stem
2: nor the station. This information is
1: meant treat
2: or
1: conditions just that might one of those physicians night. Those are the top two, and also why things can be one of those top two. But I would go to Milk Dairy. So visit us for the casein protein.
2: Provide
1: accurate gluten physician. Chip night things. These are kind of things can be done on a regular basis. Of them be helpful to him. Casein protein, and also they can cutting out a treatment. They can
2: accurate
1: and RX audio. Might be called stem natural. Those that can help.
3: The author knows this. I'm one of them. Every author, everybody thinks that there's this secret that so-and-so has written this book and this is it, right? I can tell you that there's one category that without a shout will work for just about everybody, and that is the keto diet. Hands down, now again, Atkins did the keto thing years ago. It's not like it's some brand new thing, okay? Keto is just the new name. Used to be the Atkins diet. And there's some tweaks and things that are a little bit different. But I'm glad that keto is really here to stay, and I'm glad that it's got a good reputation, and I'm glad a lot of the science community has really come behind it. Like the whole scientific community, for the most part, in medicine, is cheering it on. There's so many MDs and DOs and medical providers and chiropractic physicians and naturopathic physicians that are just collectively coming together to say, hey, this works. And it's really getting people off the metabolic disease condition medications. Like, it's getting people off of blood pressure medications. It's getting people off diabetes medications and cholesterol medications. And, you know, the list goes on and on. And it's exciting. So we're going to talk about weight loss. Keto is a great way to start, but hear me on this. I want you to understand kind of the basic principles. The basic principles about weight loss are this. It is about calories. It does matter. Calories do matter, but it's the right kind. And protein, there's three main macronutrients: proteins, fats, and carbohydrates. Now, the key is that you've got to remember is that the proteins and the fats and the carbs all matter. Now remember, protein I would call, and again, keto's going to argue with me on this, but protein is number one. Protein is your building blocks. It's your amino acids. It's what builds lean muscle tissue. And regardless of what you heard, I'm going to tell it to you right now, so you've heard it here for the first time maybe, is that you know what the key to longevity is? And I know we're talking about weight loss, but I want you to hear this about longevity. The key to longevity is muscle tissue. The more muscle tissue we have, proven in so many studies, the greater longevity that we will have, because longevity is tied directly to the amount of lean muscle tissue that we have. Now, that doesn't mean you got to bulk up and be big like Arnold, but it means that the quality muscle that you have versus the fat that you carry matters. And it matters in a big way. So that's why weight loss is important. It's about getting down to your ideal body weight, getting rid of the fat, holding on and even building more of the new lean muscle tissue so that your body can function at its peak level, the way that it was designed to. So as we talk about weight loss today, there's foods that can really fill and increase weight loss, and that is protein number one. So let's talk about that. Chicken, fish, beef, and eggs, those are your best quality sources of protein. Now, whey protein powders, pea protein powders, if you want to do the vegetarian thing, pea protein is the best way to go. It is a complete protein that now they're making a lot of powders with it, and it's great. I mean, pea protein is here to stay, and it's become one of the mainstays. As a matter of fact, vegetarians a lot of times will struggle, especially if you don't do fish and eggs. Now, dairy products can offer proteins too. So like Greek yogurt is a great way to go. Depends on if you can handle dairy or not. Some people are pro-dairy, some people are not. But I'm just giving you the options, okay? So dairy products carry a good amount of protein in them as well that function and can help the body function very well. So you can find different ways to get your protein in, but the key is minimum. And again, some people argue with this. But I have seen the research for myself and then also with patients, over 10,000 of them, is 1 gram of protein per pound of body weight. We call it the protein rule. 1 gram of protein per pound of body weight can make a massive difference in your health and in your body composition. So when you're looking at losing weight, they have found that 1 gram per pound of body weight. Now this is also with you working out and exercising. We know that if you exercise and work out, that's going to make a big difference too. So the protein is going to sustain the lean muscle that you do have, while we're lowering carbohydrates and keeping moderate fats in the diet. There's a thing called the low-carb diet. Have you heard of that? So low-carb doesn't mean no carb. When you go keto, it's like less than 50 carbs. It's like super low, even less than that. So your body goes into a state called ketosis, and that's another topic for another time. But right now, I just want to focus on weight loss in general. Protein is the macronutrient you want to focus on. That's number one, okay, in your lineup. Number two are fats. Fats are things like almonds, walnuts, cashews, avocados, those kind of healthy fats. They are going to make a difference too. Why? Because they're going to make up for the calories that you're not going to get in excessive carbohydrates. The other thing they do is they help to regulate hormone health. We know that fats, at least 20% of your overall caloric intake, how much food you're taking in, will manage your hormones. Testosterone for men, estrogen, progesterone in women. And again, men have those hormones too, but you mainly want to maintain good healthy levels of testosterone and good healthy levels of growth hormone for both men and women. Men, you want to keep your estrogen levels lower, and you want to keep your progesterone levels up a little bit more. When you get the hormone environment healthy, that's when the body just starts to just really work. When we get overweight and we gain all that extra weight, that's when the hormones begin to go totally out of whack, and that's when it becomes very difficult to lose the weight. So your food intake is going to create a great internal environment, and that's what we have to focus on. So proteins are number one. Remember the protein rule. 1 gram of protein for a pound of body weight. That is so key. All of this is in my book, by the way. Get my book. Go to myfreehealthbook.com. We are giving it to you for free. So you're getting a free copy of my hardback book. We'll send it to you for free. All you do is pay the shipping. Whatever that is, like $8 or $9, something like that. Just pay the shipping and the handling. We send you the hard copy book for free. Why? Because I want to help you. I want to be an encouragement to you. I want to see you thrive more than ever before, because I know you can. I know you don't have to be stuck where you are anymore, that you can really make better choices. So as we talk about weight loss, there's a big key you got to focus on. Number one is the protein. Number two, the fats. And let's talk about carbs. Okay. Now, let me tell you this for fats. This is important. You want to take your body weight, typically, unless you're grossly overweight. If you're in the heavy obesity category, this is going to be a different one. But you really want to focus on this. This is so important. 0.4 times your body weight. So if you weigh 200 pounds, you multiply it times 4. It gives you the amount of grams that you need for your total fat grams for the day.

0: We don't have that. So carbs are necessary because the body uses them to function, but you don't need a ton of them, okay? They need to be the third in the category for what we're looking at. All right.
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0: quinoa, sweet potatoes. 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Insulin's a hormone, and it's so easy to manage if you eat the right things. But all the things that taste great, for the most part, are all the carbohydrates that cause your blood sugar to spike up. Now, I encourage you to go to what's called the glycemic index. Okay, you can find this online. Go to glycemicindex.com, and it gives you a list of all the different carbohydrates. If you can't find it there, you can go to our website. Our website will have it. You can look for the glycemic index. It ranks all the carbohydrates based on certain numbers. So, like, for example, sugar is almost at 100, right? So the lower the number, the better. Things like berries, like blueberries or blackberries or something like that, that's ranked about number 15 or 20 on the scale. That means it's very low. That means it doesn't raise your blood sugar levels up, which means it won't make you gain fat, and it will help you in the weight loss process in going lower carb. That's really the key. So you want to keep all your carbohydrates at 40 on that scale or under. So if you keep it at 40 or under, then you're going to be winning the battle. So weight loss is about calories too. Now there's a whole formula that you do for calories that would be too difficult to talk about right now. Our health coaches can always help you with that. So if you want help with that, go further. We've got a free health plan on our website. You can go and jump in that, get in our health club, which you've got people in a community that will lock arms with you and help you. Our health coach providers, though, can lay out an exact plan for you. But it's important. It is about calories. It's about the right kind of food you take in. But I'm telling you, there's no secret. Like, there's not one secret that's going to fix it all. Now, sometimes if you're really overweight and you need to lose, like, over 80 pounds, I would start with a keto diet and then go into more of this low-carb diet that I'm talking about, where the carbohydrates are up a little bit, but the keto is going to get you, is a great jump start. That's why I love, there's a company called Keto Chow. You probably see them here all the time. But Keto Chow is amazing. I mean, I use it on a regular basis. Keto Chow is great because it makes keto easy. You don't have to prepare all this food. You can do a shake in the morning, a shake at lunchtime, and then have a bigger meal at night. It's just an easy way to do it, and it tastes great. They've got like a million flavors that you can use, but you can check them out at KetoChowShake.com. 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But I would encourage you to look at that. When it comes to weight loss, it's not about gimmicks. It's about your habits. Remember that. It's not about this new secret. No, it's just about your habits. That's it. It's what you do on the day to day. If something's worth doing, it's worth doing every single day. And with weight loss, it's about coming up with a strategy, working your strategy, and then hitting your goals. That's it. It's all about hitting your goals. And if you do that on a regular basis, guess what? You're going to win. Weight loss, I know, is a challenge for a lot of people. But it's about getting the right kind of food coming in the right way. It's about having a strategy. And it's also about making sure your hormones are balanced right in the body. All of that plays a role in getting your body functioning at its peak level. And I know this. I know that if you just get started, if you make the right decisions, if you choose to believe that you can win, because it all starts up here. If you believe that, then you're going to hit your goals. And weight loss is one of those things that if you just begin to focus, if you just start with one healthy meal a day, if you just start with one keto meal a day, if you just start with one 15-minute walk, if you win that battle of today, then you can win the battle tomorrow. And guess what? If you win the battle tomorrow, you can win the battle the next day. What am I telling you? I'm telling you that to create good habits, all you need is one good day. And I'm believing that you'll start that day today. If you know you need to lose weight, if you need to get healthy, you want to build up a stronger body, you want to get more lean muscle tissue, maybe you're in your 70s and you want to get some lean muscle tissue, these principles of the protein and the fats and the carbs, they are for you too. And you want to build that up, and you want to get stronger, and you want to live longer, and you know that longevity is tied to that, then just start making the right choices. And as you make the right choices, I know this. I know that you will win and become the best version of you. All right, let's go to the phones and talk to Isabella. Hi, Isabella.
1: Hi, I was calling on behalf of my mom. She is diabetic. Well, her A1C levels came back at 6.4, but she's been having issues sleeping, so this is a constant insomnia, I guess. So we wanted to find out if an acid reflux. So we wanted to find out if there was any recommendations on that. Thank you.
0: Yeah, there's so much. Yeah, so let's talk about that for a minute. Your mom's been diagnosed with diabetes, but she has insomnia and she has reflux. So are those tied together or are they not? I can tell you that they are. There's a link. Remember, when the body's breaking down in multiple areas, it's like a puzzle. And all as a physician, you just have to figure out the puzzle. You can do lab tests and all that. But we already know she has diabetes. So there's already a really bad history of eating. Okay, her habits are not good. We know that. Now, if you know her habits aren't good, what does she have to do? She has to create new habits. We get that. You get that. She gets that. We all get it. So here's where I would start. Number one, if she has reflux, let's start there. Poor eating habits has led to insomnia for whatever reason, which could be stress-related, and also reflux. The reflux means that she's not breaking her proteins down. She's not breaking her carbohydrates down. So number one, you got to get the gut cleared up. I would look at doing the anti-inflammatory diet, which is the diet that I created in my book. We've used it clinically for over 10,000 patients.

0: 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You can get a copy of that. 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They'll send it to you for free. Okay, you just got to pay for the shipping and handling. Start there. Her eating habits, equal amounts of lean protein sources like chicken, fish, beef, and eggs, and then all the right kind of vegetables that lower inflammation in the body. That's the key. The other thing for reflux that you have to look at is the microbiome in the gut may not be healthy. Probiotics help with that. Apple cider vinegar help with that. Turmeric helps with that. Fermented vegetables helps with that in a major, major way. So I would look at that as well to get the gut healthy in that regard. When the gut gets healthy, guess what happens? The sleep begins to regulate. Insomnia a lot of times can be the neurotransmitters in the brain not being balanced, but guess what? Those are created in the gut. If you can't break down proteins and carbohydrates and fats effectively in the gut, you can't create the right neurotransmitters, which affect the brain, which can cause insomnia. Now, with all that being said, the anti-inflammatory diet, while you're working on the reflux and the insomnia, remember that those kind of foods help balance blood sugar levels. So you're going to be working on the diabetes issue at the same time. They all go hand in hand. Diabetes is one of those health challenges that you can win the battle 100% if you know what to do and you can do the work. I would encourage you to get with our health coaches so you can dig deeper, and we believe in the best for your mom.
1: 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This information is not approved by the FDA and is not intended to diagnose, prevent, treat, or cure any disease.
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2: Norway has seized a Russian ship in response to a massive Ukrainian arbitration claim.
3: Norwegian authorities impounded the Russian vessel in the Arctic archipelago on Wednesday at the request of Ukraine's Naftogaz, aiming to enforce a $4.22 billion arbitration award. The case stems from Russia's 2014 illegal annexation of Crimea and its seizure of Iranian energy assets, including gas fields and pipelines. In 2023, The Hague ordered Russia to pay the vast sum to the Ukrainian state-owned energy company for the seizures. After Russia's refusal to pay the award, Naftogaz petitioned national courts seeking court orders to seize Russian commercial assets as compensation. I'm Charles Dimitrescu.
2: The death toll in the Nepal-Tibet flooding has risen to at least 1,204, more than 4,200 people still missing. Townhall.com. Coin collectors, take note.
4: The U.S. Mint started selling a special gold finish $1 coin, struck, it says, to honor 250 years of great American heritage. The tail side features the Great Seal of the United States, while heads is President Trump's face, staring straight at the holder, Liberty written across the top, and 1776, 2026 below. The coin's drawn criticism for something Treasury Secretary Scott Bessent acknowledged in May.
5: At present, no living person can be on U.S. currency.
4: However, the Treasury Secretary does have authority to authorize special coins, and the Trump dollar can be used as legal tender. I'm Ben Thomas.
2: The Dutch central bank moving billions of dollars worth of its gold reserves from North America to London, described as crisis preparedness. 86 metric tons going to London from New York and Ottawa. More on these stories, townhall.com.
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0: well. This is the show where your health is your wealth. Thriving is more important than just surviving. And everything lost, there's no more time. This is Healthy Talk Radio, from heart disease, aches and pains, to even your basic cough and sneeze. This is Talk Radio that helps you get well, stay well, and live well. Phone lines are open, 888-283-7272. That's 888-283-7272. It's a new you, America. Remember, you can change. You can. All you have to do is have the radical changes that you need for the radical results that you're looking for. Our health can change, but you have to be willing to change. And really, we're in a place right now in America where I think, even though almost half the American population is overweight or obese, even though we've made poor choices for a long period of time, the great news is that we can change. The great news is that if we're willing to make the change, we have more education now than ever. We've learned more about health than we've ever known. We've learned more about prevention and lifestyle. It's kind of like there's nothing new under the sun, but there is a lot now as far as medical science goes to how the body functions. And we've learned so much in the old days that we're bringing back to the new days and applying it. Things simple as getting our vitamin D levels up and how much that can radically transform our health and keep us out of things such as disease and certain disease process, as long as we're willing to change. But the key is, are you willing to change? Are you willing to go from where you are to where you need to be? See, that's the key. The key is wanting to know that you can live better, wanting to know that you can do better, wanting to know that your life can change. And we're going to talk about that. We're going to talk so much about what we can do to radically transform our health on this show. And our food for the day, we're going to talk about that. It's coming up in just a moment. Remember, food is our best medicine. But there's a Wisconsin judge that declares individuals have no fundamental right to own cows and drink raw milk. In Wisconsin? Really? He's after being petitioned for clarification about his decision in a recent legal case involving individuals' freedom to consume raw milk and own shares of dairy cows, Judge Patrick Fielder vehemently declared that individuals do not have fundamental right to consume the foods of their choice, and essentially reiterated the state's position that raw milk is simply off limits. Now, let me just say for a second, because I'm a big fan of raw milk products. They're extremely important, I think, for overall health. And one of the reasons the pasteurized dairy, even the organic pasteurized dairy, is not the best for us. The molecules change when you go through the pasteurization process. You get so much out of the raw cow and the raw milk. Raw goat's milk is just unbelievable as far as your health. And goat's milk is the closest molecular structure we have to human mother's milk. And so I just think it's just, I think it's absurd that we're not able to, you know, as consumers, to be able to have the choice, really, when it comes to raw milk. But the Farm to Consumer Legal Defense Fund, on behalf of Zinnaker Family Farm in Wisconsin and several other farms, filed a lawsuit against the Wisconsin Department of Agriculture, Trade, and Consumer Protection back in February, asking it to clarify its interpretation of the law in regards to raw milk. You can check this out online. But Wisconsin is among the most restrictive U.S. states as far as raw milk is concerned. Raw milk sales to consumers are prohibited, but private cow share agreements in which the individuals purchase shares of their own cows are exempted. However, due to the onslaught of raids in recent years against raw dairies, private raw milk buying clubs, and even raw milk cow share programs, the plaintiffs simply wanted to clarify Wisconsin's stance concerning these alternative forms or alternate forms of accessing raw milk. So you can do that. Just so you know, if you want raw milk, it is, you know, technically against the law to sell it in the states, but you can go in. A lot of farms, you can go in and, you know, kind of buy into a cow, and you can get your gallon or so a week of raw milk from the cow that you partially own. And so it's just amazing the life that they had, and to watch that type of living on a farm and just having the good produce and the fruits and vegetables and just the grass-fed beef. I grew up like that. And just the health that you get from that versus what we have today in the regular population is just unbelievable. So I hope more people look into the raw milk and, you know, really support the people locally around you, the farmers. You know, no matter where you live, if you live in the city, it may be a little bit more difficult. But even in the suburbs, if you drive a little bit farther out, just look, because the farmers are around more than you would think. And, you know, supporting them is always a great way to go. But what it'll do for your family, the health benefits, are amazing. 888-283-7272. That's 888-283-7272. You can call me right now, be a part of the show, or whatever questions you might have, we're here to help. Let's go now to Jeff. Jeff, welcome to the show, my friend. How can I help?
1: I've got an itch on my left arm. It's right between my elbow and the bend of my arm.
0: Okay.
1: It's been on there for about a year, a little over a year, and it just comes and goes. It'll last maybe a week, 2 weeks at a time, and then it'll stop, and it may stop for a month, but then it comes right back. There's no blemishes on my skin. I've used all kind of over-the-counter lotions, anti-itch creams, and nothing seems to help it whenever it starts the itch. I try not to scratch it, but it's just, even in my sleep, I scratch it till it's bleeding. And that's the only marks that'll be left on there, you know, is just where I've scratched it.
0: Right.
1: I don't know what to do about it. It just drives me crazy when I'm awake, and evidently when I'm asleep also.
0: So it'll last for how long? When it comes on, it'll just come out of nowhere. It'll start itching.
1: Right.
0: And then it'll just go away.
1: It'll just go away.
0: You've been to the doctor, so you went to the dermatologist, I assume. What did they tell you?
1: No, I have not been to the doctor.
0: Okay.
1: I've just used over-the-counter. Pharmacists at the drug stores, they've told me to use different things, but I have not been to a
0: how
1: doctor.
0: Often will it happen? Is it weekly? Is it monthly? How often will it come and go?
1: It may happen all week long, and then it may stop for 2 or 3 weeks, and then it'll start all over. And sometimes it'll last a week, sometimes 2 or 3 weeks.
0: How's your stress level in your life?
1: I don't think I've got any stress.
0: Except this itch on your arm.
1: Sir?
0: Except the itch on your arm. That's about the only stress, right?
1: That's about it. I'm 49 years old. I'm perfectly healthy any other way that I know of.
0: Well, a lot of times when you have, let me just tell you this, when you have weird stuff go on with the skin, here's a little key to remember. All skin conditions, for the most part, are inside out, not outside in. That's why when you put the creams and hydrocortisone creams and all that, they don't really work that well. They do temporarily, but they don't get to the root cause. So a lot of times when you have weird itch on the skin, usually you have omega-3 fatty acid deficiency. We don't get enough omega-3 fats, and what that comes from is fish oil. Not in the gel caps, but the oil itself. A tablespoon a day for most adults is what's generally recommended. So that might be something you want to look into. That'll help kind of cut down inflammation in the gut, and also cutting out wheat products and grains for a period of about a month or so. That's bread, pasta, cereal, crackers, all the flour stuff that many of us eat. That can play a big, big role in skin conditions, whether it's itching or burning or whatever it might be. Believe it or not, it plays a big role. And again, that's cutting down inflammation in the gut. And I would go see your doctor, though. I would definitely have them run some tests and take a look at it. That's a smart thing to do always. We'll be right back.
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0: lifestyle our way into getting sick. We can lifestyle our way out and get well. We just have to make the kind of changes in our life. We have to make the mental shift. We have to decide that we want to get well, we want to stay well, and we want to live well. So it's important that we understand that. And if you do, and you can make that shift within your mind, so much can happen in your life. And it really comes down to the want to. And I talk about that all the time because it's true. And we have medicine, and we have all kinds of great information, great nutritional tips. There's all kinds of tools that we can use to help our health. But really, when it comes down to it, whether it's the latest diet fad or supplement or whatever it might be, the reality is if you're not ready, you know, that's the one thing that you're working with. When you're working with patients as a physician, you can see that. I mean, instantly, you're able to walk into a room and talk with someone. And they say that the average doctor can make a diagnosis, and or not that they can make an accurate one, but they make a diagnosis in their mind, typically, in the first 18 seconds in a room. That's pretty staggering. I mean, it takes a lot of prideful intuition, I think, to be able to do that quickly, rather than listening to all the facts and to actually formulate, you know, what's really going on with the person. And it's amazing to me that that happens, but at the same time, I think more than anything, and that was quoted by Jerome Groopman, by the way. He wrote a book about hope and being a physician. And it's pretty incredible when you look at that and think, I think doctors know more than anything if a person wants to get well or not. And it really comes down to that, because if a person has an attitude that they want to get well and that they want to stay well, they want to live well, they want to thrive with their health, they don't really want to be sick. Some people find their identity in being sick. Some people can find who they are. They like the attention, and it's attention they've never received before. And they get into a place where the attention actually becomes the driving force for a disease process. It becomes who they are, rather than just a health challenge they're dealing with or they've been faced with. If they could come up with a new set of choices and a new set of circumstances to get them out of that health challenge. And that becomes where the victory is. It just depends on a person and their willingness to be able to move through that. And that's what it means to be able to get well, to be able to mentally get well, meaning that you have a shift in your mind. And I mean, for some people, that may mean that your medicine gets cut in half. Well, you're still on the road to getting well. Because if you're taking 500 milligrams of medicine every day, the doctor said you're going to have to take forever. And now, through your lifestyle choices and the choices that you're making now, you're able to cut the medicine down to 200 milligrams a day, and your body's functioning at a higher level, then are you winning? Yes, you are. And that's what's important. It's important to learn the fact that your body can change, but your mind is the one area that has to get well first. And that's what we want to help you do here on the show. 888-283-7272. Let's go to Joe now. Hi, Joe. Welcome to the show.
1: How you doing, Dr. H?
0: Living well, man. What's up?
1: I'm having a gum problem. Pyrrhea gum. Anything that I can use for that?
0: Okay, your gums are what's going on with your gums? Have you been to the dentist? And did they tell you something?
1: Well, I guess it's been about 4 or 5 years since I've been to a dentist.
0: Okay. What's going on with the gums? Are they hurting?
1: Well, they get a little sore sometimes.
0: Typically, if the gums are getting sore, your body's getting a little bit low in vitamin C. Or it could be periodontal disease, which is where there's an infection in the gum lining, right on the edges. And it can cause the gums to recede. It can cause a little red line to form around them. And it's periodontal disease is pretty common after the age of about 40 with folks if they don't go to the dentist on a regular basis. So, I mean, you don't go every 6 months and get your teeth cleaned and all that?
1: Oh, it's been a while since I had my teeth cleaned.
0: Well, I mean, has it been 5 years?
1: Yes, it's been, yeah.
0: Yeah. I mean, Joe, the only thing you need to do, I would just go to your dentist. I'd make an appointment sometime in the near future, maybe the next couple of weeks, and go in and see them. And what's going to happen is they probably will if it is periodontal disease, they'll probably treat that. Okay, and then there's cleaning that they'll need to do within the office. But, you know, the whole thing about going to your dentist every 6 months is not just a gimmick, but you've got tartar that builds up on, you know, around the teeth, and it gets down in the gum line, and that's what can create a lot of the periodontal disease. And, again, the older we get, the more susceptible we are to that disease, and it's not a good thing. Obviously, it can lead to a lot of issues. And believe it or not, having a healthy gum line and having a healthy oral cavity, mouth, is critical to our health. Matter of fact, Weston Price, who was a dentist, he actually found so much correlated with what was going on inside of our mouth throughout the rest of our body. And a lot of disease processes that can start within, you know, poor dental care, and they could lead to other areas within the body. So it's important. It really is. If you check out that information, Weston A. Price Foundation, if you want to read on how he tied all that together, pretty impressive. But yeah, I would consider go to your physician. I mean, go to your dentist here in the next couple of weeks and see what they have to say. You don't want to let that sit. It'll only get worse. Definitely not going to get better. Vitamin C would be a vitamin that can cause some of the soreness within the gum line. But I mean, this is not one of those things where I'm telling you take vitamin C and then call me in 2 weeks. I'm not even doing that at all. I'm saying go see your dentist. And consider looking at some vitamin C. Ask him about it, or her, whoever you see. And you'll find out that, you know, there's probably some bacteria that's built up in there they need to treat and take care of. And they can. But, you know, beyond that, you might want to look at cleaning up your diet a little bit, entering in some vitamin C, and keeping that level up too. But it's more about getting that repetitive care with your dentist. And that's just going to keep you out of having any potential periodontal disease, which we're seeing more and more. It's because of not just poor hygiene habits, but it's also poor dietary habits that lead to that as well.
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0: life, and also Facebook and Twitter. If you're not on there, you need to be. Get all behind the scenes. Also, if you have questions about your health, you can drop them on there as well. We'll do our best to answer and give you the help that you need. Vitamin D protects against age-related vision loss. ABC News reported. They're warding off vision loss in old age. I love vitamin D. This is really the wonder nutrient of our time. You know, I think vitamin C was so big back in the 50s and 60s. And this is just that new nutrient that we've discovered that everybody's deficient in. And it's like every day we're finding new things that it affects. And it comes, you know, we get vitamin D from the sun. It hits our skin and then is stimulated within the body. But we need it from our diet, too, just because of so much of what we do is indoors. And we're just finding how much we need it. And it's just important. It's one of those things that everybody needs to be taking, really. You got to be careful. You need to have blood work done to make sure, because it is fat-soluble, and it can build up and get too high in the body. But the number to keep in mind is 70 to 90 on the blood test. And different physicians will have different thoughts on that because, see, the range is between 30 and 100 in this quote-unquote safe clinical range. And when you get down around 30, 40, it's still too low. You can still see things like osteopenia, osteoporosis. You still see like hormone issues being there, depressed mood, a lot of those type of things still will be around when you've got those levels, even on the low side, abnormal. So it's better to get them up, and it's better to have them between about 70 and 90. That's where you start seeing the peak benefits of vitamin D. So warding off the vision loss in old age will have more to do with what's in your kitchen, they say, than what's in your medicine cabinet. According to the new research published Monday, women who consume high levels of vitamin D through fish, dairy, eggs, and leafy greens could lower the risk of macular degeneration, the leading cause of vision loss later in life. You can cut it by 59%. In Monday's study, women who consume the most vitamin D cut the risk of developing early AMD by more than half when compared to women with vitamin D poor diets. Researchers found that risk is lowest when the patients consumed about 720 international units of vitamin D3 per day through foods such as cold water fish, leafy greens, and dairy. And I just want to note with that 720 units is not a lot. It's bare minimum. I mean, you can handle up to, most adults typically need around 5,000 units per day. Kids need and can handle about 1,000 units per day. So work with your doctor on it. Check the labels, because different brands, they have different absorption rates. I personally am a big fan. You want D3, but you want it from a very strong company that you know and you can trust. They make a liquid bioidentical vitamin D, and I'm a real big fan of that. It absorbs very well, it's utilized well, and it comes in liquid, so it's easier to dose out for children and for adults. And it's just a lot better. You can mix it with because it is an oil-based vitamin, a fat-soluble vitamin. It's better to mix that with, say, cod liver oil, because if you don't want to just take it with water, it'll cut down the absorption rate. Why? Because water and oil don't mix, and it does cut down on the absorption. Daniel in Largo, Florida, he writes, I'm recently divorced and currently in the process of starting over. Sorry, Daniel, I know that's a tough part of life. I'm under a lot of stress. Is there any certain diet I should be following? Well, if you're under a lot of emotional stress, there are several things that you need to do and that you need to consider. One is dietary changes, whether you're in stress, out of stress, life is great, life is a little bit tough. Whatever you're going through, diet is the key. And it's important to follow an anti-inflammatory diet regardless, to cut down on inflammatory foods as much as possible and balancing everything out, equal amounts of lean protein sources like chicken, fish, beef, or eggs, low glycemic carbohydrates in the form of fruits and vegetables, and the good healthy fats, the omega-3s, 6s, and 9s, almonds, walnuts, cashews. So getting that, I mean, those are all in my book, and the anti-inflammatory diet is in there. And it's important to follow a good regimen, a steady regimen of those sorts of foods and getting a good foundation. But if you've just been divorced and you don't have the propensity to be depressed, you just feel stressed about it. You know, life is changing, and it's a tough thing to go through. it's really good. Obviously, I would talk with a physician, make sure that you don't need any antidepressants just to get through a tough time. And you might, you know, I hope you're going to counseling of some kind. It's important, no matter how tough you think you are, to go through a time like that. It's still good to see someone and to talk with someone about it, because it's just good to get it out, and you can work through some really good items. Remember, the mental side of our health drives so much within our health that it's important to make sure that that's taken care of. But serotonin and dopamine are your two neurotransmitters that are vital in this. And keeping those levels up because of the way you feel and outside forces that can kind of force those down, keeping those balanced out and keeping those strong is going to keep you strong mentally and keep your health where it needs to be. So let's talk about a couple of things that can be helpful in that regard. Serotonin is, and these are two brain chemicals, neurotransmitters, big fancy word. But it's the dopamine's kind of our feel-good chemical. Serotonin is too, but serotonin, when it gets low, dopamine gets low, we get a little irritable as men. And when serotonin gets low, we just get bummed out. And we lose our energy, vitality, just don't feel like doing much. You know, life gets a little tough. And so let me give you, or paint a picture for you a little on what can be done. Now, with serotonin, certain foods can be helpful for that. And it's chicken, fish, salmon, spinach, beans, and turkey. All of those can be beneficial for raising serotonin levels from a food perspective. And then you've got to look at things like certain supplements. 5-HTP, very good for balancing and stabilizing serotonin. Usually use that before you go to bed. And it goes through the process of working with melatonin to make the serotonin. So it's a little couple-step process that does that. Tryptophan is involved. And it's been documented to be a very good supplement. So that's something that's important. And then also vitamin B6, pyridoxal 5-phosphate, is a version of B6 that works, and niacinamide, a version of B3. All those have been shown to help stabilize and create serotonin, or more serotonin within the brain. Let's go to Juanita. Hi, Juanita. Welcome to the show.
1: Hey, thank you.
0: Sure,
1: I've heard a lot about you, and I've been listening to you because of my son.
0: Well, great.
1: I'm a 60-year-old single grandmother, and I'm raising grandsons, very active. The youngest one is 10.
0: Wow.
1: I have artificial hips. I've had back surgery. I've had heart attacks. I have asthma. My thyroid doesn't work. I take medicine for that. And what I need to do is lose weight so I won't be so tired and I can keep up with these little munchkins of mine.
0: It's keeping you young, Juanita.
1: They have, my life totally changed, and I think I'm living longer because of them. But it's kind of wearing me down. My knees wore out, my elbows wore out, and I was wore out before they came along.
0: So you need a game plan to keep Grandma from falling apart here.
1: Oh, yes.
0: Okay. All right, so if everything's hurting, let's talk a little bit about, because inflammation in the body is always a starting point, making sure that we get inflammation down, that we get a good stable environment. That's going to be the key. So talk to me about your diet. Give me a little clue with what you eat on a typical basis, breakfast, lunch, and dinner.
1: I usually, we have chickens. We raise chickens, so I eat eggs and for breakfast. And I just usually, I love tuna fish sandwiches. I eat a lot of tuna. I eat lots of, we eat 5 meals a day because of their boys. And I figure even if we eat less, we eat more often. Mm-hmm. I just eat anything practically because usually I'm on the run with them. They both have autism, so they...
0: I can hear the chickens. I can hear the roosters out there now.
1: Yes, we have roosters and goats. And like I say, I keep busy, but yet I keep gaining this weight. And I have high cholesterol and my triglycerides are off. And I've asked the doctor about how to lose some weight because I'm about 60 pounds overweight. And they just keep telling me, try.
0: Try.
1: And I need it. My son has registered me into a gym, which we just did that a week ago. So
0: this
1: you have
0: green,
1: to travel across town to get to it.
0: I feel like this is the Green Acres version of our show here today. I can hear roosters in the background, goats walking around. This is great, which actually kind of is exciting because what a great way to live. My goodness. Do you drink goat's milk? Do you milk the goats and all that?
1: Well, we haven't lately. In fact, I love goat's milk more than anything, but we don't do that yet. We just, they're mostly pets. Like I say, my grandchildren have autism, and I try to keep them busy, tending to animals and give them some responsibility. And it's a lot of work for me, and the more work I do, it seems like the more I eat.
0: Yeah, I understand. Well, that's great, though. You're being such a great example for those kids. And with autism, which is a challenge within itself, they're very blessed to have you. Let's get into a game plan for you when we come back.
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1: Everybody's got stuff. I give you 101 reasons why I can't. But my brain, I have conditioned every single day to come up with reasons why I can't. Why I can go to the gym. Why I can get up 30 minutes earlier. Why I can, even though I've got 1,800 things to do today, why I can still get to the gym. I can. So I've got three sayings that I use every single day, and I don't waver from these. And when that stupid voice in my head starts to tell me that you can't, the reasons why you can't, I say three things. Number one is I can, I will, and I must. Those are my three phrases. No matter what, when it comes down to my goals, things I have to do, I can, I will, I must. That's the key. So I want to encourage you to have your system when it comes to stress management. You know, have your system of what you do and what you're going to do when it comes to managing that stress. It's a big deal. You know, 9 times out of 10, if you'll just focus, you can do really, really well with that. Okay, let's go to Lucas on the phone. Hi, Lucas. Welcome to the show.
2: I'll be 80 years old in 6 months. I got a couple issues of prostate enlarged, which you may have heard of the new way that you can not be urinating all the time. It's called Urolift. They put it like a plastic fork into your prostate that opens up and lets the urethra to have some looseness, so you'll be able to urinate a little longer into your bladder. I take about 21 vitamins or more. I do take some prescription for high blood pressure, mm-hmm. and I had a heart stent in August, but I've been getting along better. But I would like to, you know, well, I'm getting a little some water retention and swelling in my ankles, which I'm taking B6, mm-hmm. but they said that I got some dandelion. And I'm taking a blood thinner, so that you shouldn't take the dandelions because it makes you clot in the blood thinner, so you don't clot. So could you give me some information? I did get rid of this bowel like that.
1: Yeah, no, I get it. And I tell you, they all kind of go hand in hand. I mean, what you have going on is very typical, and you see it together quite a bit. The prostate, that procedure is really, really good, and a lot of guys get great results from it. It's a good procedure. If you haven't looked at supporting the prostate for a couple of ways, number one is to look at progesterone. I would encourage you to get a blood test done with your doctor. Have them check your progesterone levels. A lot of times, as we age, estrogen goes up and progesterone goes down. When that happens, it causes major issues with the prostate, and that can cause the prostate to swell. It's something that's not looked at a lot. So I would ask them to do those two things. Check your progesterone levels. The other thing, before you get the procedure done, the other thing is to look at things like pumpkin seed oil, saw palmetto, and zinc. Zinc is a high deficiency that people have when they have swollen prostates. And most men don't get enough zinc. Like, we just don't. So getting enough zinc in your diet is going to be really, really important. I would check your zinc levels and make sure they're not just, for some reason, too low. So I would get all of that checked out. Now, the other thing that's really important in this, with the blood pressure and the swelling and the fluids and the kidneys, I would get started. I mean, it's so important for your eating habit. Look into a plant-based diet. I would encourage you to look at that. Plant-based diet, anti-inflammatory-based diet. Your food is your medicine more than anything else. It really is it's the gold star and the factor that really can come in and make such a shift in your life and in your body. It's not just a pill or a supplement. Like, it really is the foods that you're eating every single day. That's what matters more than anything when it comes down to this. So I would encourage you to look at that. And look into things like, I mean, I know you're talking about dandelion and these kind of things, but look into getting enough water every single day, making sure that you're drinking enough fluids every single day. Half your body weight in ounces of water. Provided there's no kidney issue, that's okay. And looking at things like there's arginine and citrulline together that makes nitric oxide, okay? These are two amino acids. A lot of people have different formulas. You can go to our website. We've got a whole formula there that helps to support this nitric oxide, which we know lowers blood pressure. I mean, that's a there was a Nobel Peace Prize won for that research because of that. So we know there's things out there that does it, but I'm telling you, your exercise, your eating habits, your lifestyle habits, that all matters. That prostate thing you've got going on, I would get that looked at and make sure that it's not something else underlying. It's not. I realize that age plays a factor, but many, many times it is also nutritional deficiencies. As a matter of fact, there have been some experts in the past, present and future, that say that nutritional deficiencies are the root cause of most every health challenge that we face today. Remember, if the body's not getting something that it needs, then it begins to break down. And when it begins to break down, that is the thing we have to really watch out for. And the body breaking down, all you got to do is intercept that, and you can give the body back what it needs by foods, by putting the right things in, and guess what? The body responds no matter what you are. 8 years old or 80 years young, your body is amazing. Look, this is always about you. This show is always about you. It's about you making the right kind of choices every single day. I want to see you win more than anything else. Look, you have a potential on the inside, and every choice that you make every single day helps you either get closer to that or further away from that. And I know that you can reach your potential and become the best version of you. That's what this show is all about. It's really not hard. Once you start switching over into that world, it actually is great. The digestive system works like a champ, and the body starts to work better. But the research is very, very strong. So I would look into that. There's great resources. If you go to our website, I've got resources. Our health coaches are always there to help you.

0: 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So remember this, it's not about the magic pill, the magic.
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7: News this hour from Town Hall. I'm Mitch Thomason. Today, day six of deliberations for the Massachusetts jury in the Lindsey Clancy trial. Jurors considering whether she should be held criminally responsible for killing her three young children. Jurors are told the judge they're deadlocked. The judge has ordered them to keep deliberating. Two Minneapolis police officers are expected to recover from their wounds suffered during yesterday afternoon shooting at a downtown Minneapolis high-rise apartment building.
8: Two officers were hit by gunfire, one in the leg, the other with two bullets to the abdomen. But for their heroic work, the death toll would have been far higher.
7: Minneapolis Mayor Jacob Frey says two people were killed. The gunman died apparently of a self-inflicted wound. Iran targets Kuwait, continuing to attack its Gulf neighbors.
9: Sirens sounded in Kuwait early Thursday, where air defenses intercepted missile and drone attacks during a blatant Iranian aggression, the country's Ministry of Defense says on X. It comes after U.S. allies Bahrain and Jordan said their air defense systems intercepted several Iranian air attacks on Wednesday. Fighting between the U.S. and Iran has increased this week after the U.S. hit Iranian rocket launches on an island in the Strait of Hormuz on Sunday, saying Iran was planning to use them to shoot mines into the waterway. I'm Charles de Ledesma.
7: The death toll from the flooding catastrophe in Nepal has risen to just over 1,200. More than 4,200 people are still missing. Nepal's foreign ministry says 324 foreign nationals have been rescued. About 590 from 39 countries remain unaccounted for. Watching Wall Street ahead of this morning's opening bell, and the Dow futures are up 271 points. The Nasdaq futures ahead 25, S&P futures up 18. More on these stories, townhall.com.
10: Got a bloom of moisture and a bit of instability. That'll be off the coast of Louisiana by tomorrow morning, moving inland, scattered to numerous daytime showers and thunderstorms across the area. So we're going to bump up the rain chance for one day, then gradually step it down on into the weekend. Today, upper 80s, to 90, tomorrow about the same. The rain chance, though, will keep things a little less hot during the day tomorrow. Then it's back to fewer storms and showers, 30-40%, Saturday, Sunday, and Labor Day Monday. Ralph Sanji, 93.9, 1560. 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
6: 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Brah.

0: This is Numa. I know where you got them shoes, Jack Snyder. Welcoming you to another edition of Your Analysis of the News. Your Analysis of the News, where I, Numa, I know where you got them shoes, Jack Snyder, go deeper into the news of New Orleans and Louisiana. Today we take a look at law enforcement in New Orleans, a survey. And our co-analyst for today's Your Analysis of the News is Lloyd from the Law 9 by the River. Thank you for joining us today, Lloyd.
1: Thank you, Numa. You know, if I didn't know better, I wouldn't believe myself sometimes it goes around here, you know what I mean? But then I am a bit incredulous. I just look around and I see a streetcar. I see people running red lights like they're going out of style. People eating bubblegum snowballs, which are blue. Why? You got me. And I am reassured that I am in Zoe.
0: Zoe?
1: Yeah, that's Oz backwards. We live in the Bizarro Oz. Zoe, Z-O.
0: All right.
1: Well, thank you, Numa. I'm glad to be here.
0: Well, I know what you mean about Zoe. It was, it defies believability. I mean, where do we start?
1: Well, let's start with Sheriff Susan Hudson, who was indicted for 30 counts of malfeasance less than a week before he was to leave office after losing her re-election bid. And of course other various and sundry violations of the law.
0: Well, not to interrupt you, but when does this put her on the leaderboard in the New Orleans public figure being indicted, for counts?
1: Let's see. Let's check the ESPN New Orleans Open Crime Leaderboard. Let's see. 30 counts. That puts her in fourth place below Edwin W. Edwards at 34 counts and just above Evan Broussard at 27 counts.
0: Well, how does that stack up against LaToya or Ray Nagin?
1: Let's see. Nagin is at 21 and LaToya is at 18. And Irvin Mayfield, by the way, is at 19. So, Sue, a sheriff named Sue, is more better than Nagin and LaToya in the New Orleans crime indictment leaderboard.
0: Okay, perspective is important. I mean, context is important. Let's see, how many people in this room you think, whatever room you've been sitting in, have been indicted? I would say probably none.
1: Yeah, speaking of context, I see that WWL says that her malfeasance is not enough to indict her, and that Mr. Sutton and the advocate also said that she should not be indicted, because of course Mr. Sutton knows all of the facts. I got Mr. Sutton's opinion hanging right here. Well, I have to point out that in her early tenure, she gave big ticket jobs to to dubious people. So as you delve into her tenure, you may find some little financial shenanigans, some hanky-panky. Just a guess. The working press, the advocate in particular, they let LaToya and Ms. Hudson off pretty easy, if you ask me, early on. So they can take their business to Walgreens, Jack.
0: I think you are correct. She kept repeating, Ms. Hudson did, that she didn't have enough money to properly run the prison. She had a refurbished, she had referendums that failed 91-9. Then she got one passed after that a year later by 4 votes. And of course she had enough money to procure 1,400 iPads for 1,250 inmates. So, I don't know.
1: You know, let me tell you, 91-9, that's almost impossible in an election to lose 91-9. That is what you call New Orleans exceptionalism.
0: Oh, yeah. I forgot. 1,400 iPads. Can you afford an iPad?
1: No. But if you gave every murderer an iPad...
0: Deterrence does not work. Can you get the memo?
1: Yeah, but if you were in doubt, say, about murdering somebody, and you realize that if I murdered them, I get a new iPad, So maybe the opposite of deterrence works. I don't know.
0: Well, you might have a point there.
1: But that sounds like I'm trying to apply logic to this situation. I must remind you, this is New Orleans, and it turns out that she had no money. But the auditors from the state showed that she had $23,800,000 some odd cash on hand in umpteen bank accounts. But in her defense, she was probably saving that money in case she wanted to go to a Pelicans game and, you know, buy everybody with her a beer. You know, that she only had $23 million plus, you know what I mean? So I'm going, you know, she could have went, maybe bought 11 people beer with that money. Or if she wanted to save it and go to the Jazz Fest, she could have bought tickets for, I don't know, herself, all of her family, and all of the Andrew family with that money. I know it's going out on a limb.
0: Well, that sounds close. Or you could buy beer for everybody in Germany, I guess, with that money. I understand that in Hudson there were a lot of nights when there were no supervisors after 4 p.m. at the Orleans Justice Center. So how could anything go wrong? You know what I mean?
1: That might be malfeasance right there, Numa. You understand?
0: Yes, I do.
1: Self-serve jails, iPads for everybody. I might commit a crime myself. A CFO at the OJC was also indicted for fudging the books or something. Cookbooks, they call that, J.P. Morrell called it. The Michelin Guide gave 5 stars, first stars to the jail, to the OJC for cookbooks. You know, we drive this devotion to food to the ground around here. I bet me and McNulty never did a review of the food at the OPP, but anyway.
0: Sweet. I mean, this is law enforcement in New Orleans. This is on your analysis of the news we're talking about. So there are the issues. We have the payroll fraud at OPD, double dipping, overtime overruns to the tune of $16 million. So some of your money, law enforcement. Do you actually, some of you may be saying, do you have actual law enforcement in New Orleans? I mean, they're running red lights around here like it's a holy obligation.
1: That's the figure in the press, $16 million. So it is conceivable that with $23 million in cash on hand, $16 million in payroll fraud by the police, if that didn't happen, we could, in a perfect world, have a $700 million surplus. You know? I mean, it gets to be a little ridiculous, you know what I mean? I mean, you know, but the business we're in, political satire, it's like this. Days go by, nothing happens, and I worry. I should have more faith in the utter dysfunction of New Orleans and Louisiana.
0: I mean, you definitely should. I mean, anything is possible. It's like Never Never Land.
1: Zoo.
0: Yeah, I forgot. Zoo.
1: Listen, Numa. I didn't go to Franklin, but if we were to go on up and up in New Orleans, I mean, our politics, we could possibly fill all the potholes with gold after all this money that we urinated away, talking about your analysis of the news. Anything is possible in New Orleans. Everything that is, but feasance. Is that a word?
0: Yes, it is, but it never arrived in New Orleans. It means doing the job.
1: Oh, I see. Yeah, that is not possible here. So police officers were like working 16 hours a day for 400 consecutive days. Even Lou Gehrig couldn't do that. Jesus couldn't do it. He rested on Sundays.
0: That's true. And OPD officers made two times the salary on overtimes. And who was in charge of the NOPD?
1: That would be Mad Dog Kirkpatrick, the toughest old lady since the Wicked Witch of the West and the Wizard of Oz. And I'm older than she is, so I can call her. She's an old lady. Tough luck if you don't like it. And she is on record as saying what they did was not necessarily against the law. And she vouched for one of them as a good officer. I mean, look, the TV station followed them home. NOPD, they were on the clock while they were at home. That sounds like our old mayor. I think that they gave him watches, and they're special watches for NOPD, and they were 49 hours in a day.
0: What would happen if they abolished the NOPD, you know what I mean?
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0: What would happen if they abolished the NOPD, you know what I mean?
1: I figured it out, and my abacus. Crime-wise, it would be a wash. You know, I mean, because you see, some crimes would pick up, but the policemen would commit zero crimes if they didn't have no policemen. Now, of course, we're not talking about violent crimes unless we count Michelle Woodfork, the new sheriff, but we'll get to that in a minute. You know, we didn't factor in the new sheriff in that equation there.
0: Okay, so we don't have enough cops, yet we are obviously going to have to get rid of a few because of this payroll fraud. One was actually fired twice this year, or in a year. That probably means he has two pensions. Can we actually afford a police force? It's a luxury, right? Two pensions. I
1: don't know. But that's possible, I guess, because everything is possible in New Orleans government, but, wait for it, feasance.
0: You and your role as a spokesman for NUMA are insulting. First of all, yeah, you're right, lawyer, but you and your role as a spokesperson for NUMA insulting have some ideas about how we can solve this police shortage.
1: Yeah. The old best way to do it is to actually throw NOPD badges off of floats through a Mardi Gras. That way, overnight, we have enough as officers to just throw 1,500 badges. But I have a couple of new solutions. I'm saving the best one for the end of the interview to keep the listeners engaged. But one of the ideas, since we will soon be down from 900 officers, down from 1,500 officers to about 21 total or something like that, not even enough to field a football team. So what we need to do is we need to innovate. We need to buy 500 Barney Fife cutouts for scarecrows and put them all around the city. I mean, recently he read this article where these crooks were, going through cars, trying to open them up and steal stuff from them at night, and somebody put a mannequin in his car. And when the crooks came by and they saw the mannequin in the car, they freaked out. They thought it was a real person. They opened fire. They put bullets in a food truck and every place else and blew up this guy's car. So evidently you can fool crooks with a mannequin. So we got 500 Barney Fife mannequins, and that might help with the crime problem around here.
0: That's what I expect from NUMA Sultan. You know, now it's into the cop payroll again. Over 16 hours a day for an entire year. Surpassed, the Oak Tree police chief says that it's not safe to have tired officers with guns. They might start hallucinating. The TV station followed them and they were all at home while on the clock.
1: Yeah, I had to laugh at that. I mean, they're not really working that long, Ronald, Ronald D. His name is R-O-N-A-L. His family, they had a defective Scrabble set at home. They didn't have any D's in their Scrabble set, I guess. That's true. They were just crooks, these cops, you know, as far as I'm concerned. They're lucky they only put down $16 million in fraud to NOPD. Not to mention that they only earmarked $50, something like that, last year for police overtime when they needed over $50 million. I mean, who was taking care of this budget, you know what I mean?
0: Well, let me explain that to you. This is how the budget meeting goes. Okay, we will need $17.84 for a parade cleanup. Wait, that can't be right. $17.84 for parade cleanup?
1: We have a new populace today. They have electric trash now, right?
0: Electronic trash?
1: Yeah. It leaves on its own.
0: It just leaves on its own. Oh, and anyway, ain't 5,722 times 8,111, isn't that 14? Ain't that right?
1: I know what you're going to say. We have a new sheriff in New Orleans, Michelle Woodfork, and it's a new day. However, a new day, but just a different flavor. New Orleans likes their snowball stands, baby. Nectar, bubblegum, ice cream, malfeasance, corruption, dysfunction, human frailty. They got all kinds of flavors, you know what I mean, with these crazy names. So the new sheriff was an NOPD vet, interim police chief. She looks like she could take out Mike and Miranda and Devin Lucy with one well-placed punch. I call her Hattrick, which ain't got nothing to do with Ann Kirkpatrick, the NOPD head, who wears that big police hat that's always about four sizes too big for her. Anyway, Hattrick went for suspended three times by the NOPD for lying to investigators. I think that they make the investigators at the NOPD dress up like alligators. You get it? Investigators. You know, investigators, this is what you want in a police chief in New Orleans. You want a three-time liar. What you may ask. Now, if you were a call from Cincinnati, you would say ask. But if you're in New Orleans, you got to say, what do you ask? To make sure that you're authentic. Okay. Let's see. The new sheriff, pardon me, got into a domestic dispute with her girlfriend, who was also an NOPD officer at her house, and she was suspended for that. She broke the girlfriend's window and poured transmission fluid in a hole in the window. I don't know what that's about, but don't ask me. Maybe it was Mr. Wizard on YouTube showed her how to do it. I don't know. But anyway, later in her tenure as a cop in New Orleans, Michelle, our new sheriff, was at the scene when her girlfriend got into a fist fight between two other officers, and then she lied about that when investigators came. And number three, she was dressed up like a cop with her NOPD uniform on. She got a gun into her and got into a confrontation with another policeman who was the ex-boyfriend of her present girlfriend, who was also a policeman. And anyway, she lied about that. I'm just glad that Michelle was not a mentor to Ms. LaToya, because God knows what would have happened then. I mean, so the OJC is now in great hands. Not me too. It's not me too, brah. Not me too, brah. Not me too, brah. That doesn't exactly give you a lot of confidence for the future. It does not bode well.
0: Yeah, that sounds right. Sounds right to me. I mean, I went to all these powder schools, you know what I mean?
1: Yeah, I do. Sheriff Hudson, the progressive sheriff, would be out by Tuesday, May 5th, even though she is out on $300,000 bond. We can turn the page into a new era, right? I mean, we got a new sheriff in town, you understand?
0: Oh, and by the way, thank you for that realistic reenactment of the New Orleans mayoral budget briefing there.
1: A minor detail. Let's face it, mathematics isn't the strong suit of New Orleans. Our schools are coming back to haunt us, take advantage of our lack of mathematical skills, you understand?
0: Don't mention it, you Lord for Lord, not about a revue. Listen, this is Newman, no way you got them shoes. Shucks matter. You're listening to your analysis of the news when we analyze law enforcement in New Orleans, recent law enforcement. Yes, we have a new leadership at the Sheriff's Department, but
1: you are best not to use the word bold in New Orleans when it comes to law enforcement, Noma. I mean, I don't know where you've been, you know what I mean?
0: So, we run out of time for this segment. Are you ready to reveal your plan to fix the NOPD?
1: I am, but I must wade into another issue that deals with law enforcement first. There is an example of what I call real New Orleans exceptionalism in government and law enforcement. We, after 20 years, finally built a DNA lab for the NOPD with federal money. Now, we spent $25 million on this building, and we knew, even Latoya admitted it, they knew that there was some things wrong with this building's design, but they needed to do it anyway because they needed to spend the money before they lost it. So now, 4 years later, after the new building's open, we may have to build a new building, or at least spend $9 million to fix what's wrong with the new building. The new building is rife with water leaks, mold. It's a scientific lab full of mold and water leaks. Now, New Orleans exceptionalism on the hoof.
0: That's pretty exceptional, without a shadow of a doubt.
1: Yes. Now it's on to my NOPD solution. Now I got to thinking. You know, this NOPD thing, it just ain't working out. So what I figured out at Newman Consulting, I used my own East Parish school education and did some research. My plan is simple. Abolish the New Orleans Police Department. Tell them, thank you very much, get out of here. And what we do with the money that we spend on our police departments, we rent 1,000 Tokyo policemen. They are known for their honesty and competence. And they will have to pay for their own housing, which they don't have to do in Japan, I understand. But that way they can use the money we pay them to add to the local economy. Even factoring all the costs, including hazard pay, because it's more dangerous to be a cop in New Orleans than it is in Tokyo. It's kind of like combat pay in a war zone. We would save $60 million from what we are now paying. And we would have more police officers, more confident police officers. And not only that, we would have enough money left over to buy everyone in New Orleans, every citizen, a pizza every month. That's 12 months of pizza. And we could have a crawfish boil every 2 months if we dig deeper. And then I figured it out later. I did more research and I said we could actually rent 1,000 Danish cops, and they are the world standard for the best cops and the most honest cops. Plus, Denmark has a surplus of cops. Then we save $70 million. We can still buy the crawfish and we can still do the pizza party if we want. Alright? And still have $16 million left over.
0: So you just solved a 3-century-old problem in policing in New Orleans.
1: Yeah, in 7 minutes. 7 minutes.
0: Okay, as a parting shot, when Miss Hudson, soon to become Sheriff Hudson, was running for sheriff the first time, when she got into the runoff with Gusman, who ain't no prize himself, her campaign received $200,000 contribution from one person, Mark Zuckerberg, who was creaming in his jeans to get a woke progressive sheriff in New Orleans.
1: Let me guess, that was not widely reported in the local press at the time.
0: Bingo! That is correct. It was more money than she had received from all of other contributions at the time.
1: So, not reported, except by the hullabaloo, the Tulane newspaper, but good because it was a left-wing cause, the money.
0: That is correct. If Elon Musk had given $200,000 to, say, Steve Scalise or somebody, it would be a federal case, a crime against nature. Jesus would come down on a hole pass and kick some hiney. All right, you've been listening to your analysis of the news on Radio Free New Orleans with Newman, know where you got them shoes, Shex Snyder, and Lloyd from the Lower Nine by the River. Now, before we go away, before some other law enforcement malfeasance occurs, it occurs at the speed of light in New Orleans. Oh, my God. Thank you, Lloyd.
1: You are welcome. You know my, you know where you got them shoes. Shex Snyder, this is Lloyd from the Lower Nine by the River saying goodnight for your analysis of the news. Holy baloney. Man, this was exciting radio. I mean, I think I had one goosebump. I think it was like on my thigh. I couldn't see it because I had blue jeans on. Exciting radio.
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0: Welcome back. I don't know where you are, but welcome back to Radio Free New Orleans. This is Newman. I know where you got them shoe shucks not here today with the great sidekick, the great Jorge Mayo.
4: Hey.
0: How you doing, Jorge Mayo? You
4: know I'm all right. How's your volume there?
0: It's all right.
4: Hey.
0: Yeah, I ate a lot of Wheaties this morning. Okay, I'll let up. People from California are all alike. I'm just kidding.
4: I'm ready to run for sheriff. How's that?
0: Oh, don't do that.
4: Oi, oi, oi.
0: So, you ready to play one of the copyrighted features of this program?
4: Oh, absolutely. Which is this one?
0: We're going to play the one that I created for you, Sports for Theater People.
4: Oh, hey!
0: Sports for Theater People is a copyrighted feature of this program. Okay, let's see now. Where should we start here?
4: Start at the beginning.
0: Oh, this is the wrong thing here, but that's okay. Okay, we'll start off with you. Okay. They have recently, in California, they renamed the highway from the Bay Ridge to Oracle Park after who? A. Joe DiMaggio. B. Willie Mays. C. Bill Russell. D. Johnny Mathis. Or E. Lefty O'Doul.
4: Ooh.
0: Now, Joe DiMaggio is from San Francisco. They name a park where he used to, in Little Italy, where he used to play.
4: Yeah.
0: And Willie Mays played with the Giants.
4: Right.
0: Bill Russell went to the University of San Francisco.
4: Yeah.
0: Basketball. Johnny Mathis was an athlete when he was in high school.
4: When he was a kid, yeah.
0: And Lefty O'Doul was a baseball player. And he had, I think, a famous restaurant or something, or a bar or something.
4: O'Doul's?
0: Yeah. God, I wonder where they got that name.
4: Oh, my guess is Bill Russell.
0: No.
4: No.
0: No, no, they wouldn't.
4: Johnny Mathis?
0: No, that's two.
4: No, O'Doul's.
0: No, that's 0 for 3.
4: Holy cow!
0: That leaves two. Joe DiMaggio and Willie Mays.
4: Well, Willie Mays.
0: Yes, Willie Mays.
4: Yeah.
0: After Willie Mays.
4: Sorry, Willie.
0: That's all right. Well, he passed away recently, so that's...
4: Now, where is that road to? What is it?
0: It goes from Oracle Park to the Bay Ridge Bridge, I guess. I don't know. You're from there, not me. That's what it says. It says from the Bay Ridge to Oracle Park.
4: I wonder what that is.
0: Well, it's probably like five feet.
4: It's like they do here. They name a real short street
0: after everybody in their family.
4: Somebody.
0: Okay. No, it's probably substantial. Well, if they ended up after Willie Mays, it's probably substantial. You know, I mean, obviously you have some note.
4: Yeah, because Willie was like
0: he's
4: really
0: more important
4: well
0: than
4: loved,
0: me, for
4: yeah.
0: instance.
4: Yeah. Oh.
0: All right.
4: Hey.
0: What?
4: No,
0: go ahead. Okay.
4: Just hanging.
0: Okay. Brendan Sorsby, who is, of course, as famous as Willie Mays, is a football player.
4: Oh, okay.
0: And he's a quarterback, and he played, and now they had something called NIL. Do you know what that is?
4: National?
0: No.
4: Something League.
0: It's Name, Image, and Likeness.
4: Oh!
0: So they had a court case where they have to pay the athletes if they use their name or their
5: So they have to now they have to pay college players.
4: Right.
5: Well, they don't, maybe they don't have to. I guess they could pay for play for free if they wanted to, but I'm sure there's not too many like that anymore.
4: That little girl from LSU did that. She was the first one I heard
5: about. Yeah, Olivia, yeah.
4: Yeah.
5: Well, she's also an influencer. Okay. But anyway, Brendan Sorsby was the number one quarterback who was up for, to be transferred this year.
4: Okay.
5: So he was. It was a bidding war to get his services.
4: Okay.
5: Okay. So he signed with Texas Tech, which is in Lubbock, Texas.
4: Lubbock, okay.
5: That's in West Texas.
4: Wow.
5: Okay. There was a bidding war for him, and he got $6 million to play this year. So he was the highest paid, I think, quarterback. B, now he is accused of gambling on college games and other things, so he might not be able to play at all.
4: Ooh.
5: C, Barbara Baker of Loveland, Texas, denies any involvement in this chicanery. Because Loveland is near Lubbock.
4: Oh, is it? I wonder if that's where her dad worked.
5: He gambled all right, and it appears he lost.
4: Ooh.
5: That's D.
4: Well, I think he was accused. Was it B that he was accused of gambling?
5: Yeah. He went into a rehab for gambling. So I guess he did it.
4: Lordy.
5: So that means probably that if they go by their own rules, the NCAA, he won't be able to play in college.
4: Play?
5: So
4: now, is it a lifetime ban or is it a
5: no? It's a lifetime ban for college probably, but then he would have gone on to the pros. So
4: okay.
5: So depending on how this works out, I guess he'll become a pro player.
4: Holy cow!
5: But then he might get sanctioned by the NFL for a couple of games for being involved in gambling. But I don't know. But he's gonna have to get the $6 million back, I would think.
4: Oh Lord, bless his heart.
5: Okay.
4: Oh.
5: You say so. I'm glad you're not a federal judge after that.
4: Nobody else will. That's
5: okay,
4: it.
5: Bryson DeChambeau, you know who he is?
4: That's a great but it's a great name.
5: Well, he's a professional golfer.
4: Oh, Lord.
5: Now, he played at the Masters this year because he's a very good golfer.
4: Okay.
5: He used a golf club at the Masters that, A, was stolen from Rembrandt's Museum. After all, it was the Masters.
4: Oh.
5: B, he used a golf club that was made from a tree from his grandfather's farm in Ohio.
4: Oh.
5: C, he used a golf club that was made from 714 Legos epoxied together. D, he made a golf club from a giraffe leg bone. Or E, he used a golf club at the Masters that he made with a 3D printer.
4: Oh, 3D printer.
5: Ding, ding, ding, ding, ding, ding, ding.
4: That's impressive.
5: Yeah.
4: Boy, you're gonna take some serious pressure.
5: He didn't win, I don't think,
4: wow.
5: But that's all right. That's all right.
4: Well, how did it perform?
5: I don't know, except for the time that it broke. No, I don't know. I don't know. I don't know.
4: I wish it had been his grandpa's.
5: Yeah, me too.
4: That was
5: too bad. Ryan Wedding, a former Canadian Olympic snowboarder.
4: Okay.
5: A, was arrested for murdering a Mountie.
4: Oh.
5: B, reached the pinnacle of his life by being named to the FBI's most wanted list. C, he was charged with running a multinational drug trafficking ring.
4: Oh, no.
5: Or D, it was called the largest narco trafficking of all time, but there were no gold medals given.
4: Oh, it was a drug trafficking.
5: Yeah. He also, B, C, and D are all correct.
4: Oh, Lord.
5: He was on the FBI's most wanted list.
4: Lord. Was he a young guy?
5: Well, I mean, I guess he was probably younger than 40.
4: Wow.
5: Certainly younger than 50.
4: That's a busy life.
5: Yeah. A referee. You're listening to Sports for Theater People on Radio Free New Orleans with Numa, I Know Where You Got Them Shoes, Shex, that and me, the Pharaoh of Radio Free New Orleans. and her, the great Hoda Mayo.
4: Hey, batter.
5: The Grand Vizier of Radio Free New Orleans. A referee at a flag football game in Cleveland, Ohio, A, was beaten up by two burly women.
4: Oh!
5: B, was run over by a car after a game dispute. C, was assaulted after chasing down a criminal. D, the criminal received free donuts for life.
4: Oh, jeez. I think it was he roughed up by two burly women?
5: No.
4: No. He chased down a criminal?
5: No.
4: Then that means that the donuts are out.
5: Yeah, that means at least one left.
4: What was the other one?
5: Was run over by a car after a game dispute.
4: Oh, God, was he really?
5: Yeah, yeah.
4: Do we know who did it?
5: The person driving the car. No. But yeah, well, somebody that he got into a fight with about the game.
4: Jeez.
5: Yeah, I don't remember her name. You know, Belinda Schexnight. I don't know.
4: It was a lady that ran
5: the car? No.
4: Oh.
5: It was a former Canadian Olympic snowboarder. But not the same one. They're a dangerous group. Yeah, they're outlawed in Canada now.
4: Oh, geez.
5: Canadian Olympic snowboarders. Temporarily, anyway. Okay, an umpire at a Major League ball game.
4: Okay.
5: In, I can't remember what city it was in now.
4: Up east?
5: Yeah, it was Cincinnati or Philadelphia,
4: okay.
5: I think.
4: Okay.
5: A, was beaten by two burly women.
4: Oh.
5: B, was assaulted after he chased down a criminal and a criminal beat him up.
4: Jeez.
5: And put him in a hospital. Or C, the criminal received free donuts for life.
4: It's the same.
5: No. He didn't get hit by a car.
4: Oh.
5: He was either beaten up by two women, he was assaulted after he chased a criminal down and caught him, or the criminal in question got free donuts for life.
4: I wanted the two burly women.
5: No.
4: So he chased down a criminal and got beaten up?
5: Right. He was a major league umpire. He got beaten up and he got put in the hospital. He caught the criminal, but the criminal, he fought the criminal.
4: Did he get donuts for life?
5: No, he didn't, but he should.
4: He should.
5: Not the criminal, but the umpire should.
4: Yeah.
5: I mean, okay.
4: My two burly women are not doing so well.
5: No, actually, it was three burly women.
4: Oh, okay,
5: no. It's a trick question. Tatsuya Imai, I-M-A-I, is a Astros, Houston Astros Major League Baseball player from Japan who just signed a $54 million contract to play baseball.
4: Wow.
5: Okay. A, he does not like America, he says. It smells like Korea. B, he said he's not doing very good, even though he got paid $54 million, and his interpreter says he is not doing good because he cannot adjust to American lifestyle. C, he's not doing very good because he complained about the weather. The U.S. rain is wetter than Japanese rain, he says.
4: Oh.
5: Or D, he wants to bomb Seattle to get even for Nagasaki, and it really weighs on him. Or E, Main Street in Joplin, Missouri was not the same as Main Street at Disneyland, and he's very disappointed and he's not happy. So one of these reasons is the reason that he's not doing good.
4: I so want to be Main Street.
5: No.
4: Oh my God, I want it to be Main Street. It smells like Korea.
5: No. He says he cannot adjust to the American lifestyle. He doesn't like when they eat their dinner. He doesn't like all kind of different things they do here. Yeah. Well, he said though that if they would have paid him $55 million, he wouldn't worry about it. They only paid him $54 million, see. Yeah, I tell the guy, I say, you know what, give me the money back and we'll put a stamp on your forehead.
4: There you go.
5: Okay.
4: Go home.
5: Go home. Right? Yeah, that's right. Yeah. Now this is not a sports question, but I made it into one.
4: Okay.
5: A top FEMA official says that he was teleported to a Waffle House.
4: Oh, Waffle House.
5: A, he was watching an Atlanta Braves game at the time when he was teleported.
4: Okay.
5: And all of a sudden he was in a Waffle House. B, he was bowling at the time and he was ready to win the game, but then whoosh. Or C, he is crazy and wants to be encased in a huge American football to attract chicks. Or D, teleporting, he says, is no fun, he said, and should not be considered as an Olympic sport.
4: I wanted to be in a football. It's no fun.
5: Well, I forgot to mention to people that this is a version of Wait, Don't Shoot Me, the New Orleans game show that tries to explain the unexplainable New Orleans, Louisiana government and culture, sports for theater people. I did it because my co-host is not a sports person, so I decided to come up with this copyrighted feature of this program, Sports for Theater People. But in Wait, Don't Shoot Me, as Hoda, the Grand Vizier, well knows, Hoda Mayo, there aren't necessarily any correct answers on Wait, Don't Shoot Me. So this is one where there isn't exactly a correct answer, although one answer that is partially correct.
4: Oh, it's closer? Yeah.
5: That would be D. He said teleporting is no fun.
4: Oh, yeah.
5: You didn't hear this story?
4: No.
5: This guy is a top official at FEMA. And he said that he was teleported to a Waffle House.
4: Oh. Yeah. I want to read that story.
5: Well, look it up.
4: That's good. Waffle House. There's a, have you heard the, there's a, when I watch weather, when there's a hurricane, I'm sorry, not a hurricane, but a tornado in an area,
5: yeah,
4: there's people watch how many Waffle Houses are closed.
5: Oh, I see.
4: And
5: oh,
4: there's a Waffle House, and, you know, if you know that a whole lot of them are closed, it's going to be a really bad tornado.
5: Right, yeah. Well, you know, the Carolina Panthers went to the Super Bowl a couple of years ago.
4: Uh-huh.
5: And one of their players after the Super Bowl year, he was traded to Seattle. So he said that one of the secrets he thought that why the Carolina Panthers did so well and made it to the Super Bowl and played in the NFL is because there are so many Waffle Houses around the Carolina Panthers, you know, facility.
4: Okay.
5: And they're open 24 hours.
4: Okay.
5: So if they're working out at night, they need carbs. They had a Waffle House to go to. So when he got to Seattle, the first thing he asked was, where's the nearest Waffle House? And I think the nearest Waffle House was like in Missouri or something.
4: Oh, jeez!
5: So he was very disappointed. But I must note that Seattle did win the Super Bowl this year, so if I have no bearing on that. But anyway.
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5: Onward. The White Sox, that's a baseball team in Chicago.
4: Oh, okay.
5: Had a giveaway this season. You go to the game and they give like free bat. They have a bat day and they give like,
4: gotcha,
5: you know, the first 10,000 people get a free bat or whatever. They don't do that too much anymore because
4: 75 cent Coca-Colas.
5: Yeah, they don't give bats away too much anymore, I don't think, because of the way the society is now.
4: Oh.
5: And then probably be like a
4: bat. Yeah.
5: It would
4: bat
5: probably
4: fight,
5: be like,
4: yeah,
5: like a reenactment of like a Grecian war in 3000 BC.
4: Yeah,
5: you know? Anyway, so the White Sox had a giveaway this season that raised a few eyebrows.
4: Oh, dear.
5: Or maybe not.
4: Okay.
5: A, bats designed to rob high-end jewelry stores for the first 5,000 people.
4: Oh.
5: A casino giveaway. A casino gave 10,000 bottles of a local soft drink, but one of them had cyanide in it. And the person who got that one, their family got $4 million in insurance money. Well, you know, it's a gamble.
4: Oh.
5: See, they get this. White Sox gave a hat designed, shaped like the Pope's mitre. You know the hat that the Pope wears.
4: Yeah. Those are the choices.
5: Those are the choices.
4: Well, they gave that with a hat.
5: Yes.
4: No.
5: Well, the Pope's from Chicago.
4: Oh, that's right. He's a Cubs fan.
5: No, he's a White Sox fan.
4: Oh, White Sox. Sorry.
5: And that's
4: where are the Cubs now?
5: Chicago. But see, you don't understand, okay?
4: Oh.
5: Since you're not a sports fan,
4: you're right.
5: A sports for theater people. See, in Chicago,
4: okay,
5: traditionally, you're either a White Sox fan,
4: okay,
5: or a Cubs fan.
4: Oh,
5: but you're not both.
4: Oh,
5: I remember when I was a kid, my dad was working in Chicago. My mother took my sister and I to see the Cubs, and I was a White Sox fan, and I had a White Sox hat on. Well, these little punk kids, they just gave me all kind of trouble on the bus because I was wearing a White Sox hat to the Cubs game.
4: Oh goodness!
5: In fact, the other day, after the Pope became Pope,
4: yeah,
5: he was, you know, riding around in his little Pope mobile in Vatican Square, and people were there, and somebody hollered something about the Chicago Cubs to him, and in Spanish, he said they lost.
4: Oh,
5: because they had just lost in the
4: playoffs. Sure.
5: Yeah. Anyway, all right. Javier Ortega is a referee at a referee at a soccer game in Ecuador.
4: Okay.
5: A, he won his weight in guacamole.
4: Oh.
5: B, he was shot to death by multiple shooters during the game.
4: Ooh.
5: C, police say they think that they did it on purpose. D, There is a rising amount of escalating violence in Ecuador. At a recent tennis match, our players were clubbed to death with steel-sharpened rackets and strained into a cup.
4: Oh.
5: D, Ecuador welcomes all tourists with open arms.
4: He was shot.
5: Yeah.
4: He must have.
5: He was shot during the game.
4: So was it multiple?
5: No, several people ascending onto the field, or whatever you do onto the field.
4: Yeah.
5: And they just shot him.
4: Jesus.
5: Yeah. Yeah, Jesus was probably involved.
4: Give me the Pope.
5: Probably was asking.
4: Oh.
5: Okay. All right. Before John.
4: That's taking it seriously, then.
5: Yeah, well, you know.
4: Wow.
5: I think it was Ecuador during the World Cup about 20 years ago. Their star player.
4: Yeah.
5: One of their star players. He inadvertently, I don't know how much you've watched soccer, but
4: no.
5: When you play soccer, sometimes the players will, the only player that can handle a ball with his hands is the goalie.
4: Okay.
5: So sometimes what they'll do after a failed assault on the goal.
4: Okay.
5: And the defensive team has control of the ball, they will softly kick the ball back to the goalie, or kick the ball back to the goalie, and the goalie will grab it, and then he will throw it way down the field.
4: Okay.
5: Well, in the World Cup, and I'm pretty sure it was Ecuador, one of their best players, I think it was, he kicked the ball back to his goalie, but unfortunately he kicked it a little bit too hard and not right at the goalie, and it went in a goal.
4: Okay.
5: So the other team got a point.
4: Oh!
5: You call that an own goal, when you kick it in your own goal.
4: Yeah, gotcha.
5: Well, when he went back to Ecuador, like a couple of weeks later,
4: oh dear,
5: he was standing outside of a bar, and his car pulled up in front, and it killed him. I'm sure it was related.
4: Wow!
5: Oh, yeah. Okay.
4: Wow.
5: Forging on Sports for Theater People with Newman, Know Where You Got Them Shoes, Jack Snyder, and the great Hoda Mayo.
4: Oh, goodness.
5: Tiger Woods, who has wrecked three vehicles since 2009.
4: Oh, God. Was it all DUI?
5: Probably.
4: Oh.
5: A, he is a very bad driver. Except, of course, on the golf course. B, he is silly. And all of the vehicles that he got into a wreck with have been sold to a junkyard in Kenner. And he promises to autograph all of the auto parts.
4: Oh, jeez.
5: C, a car made out of the parts from all of his vehicles is now the most expensive car ever assembled.
4: Oh, well, a car made out of the parts is now the most, well, he's silly.
5: This one doesn't, the only answer that's right here is that he's a very bad driver, except, of course, on the golf course.
4: Oh, good God!
5: That's the only conceivable correct answer
4: here. Good God!
5: All right, yeah. But, I mean, somebody should have thought of that.
4: That's a great idea.
5: It is, yeah. Now it's too late, probably. But anyway, Philadelphia Phillies third baseman Alex Bohm, spelled B-O-H-M, by the way, in case you want to know, has an unusual relationship with his parents. A, he refuses to talk to them because of religious reasons.
4: Okay.
5: B, they have accused him of stealing their pet Labrador. C, they say he owes them $2 million for raising him and making him teaching him how to play baseball, because he makes millions now. Or D, Bohm says that his parents, his father in particular, have stolen millions from him, and he's suing them.
4: He's suing his family?
5: Yes.
4: Wow.
5: He gave them control of his money, and they did what they wanted with it, evidently, according to him. Now, they said they didn't do it, but he says they did.
4: Ooh.
5: Yeah.
4: That's going to be a messy court filing. Right. Oof.
5: All right.
4: Oh, God.
5: Two more questions today on Sports for Theater People.
4: That's amazing.
5: John Bol Ajak. That's John, as you would think, with an H.
4: Okay.
5: B-O-L, middle name. Ajak, last name.
4: Okay.
5: Played basketball at the University of Syracuse. And he is from the Sudan, or from Sudan, whatever,
4: okay.
5: However the hell you're supposed to say that. A, he returned to Sudan to run for president.
4: Oh.
5: And was shot for his trouble.
4: Oh.
5: B, he robbed a Starbucks at gunpoint and got probation. C, he says he never wants to set foot in America again. D, he was deported after being arrested several times. E, he asserts that the U.S. Constitution allows him to be arrested an infinite amount of times, and he still gets to stay here. Or, see, is it A, B, C, D, E, F?
4: Oh.
5: He was purchasing 112 bags of groceries at a 15 items or less checkout at Walmart, and was arrested after the fight.
4: He was deported.
5: Yeah, he was deported. Yeah, well, he's going to be deported. Yeah, he said he never wants to set foot in America again.
4: God, that's his prerogative.
5: Yeah. It's okay with me. Yeah.
4: But was it because he
5: was arrested several times?
4: And that's why he doesn't want to come back?
5: I guess. Yeah, I don't know. He's just mad.
4: That's just.
5: Yeah. Well, anyway, thank you, Yvonne Bayou, for playing Sports for Theater People. Remember, Sports for Theater People is a copyrighted fiction. A copyrighted feature of this program. Don't you worry about that. All right.
4: I have so much fun. 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
5: Breaking news this hour from Town Hall. I'm Rex Thomason. U.S. Energy Secretary says a massive energy deal with oil-rich Venezuela is a win for both Americans and Venezuelans. It will revive an energy architecture left in a shambles by years of socialist control.
6: Energy Secretary Chris Wright is in Venezuela.
7: President Trump's mission in Venezuela is straightforward. The mission is to bring peace, freedom, opportunity, and prosperity to the people of Venezuela.
6: Wright says he believes this will bring many thousands of jobs.
7: And starting this ball rolling of peace, opportunity, and prosperity for everyone.
6: Yet because Venezuela's energy infrastructure is severely degraded and the nation is operating under international sanctions, its daily production is just over 1 million barrels. The U.S. produces almost 14 million barrels of oil per day. I'm Ed Donahue.
5: Gunfire at a Minneapolis high-rise apartment building left three people, including the gunman, dead. At least five others, two police officers among them, were wounded.
8: Our Minneapolis police officers acted with incredible bravery and courage. Upon entering the building, it was apparent that this was an active shooting. They rescued victims, brought people to safety, helped get approximately four people to the hospital, all while getting shot at themselves.
5: Minneapolis Mayor Jacob Frey. Jurors in the Lindsey Clancy trial are trying again, struggling to reach a verdict as they debate whether the Massachusetts mother is criminally responsible for killing her three young children. The jury has told the judge more than once that it's deadlocked, the judge ordering jurors to keep trying for a verdict. On Wall Street, the Dow is up 430 points, the NASDAQ 229 points higher. More on these stories, Town Hall.
9: Scattered showers and thunderstorms about the area for the afternoon today. Tomorrow will be a lot more activity expected across southeast Louisiana. First, starting up in the morning and migrating inland through the metro New Orleans area will be a batch and or a new batch redeveloping as the day wears on, keeping the high temperatures mostly in the upper 80s to near 90. And on into the evening, scattered activity beginning to diminish, and then Saturday, Sunday, Labor Day, Monday, highs each day, lower 90s. Each day has that 30-40% for daily thunderstorms and showers. 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
5: There is a space mission that's aimed at learning more about a planet that's not much bigger than the Earth's moon.
10: This is a milestone for the joint European and Japanese mission to Mercury, which is the smallest and least explored planet in our solar system. At around lunchtime today in Europe, the large module that has carried two probes on their journey to Mercury will detach and drift away. That split marks the end of an eight-year journey. The two spacecraft will then begin the maneuver that will eventually lead them into orbiting Mercury together before separating from each other later this year and beginning a detailed scientific investigation, mapping the planet and studying its composition and its magnetic field.
5: The BBC's Victoria Gill. Russians have been experiencing a summer of turmoil because of the war with Ukraine. Swarms of buzzing drones have hit oil refineries, triggering a gasoline shortage. Online retailers have had their warehouses attacked, disrupting sales and hurting small business. Townhall.com. Ongoing gang violence prompting the FAA to extend a ban on U.S. flights to Haiti's capital until

0: campaign season enters the home stretch. During a dinner last evening in the Rose Garden, the president told lawmakers that they do have a triumphant story to tell American voters. More on these stories at townhall.com.
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5: Well,
6: yeah, it has been a while, Moon. Everything's going well. Got a new economic report out showing some highlights for Louisiana, so I'm excited to talk to you today.
5: Yeah, I saw that, and when I came across the article, I said, this is good news. We want to make sure we report it. You know, I get accused of being negative, which is really funny. You're negative when you challenge people that are in charge when they don't do their job. call that negative. I call that positive because we positively want to change things. But anyway, it looks like first quarter, Louisiana's done really well, even compared to the country. And I'm going to say
6: sectors, and then they kind of add it all up to give a measure of gross domestic product, which is really just production in an economy. And what it found in the first quarter of 2026 is that the GDP expanded, grew, right, by 2.9% in Louisiana. And you're exactly right. I mean, that exceeded what Texas grew by of 0.9%, and even the national level, 2.1%. So this was a good sign. I mean, there's still more work to do.
5: Oh, yeah.
6: But what it indicates to me, Moon, is that there's some good policies that are starting to revitalize some economic activity.
5: Yeah, no doubt about it. Hey, just because you got the numbers in front of you, did we beat everybody in the South? Did we beat Florida?
6: Yes.
5: South Carolina, I know, was really growing. How did we compare? Were we number one in the South, or were we right there at the top?
6: Yep. Around the connecting sort of states, kind of the South, the highest, and then it was sixth best. That 2.9% was sixth best across the entire United States.
5: Wow.
6: So this was a really good sign that it wasn't just the entire South was growing at a rapid rate. It's like, no, you know, Louisiana was much faster than what we were seeing even around the neighboring states.
5: Yeah, the whole thing is to get good news like that.
6: Yep.
5: But it's also, how do you continue the growth? Because what you want to do is, we were so far behind everybody. That's just a fact. We need big, good things to happen here, but we need them to happen consistently. When Bel Edwards was the governor, it was a disaster. 120,000 people left. Our growth was horrible in the South. We had the only state in the South losing people. And I can go on and on how bad he was. But you got to come back from all that. We're still 20,000 people down, I think, in the workforce. So
6: yeah,
5: you got to make big leaps if you're going to start challenging and want to be a player.
6: No, you're exactly right, Moon. And I think some of that started, of course, with flattening the income taxes. That was huge. Getting rid of the franchise tax, you know, was another big part of this. And you start having

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7: The globalists are coming! 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
6: From the front lines of the information war, it's Alex Jones at alexjoneslive.com. 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
9: Wow! Thank you all for being here for this one-of-a-kind presentation. I've got someone I want you to meet. All right, you can come on out. Thanks to Neuralink, Bob got his sight back. I would have loved to drive the car, but it drove itself. Thank you, Bob. This is only the beginning. We're going even further.
10: Hello?
11: Applaud.
10: The European Union is proud to present the first eco-checkout running on renewable energy.
11: Say wow.
12: Wow!
10: There's no wind. Do not worry. Usually it works.
11: Laugh.
10: But we have a solution. There we go.
11: Be impressed.
10: Replace her.
11: Celebrate the disappearance of your people.
8: That's a viral video that just came out last night. It's a perfect illustration, though, of how we're given these false equivalencies. Either you accept the EU neo-Soviet communist system, or you accept the technocracy. I'm not saying everything Elon Musk is doing bad. I like a lot of it, but he just came out with Tesla teases, no steering wheel, no pedals, ahead of a cyber cab update. And he's saying they're going to really start pushing these. I've seen Elon talk about it a few months ago, where most cars don't have steering wheels. But see, that removes humans out of the equation if you even choose to drive yourself in. And that's where all of this robotics and everything is geared towards humans becoming obsolete. So I'll be getting into that a little bit more later. Meanwhile, Tesla driver killed after self-driving mode stops in the middle of a highway. Not on some jag against Elon, just thought it was important to point that out because it's in the news today. Elon Musk backed Super PAC, reports $800,000 in first burst of midterm spending, largely in Maine and Texas. He's backing good candidates. That's great. Didn't mean to start the broadcast with that, but I wanted to play that little video just to get people thinking. What if both scenarios are, we know the EU scenario is total tyranny, but what are the pitfalls of the technocracy that we definitely know we are in?
4: All right, here's what we've got for you today. It is all over the top, insane, and important. After blocking Trump's election integrity agenda and sabotaging a lot of the good economic things Trump tried to do and demoralizing the GOP base, Rhino John Thune warns Republicans could lose the Senate. So that's where they're going with this. President's party up against poor odds in the midterms. Oh, it doesn't look good. Meanwhile, Biden judge blocks President Trump's executive order ending birth tourism. And so much more. So we'll be getting into that. And then we have massive escalations in the war in the Middle East and the one in Europe. Putin's nuclear bomb commander, the head of nuclear forces, shot in the face, abandoned an abdomen in assassination attempt. Now that ties into being closer to nuclear war.

0: But Minbenzidol is the big one. And folks, it isn't just parasites. Just search Minbenzidol studies. Just put that into a search engine and you'll see congressional hearings. You'll see top scientists. You'll see all the studies on what else it does that they don't want you to know about. It's dramatic. So, and you won't know if you had any type of parasitical deal or whatever until you've done this. And a lot of people went there yesterday. A lot of people got it. Very smart move. 1776rx.health.
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is the third day of September 2026 on this Thursday transmission. I am your embattled, battle-hardened, joyful chronicler, Alexander Emmerich Jones, coming to you from deep in the heart of Texas, Austin, transmitting against tyranny and promoting liberty worldwide. And our transmission is coming to your town, and we're going to burn the New World Order down politically lovingly. You can bet your bottom dollar we're going to do it or die trying.

Success in the last 30 plus years, and we've just begun to fight and just begun to really have the big victories ahead. We're Americans. We know we have the exceptionalism returning to our roots, and we're going to go back to the future. All right, thank you for joining us today. Let me tell you what we got coming up for you, my good friends. Richard Barris, an amazing pollster. He's, you know, in the top one or two out there with Mark Mitchell, who we got coming on the next few days. And their analysis is basically the same, very, very, very similar, with different nuances. He'll be joining us in the second hour to get into the really bad news. And again, last year, Mark Mitchell, the vice president, was watching the show and said, please come and brief Trump. And Trump literally just kept talking about golf courses and his ballroom to him. It was a three-hour meeting. Trump was in there for 45 minutes. J.D. Vance and others were completely horrified. They had their own internal numbers that mirrored his. Trump didn't listen. But we're going to be getting into, after blocking Trump's election integrity agenda and demoralizing the GOP base, Rhino John Thune warns Republicans could lose the Senate. No kidding. So we'll be getting to that and the public polls, the internal polls, and more coming up with Richard Barris. Look at all the other big trends in the second hour. Very impressive guy. Andrew Mayer, who I've known for, I don't know, 18 years, whenever it was, he was just peacefully speaking at an event, and they SWAT teamed him and tasered him. He's the famous Don't Taser Me, Bro. He's also an Orthodox Jew, and he also made the Alex Jones video game that was quite successful. I like him. He's a likable guy. He's been sending me text messages that, you know, I've really turned into an anti-Semite, and I've betrayed Trump and all the rest of this crap. I'm going to get Andrew Mayer on with us coming up in the third hour to discuss this, just like I had Adam King on yesterday, who I don't know very well. I've interviewed him a couple times. But, I mean, I think that we should get the perspective of all the different sides. You know, I have Muslims on that are totally anti-Israel to get their take. I have folks on that, like Hitler. I don't agree with them on that, but we want to hear their perspective.

0: No one can deny that Israel is trying to control our foreign and domestic policy. I have a bunch of examples here of 39 states have passed laws to not let you have a government contract if you criticize Israel. That is completely unconstitutional, pure crap. We also have arrest and SWAT team raids going on all over the country, directed by the ADL, people that hand out flyers that criticize Israel. And even if I disagree with even some of what's in the flyers, I've got copies of them here. As long as you're not calling for violence, you have a right to do that. This is outrageous. So Israel is out of control, trying to take over our Defense Department and intelligence. It's out in the open. And you can try to defend it all day and say, well, we're not with the Muslims. That's two separate things. You know, I don't want to buy an Audi or a Mercedes. So I don't have to buy one or the other. I've got a Chevy and a Dodge. It's this whole false equivalency game that's played. I don't like what Israel's doing. I don't like what the Muslims are doing. I don't like what the Chi-Coms are doing. I don't like what Big Tech's doing. And I'm just here promoting basic transparency and human freedom. And this whole thing where you're anti-Semitic and you're bad if you don't like what Israel's doing or you're critical of the people currently running it. And I saw a really powerful clip dealing with this that I'm going to play coming up. Dave Smith rebuts Alan Dershowitz over anti-Semitism accusations in United States political loyalty to Israel. I want to play that first. Then I want to table that story until Andrew Mayer joins us coming up in the third hour. Then in the fourth hour, Margaret Roberts is an amazing researcher and investigative writer. And I can tell you the Tucker's documentary that he's just now coming out with on Oklahoma City is dead on, because if I'm anything, I am an Oklahoma City super expert. And it was 100% a bombing by the Clintons and by the Attorney General, the Deputy Attorney General, the CIA, and German intelligence connected to Southern Poverty Law Center that literally ran the whole operation. And that's why I told you back at the time, I was on air in 94, had my own show by 95, so I was cutting my teeth on Access TV, and all these Oklahomans would come down, and they had all the local newscasts they recorded where they removed the bombs and all the rest of it, and then I'd interview the cop that they murdered's wife, and I would interview the employees that saw the feds planting the bombs. They're like, we saw them there a few days before in the crawl spaces and in the maintenance areas, and then I saw them all on TV, the deputy head of the ATF and that guy, the deputy FBI guy and that guy, that they were, I talked to them a bunch, they were putting wires in and gray sticks of butter, and we asked what it was, they said they were telephone repairmen. I had all these guests on that saw them for days planting the bombs, okay? And then I interviewed Don Browning, the head of the K-9 unit. About 6 months in, the two FBI agents come in his office and they say, Don, we're going to kill you and your wife if you continue to investigate this. Don was the second officer to respond. They're like, you know what we did to Terrence Yakey? He said, I cannot believe you're both threatening me. He's been on the show several times. And off air, I talked to him and he said a little bit more. I mean, he almost, two guys are in your office threatening to kill you and your wife. I mean, he's like Vietnam veteran, highly decorated Marine. He was just like, almost, those guys, almost. But he kept fighting and Hammond spoke out about it. So I kind of know who did it a little bit. You had Carol Howe, the ATF FBI informant, weeks before comes out and says, they cooked a real bomb. Southern Poverty Law Center, they run it all. They're going to blow the whole thing sky high. McVeigh was Delta Force. He'd been sheep-dipped to the CIA, and he thought he was going to bust a militia and set them up, and they went ahead and built a real bomb, and when he found they were going to blow up a daycare, he said no, so they electroshocked him, drugged him up, parked him on the side of the highway. You know, the rest is history. They sent the deputy head of MKUltra, Jolyon West, who, from the time he was arrested, the time he was executed, Terre Haute, Indiana, he ran the whole show. So we've got the author of Blowback, Margaret Roberts, joining us, and that dovetails with the new Tucker Carlson film. We got the trailers and some exclusive clips. I know they told me they were going to send them to me. I don't know if they sent them to the crew, but we got a couple hours to let happen, so we'll have those exclusive clips for you, all coming up in the fourth hour today. But let's table that for now. And let me tell you what else we have. The head of Russia's nuclear forces got shot in the face and the stomach today in a nice little escalation. You have Russia saying it's imminent that they're getting ready to start hitting targets inside Europe. Then if Europe attacks Russia directly back, then we're off to nuclear war. Kind of an important situation. We have oil jumps for four straight days as diesel nears record high in history. And that ties into what's happening with the bond yields exploding. It means inflation is exploding and the dollar is sinking very, very quickly. We also have New York City bans AI in elementary middle schools. UK government to fund forcing seven-year-olds to wear hijabs and go to mosque. That's now actually happening in public schools in Texas again. We have video of that. You're like, well, that's the UK. We're not wearing. Oh, yeah, it's happening in Michigan and Texas. Hey, Michigan and Texas are the main Muslim invasion sites. Well, Texas will never turn blue, boy. We have record low voting by Republican conservative Texans and farmers and ranchers. They just drive around in a big old Supreme vehicle, big old cowboy hat. And you're like, boy, we ain't ever turning no commie. It makes Ted Nugent just go completely insane because he goes around and speaks to all these groups. He's got their numbers up a little bit voting more, but the Muslims, adult Muslims, have a 98% voting rate across the country. And good old red Republicans got about a 50% voting rate. You like that? It's all coming up today and a lot more. But I've got the articles right here. Did you know that thousands of jurisdictions around the United States make major investments not in county bonds or city bonds or state bonds or even national bonds or U.S. corporate bonds? No. They invest in Israeli bonds. And Fishback tried to speak at the city council in Florida, and they cut his mic off and threw him out, saying it's anti-Semitic to be against this. And then I've got a bunch of other videos here where the police are raiding people that hand out flyers critical of Israel. And again, I don't care if it was the Chi-Coms, the EU, Brazil, any foreign group trying to run our country, like Brazil and Australia's been trying to do, and the UK's been trying to do, and the EU's trying to do, and they've gotten some effect and some success. We had to fight them. But if you add the EU and all those countries and groups together trying to take control of us, and even the Chi-Coms now, who were the biggest threat previously, they're still the second largest. Israel, hands down, is the elephant in the room. The grand champion. I mean, they are the most successful, hands down, doing it. I mean, who would you say the greatest player in NFL history is? I don't know, Tom Brady? Well, they're the Tom Brady of taking control of this country. Now, it's easy to say basketball. We all know who that is. They're the Michael Jordan of running a soft coup against this country. And there's no doubt it's going on, and it's wrong. And the magic anti-Semitism word doesn't work anymore. People are sick of it. Absolutely, totally sick of it. And the level of sycophantic worship of Israel has just gotten insane. Huckabee's all the time. Oh, we owe everything to Israel. We wouldn't exist without Israel. On. All technology comes from them. Everything. Which isn't really true, but Israel is heavily burrowed into all the technology and now about to be co-owner of all the Pentagon weapon systems. I mean, Israel is the big, giant swinging ding-dong here. 2 days after, a few months ago, it passed committee. Now it's passed the House, the NDAA Section 219, to merge our military and intelligence with the Israelis and give them co-ownership. The Defense Intelligence Agency said Israel is now the number one national security espionage threat to America. 2 days before, I said those exact words, because that's what it is. Tend to notice what I say months before, years before has been put out, is exact word-for-word intelligence reports. It's not that they're even listening to me, though they are. I know all the actual terms in government and in the military and in the system. I assess it myself and put out my own public report. And, of course, then their reports mirror mine. Because I am not a lightweight. I am not somebody who comes in here and acts like I know what the hell I'm talking about. I know what I'm talking about on subjects that I tell you I know what I'm talking about. And even Nick Sordo, who's a big pro-Israel guy, I know he's a good guy. He chose Trump as a lesser of two evils. I'm not mad at people who still stick with Trump. Doesn't mean I'm with the Democrats. He's even come out and says, an American, I can't have Israel take over the whole country and put a former IDF soldier in as the new Secretary of the Army. I'm done. And I told you the day before, I talked to him, and he said, I'm done. He doesn't mean you then support the Democrats, but even worse, this idea that, in fact, a lot of Democrat top talk show hosts and people, got a bunch of examples right here, here's one right here, they do the same thing that the Trump apologists do, but from the other angle, the other side. The Trump apologists go, oh, you're with Mondami, and you're with the Muslim Brotherhood, and you're with Iran, and you're a Qatari agent, because you don't just back whatever comes out of the Trump administration. Well, yeah, when Trump's doing something wrong or making a mistake, I have my own ideas, I'm my own man. And I think 99% of people that have been MAGA would agree on policy. What I'm saying is what was true to MAGA was just an extension of the 1776 Tea Party movement. But I see constant videos like this one, this guy, Secular Talk, going, Jones, just because you agree with all us Democrats now, and just because, you know, you admit the Republicans are bad, you can now get in the back seat. We were right about everything. You were wrong, even though you're trying to join us. A, I'm not trying to join you. B, you know that. C, you guys are even worse, but Trump's in power right now, so we're putting pressure on him to correct course. Like, don't say you're going to nuke Iran. Now he's backed off that. So stop up on your big New World Order, Biden smuggling in 500,000 kids, sex trafficking, you know, blue cities totally collapsing, mass election fraud, all your Democrat Socialists of America garbage. But again, it's the same tactic by all of them. I'm not even watching these shows. I see it popping up everywhere. Oh, Jones is with us now. Jones is our little junior idiot retard in the back seat. You know, the drooling, but he finally figured it all out. What? Trump was better before. Better than them. He still is in many ways, but it doesn't mean we can just support all this terrible stuff he's doing in like we're in some cult. So that's coming up. But right now, let's go to this clip. Really an excellent breakdown here. Very short. It's only like 5 minutes long. Of Dave Smith rebuts Alan Dershowitz over anti-Semitism accusations of the United States political loyalty to Israel. Here's the clip.
1: What is really tearing this country apart right now is that our politics, and I say this with all due respect, but our politics is dominated by boomers who have a disproportionate loyalty to a foreign country. You're playing with the lives of millions of people. We've already bankrupted this country all for this, I don't know, idea that you'd like to topple this government halfway around the world, which just so happens to be a big problem for Israel.
2: So we're talking about disproportionate loyalty. If that isn't a code word for anti-Semitism, I don't know what is. And I accuse you to your face of being a...
1: We got here. Accusing it. We made it.
2: Disproportionate loyalty to a foreign country. You're making the core accusation that has been made about German Jews, Polish Jews, British Jews, American Jews, disproportionate loyalty. That means dual loyalty, that we're not loyal to the United States. I am an American citizen. I love America. Everything I say is based on what I believe is good for America and good for world peace. Shame on you. Shame on you for invoking a trope that goes back thousands of years, actually to the book of Esther in the Bible, to the book of Exodus, dual loyalty, disproportionate loyalty. Shame on you.
1: Let me tell you a little story, and I would encourage people to go watch both of these shows, and you can go watch them, and you can tell me if I am misrepresenting this in the slightest. I was watching Piers Morgan, and there was something actually that Mr. Dershowitz said that kind of resonated with me that I thought was very fair. Professor Mearsheimer said something like, well, he's the Israel lobby. And then you got on and you said, excuse me, I'm not the Israel lobby. I'm not working for any lobbyists. I'm an American citizen. I have a right to have my opinions just like anybody else does. And you know my opinion. And I got like, well, look, I can certainly get what Mr. Dershowitz is saying. A couple months later, Mr. Dershowitz is back on Piers Morgan to announce that Alan Dershowitz is no longer a Democrat. He has left the Democratic Party and is now a Republican. And the reason why is because they've turned anti-Israel. So because of that one issue, even though he expresses that he agrees with them on all the other domestic issues, he'd switch parties to the Republican. Now, listen, sir, I'm sorry, but if this one singular issue is so important that you would switch your lifelong political party and this issue is a foreign government, then you cannot say it's out of bounds for people to point out that you have a loyalty to a foreign government. You said it yourself in different words. And if you want to claim that that's bigotry or that somehow me as a Jewish person, I don't love my mom and my grandma and I don't love Jewish culture or something like that, this is silly, man. No one believes that you can't have that those two things go together. They just don't. And I'm sorry, but if people in one country, I would say this if it was true about Italian Catholics, I would say this if it was true about Irish, I would say this if it was true about anyone. If their number one loyalty was to their foreign government, I think they should be nowhere near positions of power and influence. You end up serving as a fifth column, in effect, an agent of a foreign government if they are at the very top of your priority list. I would say the exact same thing about people like Mike Huckabee, who are in positions of power, who have openly said that they have a religious devotion to Israel, and because of their religious fundamentalism, believe that Israel has the right to take huge swaths of Lebanon and Iraq and Saudi Arabia and Jordan. I would think that was crazy, and that's loyalty to a foreign government. I would also say for people like Ted Cruz, who said that the purpose of why he ran for the Senate to begin with was to be the biggest supporter of Israel. But I would also just point out that anybody here, I would challenge you
0: all
1: to
0: right,
1: go
0: a little bit more
1: watch
0: on this.
1: The episode of Piers Morgan.
0: We're going to go to break and come back with this. But yeah, the Old Testament, written by Jews, and they've historically dug up almost all of it, it's been proven to be accurate. We're constantly having traitors that would go side with the enemy against them. So the idea that he brings up the Old Testament, well, there's lots of stuff in the Old Testament about dual loyalty. Benedict Arnold was secretly loyal to the British. I mean, this is what goes on. So my issue with Israel and their lobby is they know this is how the world works. I address it as political. Hey, stop doing that. If you let some foreign powerful group try to run you, they will. There's a bunch of groups doing it. We're going to oppose it, but I don't have to hate you. I don't have to flip out and say you're the only ones that try this. But you try to make it like, oh my gosh, I'm calling you out. You should be ashamed of yourself. You're claiming there's a bunch of rich Jews that are Israel first when I can show you hours of the Adelsons and all of them saying all of this stuff. And we can see them bragging about it. And the congressman, you bet you are against foreign aid or war for Israel. We're going to remove your ass from Congress. You want a reason to hate Jews? We just gave you one. Starting a fight. Calling everybody Hitler. Well, it's not working. You're just pissing people off more and more. I want to finish this clip. But I want to shift gears into all the other issues. Huge guest and more. And Gloria Steinem, a little bit of a secret about her. It's not a secret, but people don't know it. This is going to be powerful information about Miss CIA straight ahead. Ladies and gentlemen, I get a little busy around here fighting the globalists. But I noticed a couple weeks ago on our product shelf here at the Alex Jones Network Studios, this huge bag, Superfood Greens Gummies. So I called Bigley and I said, well, what are these? Well, they're a private label of a top concentrated green gummy maker. And then I talked to them more, and they said, yeah, we're selling for about half price what anybody else does, and we decided to make it the biggest bag, and the most of these you get anywhere. So if you're a subscriber, you get it for 50. It's like 69 bucks if you're not. They sell this very same product for 50 bucks a bottle that's half the size of this. That's the group we private label it from. It's sold in major stores. Now, this has every vitamin, every mineral. It's got a bunch of super enzymes, a bunch of high-tech probiotics. It's just crazy. We'll show you the label on the back of the blow-up. Now, obviously, I've already been eating out of this with only a few of the packets. Take a look at this, ladies and gentlemen. Okay, so these are daily doses here. There's 30 of these, but this is a...

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1: Christine Monin, breast cancer survivor.
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3: Could I kill me again?
4: Don't like this broadcast. They've been thunderstruck trying to shut it down for a long time. But thanks to you, we're still here, kicking in many ways stronger than ever. Thank you all. All right, let me finish up with the Israel thing. We'll revisit it. It's so front and center in the third hour with, God, I've known a long time as an Orthodox Jew and media figure and entrepreneur and big, you know, Trump supporter who's very upset with me. So I think it's important to bring these folks on the show. That's what it's all about. I saw some of the folks that absolutely just hate Israel, real mad at me for having that guest on here, say, well, the other side gets mad when I have you on. So what I'm trying to do is have a full-spectrum discussion. Let me just be real brief for everybody. Little factoids you can look up that'll change your paradigm if you didn't know this. Lord Milner and the Milner Group after World War I said, we need to put major pressure on Germany through the Versailles Treaty, crush them, and then in 15, 20 years, build them back up and put some type of strong man in that we've infiltrated. We don't control, but we've infiltrated, who will then rearm, will finance that, and then we'll knock Germany down again and keep our global empire in place. And then the British, at the end of World War II, just pivoted over. The U.S. became the new British Empire, and you've seen what's happened the last 82 years. Israel didn't control Hamas, but it helped found it and funded it and stood down when it attacked. You put in bad people as your opposition so you can look like the good guy when you destroy them. That's what really sophisticated groups do. Frank Herbert was a top Republican speechwriter and strategist, not just known for his Dune series. And he gave interviews and essays where he explained that the Dune, the later ones were just, he was just making money on the later ones. Even admitted that before he died. But the first couple books are really good, and it's a political allegory of how the world really works. The secret societies and all the rest of it. And there's a few examples of it. Obviously, the emperor doesn't attack Atreides because he's jealous of his power. He hires the main Atreides enemy to do it so everybody will buy it. And then later he sends in his stupid, thuggish nephew, the Beast Raban, to crush and smash and squeeze the planet once he gets control, so that when he sends Fade Rauther a few years after, he'll still be oppressing him, but not as bad, he'll be seen as a savior. It's very elementary how this works. Very elementary in Machiavelli politics. Have you read Machiavelli's books? There's only two of them. You should read them. They're both short. And you go, oh my God, we live under this. I'm trying to give you the cheat sheets here, folks, okay? And as a civilization, with all the weapons and things we have to stop the old paradigms of manipulation, at least call them back. Be naive to say we could ever stop being evil. But we could probably get some pragmatic sociopaths, maybe some evil people that aren't fully demon-possessed, to not set in motion things that will get everybody killed. So I don't just make my appeal to the general public or for people that are very moral and good. You're my main focus. We have a pull with insiders, too, who are, let's just say, not suicidal. Because they can look through the pieces of this themselves, and they know in their own councils of government and corporations, they're having the very same discussions. And I've been invited at different levels of it, but a few of the meetings at the highest levels, to address these people. And let's just say, kind of like Bilderberg Steering Committee meetings. I've gone to some of those. Oh, my God, you're a globalist. Admit it. No, you know, I've said before it ever broke in the news, it never did, that those are Chatham House rules. And as long as I don't hear something illegal, I'm not going to expose it, so I can sit there and tell people, here's why you're doomed, here's why it's going to fail, here's alternate plans, you should pull out of this. And then I've been telling these people in these meetings for at least 15 years, I've been meeting before, like right at the very top, and then boom, right at the last managerial level. I haven't met like Lord Rothschild or the King of England or anything, but I've been right at the top of the management groups and well-known household names. And they're like, we agree with you, actually. And then a year later, you see all of it being said. And they didn't get the idea from me. They were already debating that and then said, yeah, that's actually, you're right. So when you hear Elon out there talking, and it sounds so much like me, that's because they'd already been having those discussions before Elon ever came on the show or we talked or whatever. So my point is, this is high-level stuff we're talking about. This is how it really works. And I really don't want to blow the planet up. And I don't think, even if I was an evil globalist, which I'm not, you can cut off almost everybody's resources, pose as saviors, while you carry out a 90% depopulation. In every study, that's not going to work. People are going to rebel and fight back, and we're going to all kill each other. So the old Paul Ehrlich, Prince Bernhard, Prince Philip plan that I'll get to next here in just a few minutes, that has got to be shelved. And if you don't address the globalists at their level with their information, and you don't know about their meetings and their white papers and their documents and eco-science and all of that, they don't respect you. They do get freaked out when you know more than they do, because most of them go along with the plan, they're compartmentalized, but they're just busy making their tens of billions and, you know, flying around their jet helicopters and stuff with all their mistresses. But when somebody really comes in and really tells them, and then they see everything I say come true, then they run their AI models off of everything I've ever said and found 5 years ago that at that time I had the most accurate predictions of anyone on Earth. That's Pentagon AI. And that's one reason they tried to destroy me so bad and wanted to get into our information. They kept saying, where's the bosses? Who's telling you this? They kept asking everybody in the depositions, who tells him this? Where's the plan come from? They go, it's in his head. There is a plan. It's in his head. It's me. I'm in charge of this operation. Me. I'm not like you guys who all have bosses. But I'm going to move on from that. I've got a lot to cover. The point is that we are approaching a point over term. We're probably already past it. And there is no way this satanic plan works. People convinced to do this by the power and the principality and control of the God of this world. Now we're starting to figure out they've been set up by El Diablo. And that's why almost all the elites, not just Peter Thiel, have run to the Southern Hemisphere. Most of them don't even come back to the United States anymore because we're so close to nuclear war, the closest ever. So just have a sense of urgency and existential threat. Please, please, please, please, please, please. Let's finish up with Dave Smith. And I got a clip that they don't like you to see of Charlie Kirk, they claim, oh, he wasn't breaking with Israel. He wasn't breaking with the war. He wasn't breaking with Gaza. Yeah, he was. He told me on the phone this, and there's countless comments. Then they said Candace lied about having the text messages where he said it. And I was like, they already said it to me, and he said it publicly. Why are you calling her a liar? Doesn't mean everything she says is right, but you guys just credit yourselves with that type of behavior. Here's the clips.
5: Say there was a multitude of things that I'm not done, sir. You were just smearing me. I'm not done. And even if he wants to say there were a multitude of reasons in there, the point is still that support for a foreign nation is right up there with your absolute top positions. You said it yourself out of your own mouth, and anybody can go watch it. And I think that is pretty consistent with where you've been for your whole career. As you say, a defender of Israel. Look, man, if you're, this is the real problem that people like Mr. Dershowitz have. If you're going to attach every criticism of Israel or every criticism of people who are clearly, fanatically supportive of this foreign country and say that that's anti-Semitism, that's why you get this huge rise in anti-Semitism where you can claim it's the biggest civil rights issue of our time. Because now you've married viewing how you feel about the Jews with the Israeli government. And the reason why anti-Semitism, as you define it, which, as we've already established, is pretty vague and ridiculous, the reason why that's been exploding over the last few years is because Israel committed a genocide in 4K in front of the world and forced the American people to fund it against their will. And so they didn't very much like that, and they turned against it. And then they dragged us into another war, which they openly bragged that they did, and it's a disaster, and the American people didn't want it. That's why there's this big rise. Listen, I don't very much care what Alan Dershowitz's moral judgments on me are. He thinks I'm an anti-Semite. I mean, the fact that this devolved after you couldn't put up an argument at all to you calling me an anti-Semite, it's like, dude, you're like a cartoon character of the archetype of evil, like Satan's spawn who mastered legalese or something like that. The guy who gets OJ and Epstein off. You're gonna sit here and morally judge me? Like, I'm sorry, man. Like, I was trying to be reasonable through this thing and go, you know what, you're a guy, we're having a sparring match, I appreciate it, your age, but screw you, man, you're sitting here smearing me. I'm arguing against a war, dude. There's been seven catastrophic wars in a row, and I'm using the little bit of platform, the little bit of influence I am, to say that people of your generation need to let go of the damn wheel. You've given us enough disasters, $40 trillion in debt and millions killed. Enough of this.
6: Can I answer, please?
7: But the fact is now Bibi and the Israeli hard right government has a mandate. I gotta be careful the way I say this. They're gonna try to ethnically cleanse Gaza. I mean, I don't use that term lightly, okay? And Jewish donors, they have a lot of explaining to do, a lot of decoupling to do, because Jewish donors have been the number one funding mechanism of radical open border neoliberal quasi-Marxist policies, cultural institutions, and nonprofits. This is a beast created by secular Jews. And now it's coming for Jews, and they're like, what on earth happened? And it's not just the colleges. It's the nonprofits, it's the movies, it's Hollywood, it's all of it. It's like, time for you guys to wake up and say no more. Draw a line in the sand. I don't care if you hate me. There's been many people in the peripheral world that have been very sweet, very kind. And I will say this, the behavior by a lot, both privately and publicly, are pushing people like you and me away. We're like, honestly, the way you are treating me is so repulsive. I have text messages, Megan, calling me an anti-Semite. I am learning biblical Hebrew and writing a book on the Shabbat. Charlie, what are you doing? Like, why are you, what am I doing? I'm sorry, like, let's just take a step back here. Like, I'm an American citizen. My moral character is now being put into question, Megan. Not my decisions, not like, hey, are you doing this? Is it smart or is it dumb? But no, I am a bad person if I do this. A claim I receive often is that Israel is committing genocide. And one thing a friend said to me, interestingly, which is, okay, Charlie, we push back against the media on COVID, on lockdowns, on Ukraine, on the border. So maybe we should also ask a question. Is the media totally presenting the truth when it comes to Israel? Just a question, you know, that maybe we shouldn't believe everything the media says, because I know I've been conditioned to ask a lot more critical questions over the last couple of years.
8: The perception of legacy media is like owned by the Jews.
7: I was going to say, Ben, come on. You Jews own the media, Ben. Eby said, quote, you can't be MAGA if you're anti-Israel. I think you can have disagreements on Israel and still be MAGA, obviously. And if my life...

0: rest is history. Now, this is going to take a deep dive, but I'll at least spend 10 minutes on this today. This is a big deal. And normally you talk about this, people are somewhat concerned. I mean, my film Endgame got watched over 100 million times on Google Video alone before they ended Google Video, 50 million times before they took it down on YouTube. But my film Endgame, Blue River Global Enslavement, 2.5 hours long. You can find it free all over the place. It's on X. People upload copies to YouTube, and it gets 100,000 views, and they pull it down. Endgame, Blueprint for Global Enslavement, 2007. And I get all into the agenda and the globalists and the banks and the plan to destroy the family and the different ways they do it. And I talk about, who do I talk about? Gloria Steinem, dead at 92, the so-called feminist icon. The woman was deep, high-level CIA, not an operative, Central Intelligence Agency, to break up the family, to turn women against men, and to be train women to be basically mind-control slaves of the state, where they're like a prostitute and the state is their pimp. So that's what we're dealing with. Steinem dead in New York City, feminist icon. Gloria Steinem, personification of the woman's movement. Gloria Steinem, a potent voice for feminism. The feminist was a spy. Oh, U.S. public diplomacy. Oh, a State Department website. Feminist icon Gloria Steinem was an anti-communist CIA operative who kept feminism from discussing class. That's the left criticizing her. We'll be getting into that. And her boss, who called the shots on the whole program. And we're talking about Paul Ehrlich. So wait till we get to this information. And it ties into this. Historic first, older adults now outnumber the youngest children worldwide. Now the collapse begins that Elon has talked about. It's all been designed. The peak has been hit. Now the decline will be rapid and very, very serious. I'll be explaining that later in the transmission after we talk to one of the top pollsters about the midterms and all the internal polls and public polls showing they're going to lose the House for sure, probably the Senate. And is there any time? How many days is it? 59 days? Or how many days are we to the midterms elections? Is there any time to turn this back before it's too late? And Ted Cruz is testing the waters. 2028 run shows Marco Rubio's. People say, well, then why do you like Vance? Well, because he's been more anti-war, smarter. People say, well, pick somebody better. You're selling out. No, if somebody better comes along, America first, to put somebody forward, then I would support them. But I'm certainly going to support AOC. You want me to just sit out the election? Okay. Because that's something Nick Fuentes, who I like, who's going to come on next week, but he's been kind of, you know, saying, he's upset with me, he's disappointed that I'm a Vance backer. People have asked me in interviews, who would you support that's there now? And I'd say Vance. Over Marco Rubio and Ted, Israeli operative Cruz? I mean, what are you talking about? So that's all coming up as well. 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Sexual health, PT-141, woo, look out. 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For physician review and consultation, teleconsultation, you're looking at them, you're talking to them. Prescription written, medication ships to the patient's door. 6 easy steps. 7 ongoing care and refills and monitoring with further blood testing. It's all there, everything. We're focusing on hormone enhancement, replacement, and on all the incredible peptides, which, again, these peptides they're pushing are the ones that come out of the human body. And those do amazing things. I've had torn muscles and stuff in the last couple of years through a local clinic with the BTC-157. Unbelievable. You know, I got a lot of fights growing up, and I broke my hand more than 20 times. My right hand more than 20 times. The left 4 or 5 times. The arthritis, and this was unbelievable. The pain was unbelievable. And all I do is every couple of weeks just inject under the skin some BTC-157. That's what I personally do. And it has relieved it 90%. I'm going to have some surgery because there's a ruptured tendon here that never got fixed. Another ruptured one here, so that it doesn't, you know, regrow tendons. It just connects and makes things stronger and does a lot of other things. But they do have the studies. You know, NFL players, like Aaron Rodgers talked about, his Achilles was part torn, took a bunch of it at the time. It did heal, but it's got to be right then. It can't be, 35 years ago, I used to, get in fights and break my hand. And, it has to happen there at the time to have the big effect. But just post-mortem on my hands, It has been unbelievable, and that's BTC-157, my personal decision, what I've done. It's incredible. I'll run out of it, wait a few months, go, oh, gosh, it's starting to hurt a little bit again. Go back and get some. I injected some into some of the skin here in my knuckle today, and in a few days, it was starting to come back. It'll just But I am going to get the surgery scheduled soon. I had a consultation a few years ago for the torn tendons and the rest of it. It's kind of Darth Vader-ish here. I didn't start the fights, but I sure wish I never would have been in them. My hand would heal back then when I was 15, 16 and feel fine, but I'm at like 30 or 40. Everybody knows how it is. 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We'll be right back. We're in war mode here at alexjoneslive.com. We are taking to the globalists on every front. We are exposing the next pandemic. We're fighting these illegal wars. We're having huge success. That's because of you out there, our backers, who are just as important as I am. 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

0: have an amazing futurist and pollster joining us at the 6th after when 400 plus stations join us, Richard Barris. Be sure and stay with us for that and what's coming up in the midterms and so much more. And how popular the war is, how popular that is going to be very revealing tomorrow's news today. But let me just finish up here. 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All right. I want to play a few minutes of coming up more. The boss of Gloria Steinem and others, Paul Ehrlich, she died at 92. He's still crawling around, I think. This is the granddaddy of the depopulation. This is their high priest. Just to understand, when we get into her later in the CIA, this is very important information. Here's a few minutes of it.
1: Sometime in the next 15 years, the end will come. And by the end, I mean an utter breakdown of the capacity of the planet to support humanity. Would you welcome Dr. Paul Ehrlich?
2: Have to get the death rate and birth rate in balance, and there's only two ways to do it. One is to bring the birth rate down, the other is to push the death rate up.
3: Now, given the population explosion, let alone in this country, what ought the government to do about this?
2: Well, what it ought to do is this. The first thing, I'm against government interference in our lives. You want to minimize that. So the very first thing the government should do is try and take the pressure off to reproduce. There's a lot of pressure in our society now to reproduce. If you're single, people try and push you into getting married. You know, your wife, you have a bachelor over, and your wife says, gee, shouldn't I have a nice girl over? The idea is, you know, nobody should escape. So there's pressure to get married. Young couples, if they don't have children, people say, gee, they must be sterile. They never say, gee, maybe they like...
0: Be selfish, be miserable.
2: The theater and so on. They prefer...
0: He likes having kids, to smoking. This guy wants to kill you.
2: To have children. So the first thing that should happen is that the president ought to say, from now, here on out, no intelligent, patriotic American family ought to have more than two children, preferably one, if you're starting a family now. Not any law, but just say this is what responsible people do. He ought to make the FCC see to it that large families are always treated in a negative light on television wherever they appear. There ought to be a tremendous amount of television time devoted to spot commercials. That's what we've had against smoking. But the ones in the middle, say in the middle of Beverly Hillbillies, you get a scene which shows Los Angeles in the smog, and it just says this city has a fatal disease. It's called overpopulation, and so long. Now, that sort of campaign, you could have a census, a sample census, which would see whether that was having a desired effect. If that didn't, you could move to giving women bonuses for not having babies. That almost certainly would do the job. If that didn't have the effect, then you could move to changing the tax structure so that people who had the money and had the children paid for the children. In other words, you would increase taxes on people with children rather than decrease them, since they, when they have the children, they require more services. If that doesn't work, then you'll have the government legislating the size of the family. And people say, oh, that's impossible. Government can never intrude and tell you how many children to have. Well, I got news. You know, it intruded a long time ago and told you how many wives you can have. And there's not the slightest question that if we don't get the population under control with voluntary means, that in the not-too-distant future, the government will simply tell you how many children you can have and throw you in jail if you have too many.
0: And that's China.
4: We had formed an organization called Zero Population Growth. And then Johnny took me on The Tonight Show.
1: Would you welcome Dr. Paul Ehrlich?
0: All right, let's stop there. There's a lot more of this. Why even talk about Gloria Steinem? Why not go, and I'll show you where he was her boss at the CIA. These people, everything they even write in their books, we're going to make society ugly, we're going to make it desperate, we're going to write the tax code where you can't have kids, we're going to drive people out of business, we're going to annihilate small business, we're going to annihilate Main Street, we're going to annihilate the farmers, we're going to annihilate you for your ass. You want us to go? No! It's... Palpatine says, no, no, no, you will die.
5: Ladies and gentlemen, Bigley has launched an online pharmacy, 1776rx.health. It's one product we're launching with, my decision, and that is ivermectin with benzidol, both powerful really good anti-parasitics. It doesn't just get the big worms and all the crap that's out there. It's amoebas, it's microplasms. It is so important. These two together, I mean, ivermectin is a Nobel Prize winning food.

0: and you're sitting in your house or office, and all of a sudden the windows all blow out, and then 10 seconds later, you see a flash of red coming at you. That's the firewall. And just remember, oh, Alex Jones was right. And that's if you're, you know, on the edge of the blast. You won't feel anything if you're actually in the epicenter of it. And of course, maybe you're out in the middle of Montana or Wyoming. Well, you get the nuclear winter and the fallout, and then a few weeks after the nuclear war, here comes the warlords coming to loot your house and rape your wife and kids. The people got their teeth falling out from radiation poisoning, and all these crazy guys stumble out of their vehicles, and it'll be doctors and medics and engineers, and they'll all been gone totally crazy. You have a bunch of 140 IQ psychos that are literally going across the land like army ants, devouring everything in their way. And all the low IQ people will just be dead in a ditch. And then the near civilization goes bye-bye, and all of a sudden there's all these monsters, all these 140, 150, 160 IQ monsters. The guy that used to manage the golf course, your surgeon, your neighbor who's the army vet. And now all of a sudden, they're hauling you up by a chain to butcher your ass and eat you. And if I wanted to get outside the blast zone, I could go get ready and I could be the leader. I could be a new warlord. I could organize the engineers and scientists and warriors and have a battle plan how we were going to take the resources we needed, get to a redoubt, fortify it with weapons, because there's going to be other warlords coming soon we're going to contend with as we rebuild civilization. It's not that I want to be a warlord, but that's what we're going back to. Are you ready to be a warlord? Are you ready for me to be humongous? Just give us the guts. We spare your lives. I know how much pain you feel, but wait. Now is not the time. You'll be given your vengeance.
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2: Technocracy, oh what a wonderful life.
3: No need for thinking, no trouble or strife. The experts will tell you just what you should do. And our friendly computers are watching you too.
2: You'll own nothing, darling, but don't you be blue.

Well, Senator Thune, after blocking Trump's election integrity agenda and demoralizing the GOP, a rhino, John Thune warns Republicans could lose the Senate. Well, that's what all the numbers are showing me. They didn't mitigate the election fraud, and the public's really turned against them. It's demoralized. President Trump's party up against poor odds in the midterms, from the betting offices to the pollsters, you name it. Biden judge blocks President Trump's executive order ending birth tourism. There's so much more happening on that front. And so to look at that, to also look at the public's increasing vast majority, 4 out of 5 in a whole bunch of polls, are totally against all these wars. And you get all the bizarre, arrogant statements out of Trump about, I'm not worried about the average person's economy, I only worry about war. Could the Democrats write a better script for him to lose the midterm? So there's a huge, obvious geopolitical realignment happening. We are in the fourth turning in the cycle. And the big question is, what do we expect in the future? And how can we affect the outcomes of things now? Because when you study history and you study the think tanks that look at trends and developments, they always talk about in these four turnings, you know, the fourth part in the four parts in a cycle, the 80-something year cycle, things are pretty much status quo and frozen to a great extent until the fourth turning and then going into the first part of the new cycle. They call that a liquefaction process, where it's hard as stone, now it's malleable like clay. You add 10 billion people, robotics, AI, that all accelerates cycles now. Now, the globalists have talked about the end of history. Obama and others wanted a planetary technocracy to kind of end the cycles, but then cement their control and not have the process of rebirth and then ascension and then corruption and then collapse and rebirth. But

0: their plan isn't going well for the Great Reset. But you still have the chaos generated out of this, and then you have the boomers on average, not singling them out, but still just want to kind of sail into the sunset and don't want to hear any problems. They have become just as cult-like as Democrats have been. I see a lot of misrepresentations in the media. See them every day, so without looking, I saw a bunch of examples today. In trending on YouTube and X. Oh, Jones wants to join the Democrats. We won't have him. He admits he was wrong all these years now, that we were right. Well, you're in the back seat. We're in the front seat. No, Trump was a revolutionary. He did do a lot of things. The system did come after him. A bunch of good did happen. But we're in a cycle. We're in a time of great change. Trump is just somebody that rode in on a wave of that. So if I support, say, a restaurant I've been going to for many years that has good food, good prices, good, you know, and then now it has new owners, and I get food poisoning once, I probably don't go back. Get food poisoning twice, I don't go back. So like, Trump's like a restaurant I used to go to, and now I gotten sick a couple times. I'm saying, hey, I wouldn't go there. You get sick. It doesn't mean I support the other restaurant down the street that, you know, that they deal drugs out of. That's the Democrats. So they're part of the old collapsing order, even more intense. At least Republicans at least acted like they were part of the fourth turning, part of the new renaissance, revolutionaries, part of the change. As long as they were the underdogs and were at least speaking like that, they were going to win. But Trump began to go anti-underdog, pro-establishment, very transparently. He was always a mix of that in the last year and a half. And then he gives all of the nomenclature and all the PR of a arrogant plutocrat, of an oligarch. So it's the worst possible scenario. Doesn't trumpet the populist things he does. Instead, runs everything in the ground with renaming bodies of water and imperiously stomping around. I'm ranting here. I appreciate Richard Barris, the people's pundit, the director of Big Data, and author of the best-selling book, Burn It Down, What the Polls Say Young Americans Really Want, at peoples_pundit. Needs no introduction. Great to have him here to give us a data dump on this and other big trends we're facing. Richard, thanks for coming on short notice, but I thought of you when I saw these new numbers coming out that just confirm, looks like it's getting worse by the minute and is having an amplification effect.
1: Thanks for having me back, Alex. It's good to be here. And yeah, I mean, this is the situation. I wish we could rewind the clock 6 months to when a few of us were arguing that this could be the grim, ugly picture that we're looking forward to going into Labor Day, coming ahead of Labor Day. And now we're here, you know, so at least, you know, the people are starting to come around to see it. I just, you know, the problem with the Republican consultant class, Alex, is that they're still living in a world where they're waiting for that Labor Day turn. And it's not to say it can't happen, but that is the old way of thinking about elections. And in this modern era, the era of information, people start to tell themselves election narratives and stories months and months and months in advance. And I said this yesterday, I'm going to repeat it again now. It's the reason why the switcheroo for Democrats didn't work, Alex, because it didn't matter. By that time, voters had already told themselves a narrative, which was that the country was lied to about Joe Biden, his state of mind, his health, his policies. They were told they were going to bring the adults back in the room. The boat was going to stop rocking. They could have switched out Joe Biden with anyone, and they still would have lost because voters looked back and they said, we wanted Trump back. The problem Republicans are having now is that no matter what they say, they can't really erase the last year and a half. They have to do something. Talking till you're blue in the face is not going to be good enough. They need to post some very, first of all, they need to end the war. It's grossly unpopular. And going into a war in a midterm cycle that is unpopular has resulted in a defeat 100% of the time in the modern era. So, I mean, they're really going up against an enormous historical headwind here. So people, they know what to do. This is the thing. I mean, they know what to do. So this is a choice at this point, Alex. You know, Thune can go to the microphone all he wants. This is a choice.
0: And just unpacking that, because everything you say is so dead on. You talk for an hour on each little statement you make. We have the Trump apologists running around with huge amounts of foreign money, Israeli money, and even Pentagon money, beating everyone over the head, calling classic OG MAGA scum and traitors. And I don't care about that for my own personal self, because Trump's wildly unpopular. I'm glad he's differentiated. That's a favor. Thank you. But that's for me. For his constituents, it's totally demoralizing them and freaking them out, and we're seeing a mass exodus out of MAGA, and instead of them, you know, trying to put the brakes on and trying to at least put out populist rhetoric, we're not getting that, and so this looks like it is going to be a real disaster. But the only other good news is The only other group more unpopular than what Trump's done to himself is the Democrats. Their numbers continue to sink as well because it's all an anti-establishment, fourth-turning situation. So to me, that's the only silver lining that feeds into this, where they might keep the Senate, except they didn't mitigate the election fraud, not that Trump didn't try, Thune blocked it. So I think right now this is, I don't think anybody knows what's going to happen, but it doesn't look good. What do you think?
1: Yeah, we're going to have a new poll coming out soon, but it doesn't look good. And the last time I was on your show, we took a look at a lot of graphics from our polling, and it was trends. Directionally, what we had been seeing since the beginning of the Trump administration, first 3 to 5 months were great. When he won the election, there was a record number of people in the country who said, yes, I'm a Republican. And of that, about half of them said they were America First, they were MAGA. The thing is, they were young. They were non-white. The only group that said they were still traditional Republicans within that group was 65-plus. That group, that, you know, that cultist group that you just described, that's the only group that still calls themselves MAGA. It's been completely reversed. 65 and over now calls themselves MAGA, and everyone below now does not. So that is directionally where this thing is headed. One of the charts we showed, that's up there. That's a great example of this. The other one was partisan affiliation, and we told you that that record where Republicans went in November of 2024 has completely collapsed, and now we are seeing Democrats with a huge advantage on partisan affiliation. That is typically a leading indicator of what you'll see later with registrations, although we are already starting to see that. And wouldn't you know it, this week the Gallup party affiliation trend came out, and it was a disaster. It's the largest advantage that Democrats have held since Barack Obama won in 2008. Just to give people an idea, too, there's a lot of coping going on with that Gallup trend. They may have had some misses in recent years with elections, but that trend has directionally been accurate every year that we have showed it to people. Meaning, in 2024, we tried to tell Democrats, look, not only are you going to lose, but Trump's going to win the popular vote. This is what Gallup is showing. They were right. It's always maybe a point here, 2 points there. It's not a huge error, but directionally, they have been right. And the party that goes into it with an advantage like that ends up winning the national popular vote. It's held true directionally for both presidential cycles and midterm cycles. So we were ahead of the curve on that one. And no matter how much you beat the desk, Al, try to get people to pay attention, it really just ends up you've been beating a dead horse for 6 months. But I don't think people will know how bad it can possibly be until we go into, until it's Wednesday morning. And I got to say, all these conversations about polling misses, nobody's having a conversation about how potentially pollsters could have overcorrected for understating Democrats again in 24. So a lot of these polls that are making some of these races look closer than they probably are at least as likely to have overcorrected their methodology and are now potentially overstating Republicans in 25. That's all that happened. Remember Virginia, remember New Jersey, all these special and all cycles? Republicans were overstated, and Democrats went on to win sometimes twofold or more. New Jersey, it wasn't close, was it? Right? Virginia, it was not close. So, you know, I'm concerned that we're heading for a similar situation.
0: Now, you said something earlier that was really important. I saw complaints by different political analysts that they've held back the majority of the money until after Monday's holiday. And then I made some calls to White House people and to Roger Stone, you know, who's run some campaigns. And he said, well, that's their plan. They're doing the standard deal to spend it after Monday's holiday. But as you said, these narratives now need to come before, and he needs to counter previous narratives that he did to himself with all this elitist talk about, I don't care about Medicare, Medicaid, I only care about war, I don't care about any Americans' economic problems. I mean, these quotes are literal, you know, just begging to be destroyed, and then not responding to the inflation, and you're not saying we feel your pain, saying affordability crisis isn't real. I mean, all of this is the perfect way to enrage people, and I have trouble believing Trump is that stupid to do the opposite of a hole-in-one. I mean, these are perfect statements he's making, but from a seppuku political suicide angle.
1: And sometimes it just sounds like he's frustrated to me. And, you know, the data center truth post, you know, I read it and I thought, as a matter of policy, I can understand what he's trying to say, but everybody knows they're politically toxic. It's not like he doesn't know that. And so if you have a case to make, make the case. It was super simple to do, by the way, with data centers, if you need them to keep up with China. You equate it to the nuclear era. I remember when, I'm old enough, I'm showing my age, but I remember when we had a similar debate over nuclear power, and then we got behind as a country, and we had to pick up the pace. Do you remember that, Alex?
0: Yes,
1: and people protested. You know, well, that's the argument Trump can and needs to make if they are, in fact, that vital. But ignoring the political reality, and this is a textbook example of the messaging from the White House, it's just bad. Ignoring that political reality, it just doesn't make any sense.
0: Well, here's an example. A middle-sized town or city mayor would have the political skill, let's just say Trump's a soulless politician, which I'm not even saying. They would say, well, we need the jobs, but I understand locals' concerns. Let me create a commission to look at this, and let's have some people up from Washington. And he'd sit there with mayors that were against it, ones that were for it, and act like he's looking on both sides to make both groups happy. Instead, he just says, you're poor and stupid and backward and screw you. You know, sir, you worried about the incredible economic hardship of the average American. I don't care about any American's hardship. This is a quote, word for word, basically. I mean, play the clip. All I care about is the war. And then he goes, because of the nuclear weapons. But he has to know they're going to clip that out. I still go back to that because it is the most insane level, blow your feet off with shotgun behavior I've ever seen.
1: And in the meantime, while they're waiting for Labor Day, Roy Cooper is bludgeoning Michael Whatley over the head all summer long with these clips, Alex. And I have seen some Whatley ads. This is a great example. And what is he talking about? Cooper's record on crime. I hate to, who is polling for these people? Nobody. Crime is like number four on the most important issues. It's about cost of living. And all summer long, all Cooper did was bludgeon Whatley over the head with cost of living. All summer long, all Sherrod Brown did was bludgeon John Husted over the head with cost of living. It is going to be incredibly difficult at this point to say, and one of them is a good ad. It is. It's about a father who lost his daughter to a bad policy from Roy Cooper. But that is not going to overtake the number one most important issue. It's just not.
0: Well, Trump's been doing the same thing. He goes, you see Spain being overrun? You'll be like that if you're over me. For people that don't know, not everybody's been hit by crime. That's why it's the number four, fifth issue. But when it comes to affordability, not being able to pay your bills, going bankrupt, that's the top. Let's go through what are the top issues for people.
1: The top, far and away, cost of living inflation is number one. And every week we rank them. We do a rank distribution, which means, folks, we just don't ask them to choose the number one. We do that too, but then we say rank them from one to whatever it may be, and we usually do 12 or 14. Tell us which one comes in first in your mind, which one second, third, and that gives us a much bit better understanding, a deeper, wider, more granular understanding of where people's minds are at. Number one is cost of living and inflation, and it's not even close. A distant number two is generally the economy and jobs, the mobility between jobs. Number three is healthcare, Alex, which is a disaster. Any poll that we've ever conducted over the more decade I've been in public polling, anytime healthcare has been in the top three, it ended up a very bad election for Republicans. There's one exception to that, which is 2010, but they had commanded that issue because of the Obamacare debate. Number four is crime. It's number four. And number five is immigration and border security. And after that, actually, is corruption and accountability. Foreign policy is number seven, just to give everybody an idea. Foreign policy, national security, which is dominated not just the White House, but Republican talking points. You got a senator like Ted Cruz. He's got poor Ken Paxton fighting the battle of his life to not lose the most important Senate seat on that map. And every day, Ted Cruz is on Twitter attacking Tucker Carlson and talking about Israel. What do you think that does to the average Texan voter, if they're a swing voter or not, even somebody who may have been part of Trump's coalition? What do you think that does to them when they're weighing their options on who to vote for in November, whether it's Tallarico, who's talking about cost of living, or it's Ken Paxton, who would be a junior senator to this guy?
0: Exactly. He's not even helping him out. It's about to be under him. So, and Cruz is getting ready to run for president. You think he'd want the Texas senator, junior senator on his side. But let's quantify that. You have the Israel lobby and the neocons calling anyone that doesn't support nuclear war, basically, and total war as a Qatari or Iranian agent, beating everybody over the head, and it's like the fifth or sixth most important issue. But then it is a betrayal to Republican voters because they know he said he wouldn't have these new big wars. So that's just a trust issue. And then people wonder why everyone's sick of hearing about Israel all day, then they call it anti-Semitic. No, we just want to hear about our jobs. We just want to hear about our security. We want to hear about our future. And then we get beat up at the head that we want to spend hundreds of billions of dollars on new wars and endanger the whole planet. We get called anti-Semitic, and people just get enraged by that. It is literally Marie Antoinette, let them eat cake type stuff.
1: Alex, you're calling 70% plus of the country anti-Semitic. You're calling them Qataris. You're calling whatever the word du jour is. They're in a tiny minority. Browbeating only works if you're either a plurality, a strong plurality, or you're in a majority, and you can browbeat a smaller group. You can't browbeat the larger majority, which isn't even a slight majority. We're talking about a huge majority who just want the war to end. And the president knows that. He gets it. He tweeted our poll. He gets it. He understands it.
0: I should have started the interview with Trump, because I guess your poll, the way it was written when I saw it, was about, oh, look, the Republican Party, which is, you know, obviously even more disconnected than Trump, they are causing a disaster, and Trump agreed. That's a big deal. Let's talk about why Trump reposted your poll on Truth Social.
1: Yeah, I mean, those neocons were hurtful to the peace process. Every time they got close to an MOU, they would jump out with their coordinated attacks and campaigns and try to pressure the administration to back off, or try to kill the deal, try to make it just in the environment to negotiate in basically impossible to get something done. And this is that ended up happening. The president posted it out to say, look, this is popular. This MOU is popular. And by the way, it was more popular with Trump voters than it was with Democrats. And I told you that the last time we were on. The Democrats were telling us during the poll that they opposed the peace deal, not because they didn't think it was good for the country, but because they wanted the war to continue so they could have a better chance of winning the midterms. I mean, Harris voters were literally telling us they hope it continues.
0: Wow.
1: Because it would hurt Republicans. And Trump posted it because he knows that obviously the American public is just really no appetite for this. Yet it didn't stop. And we all know who the usual suspects are, the same people. I won't even give them any clout, you know, having their names come out of my mouth. But they actually made it difficult on the negotiation team. So,
0: and meanwhile, we're trying to win the midterms and save the country.
1: Yeah.
0: And we got to go to break, but let's come right back and get more into this. Hitler was a terrible guy and obviously did oppress people. He was smart enough, though, to pick a little minority, demonize them, and go after them to unify his system. Yeah, so he picked a group that was like 5% of the population or something. Exactly. When Hillary, a lot of pollsters agree, one of the big shifts on her was when she called everybody deplorables.
1: Yep.
0: So this is just as bad as that. Now Trump has his surrogates calling us Qatari Hitlers, and people are sick of it. We'll be right back with the man that heads up one of the very most accurate polling operations, People's Pundit, Richard Barra, straight ahead. Please stay with us and share the live feed right now on Real Alex Jones. We'll be right back. Ladies and gentlemen, I get a little busy around here fighting the globalists, but I noticed a couple weeks ago on our product shelf here at the Alex Jones Network Studios, this huge bag. Superfood greens gummies. So I called Bigley and I said, well, what are these? Well, they're a private label of a top concentrated green gummy maker. And then I talked to them more and they said, yeah, we're selling for about half price what anybody else does. And we decided to make it the biggest bag and the most of these you get anywhere. So if you're a subscriber, you get it for 50. It's like 69 bucks if you're not. They sell this very same product for 50 bucks a bottle that's half the size of this. That's the group we private label it from. It's sold in major stores. Now, this has every vitamin, every mineral. It's got a bunch of super enzymes, a bunch of high-tech probiotics. It's just crazy. We'll show you the label on the back of the blow-up. Now, obviously, I've already been eating out of this, but only a few of the packets. Take a look at this, ladies and gentlemen. Okay, so these are daily doses here. There's 30 of these, but this is a massive dose.

0: From his Central Texas Command Center, deep behind enemy lines, the information war continues. It's Alex Jones.
1: One of the top most accurate pitchers in pollster, Richard Maris of People's underscore pundit on X, is our guest. In the time we have left with you, I could ask questions, but also want to have you go wherever you want to go. But just finishing up with where we were going, as you pointed out last time you were on a few weeks ago, Trump had the ultimate in modern history come-from-behind underdog victory. We saw the whole system after him. Even in the establishment polls, he was at 57-58%. And then we watched all the missteps go down, down, down, down, down. Then all the never-Trumpers swing into action, open Israeli money, billions being spent domestically. Netanyahu admits eight-front war to suppress us. That completely backfires. And then what is the Israeli lobby and the war lobby going to do? It's not just them. The defense contractors going to do when we lose the House and Senate, probably. House, I think, for sure. And then the Democrats go on an incredible jihad, I mean, probably literally, not just politically, and we'll obviously get the blame for them losing, though we're inconsequential. I just don't know with 60 days left if it's possible to reverse this. Maybe if Trump made every right move, maybe mention the president, what would those moves be? But I think at this point, so much trust has been lost. I don't think the genie can be put back in the bottle. Because even when Trump does good things, and I'm just trying to call balls and strikes, my listeners, and I've been on here 30-something years, and I don't just follow what listeners want, but I listen to them because I respect them. They get enraged at me and just say, we're done, burn it all down. I'm not just quoting your book. Most people I know, including people below the age of 50, even some older, they're just done and want to go ahead and just have a revolution. And I don't think they know what that's like quite yet. I'd rather have a cultural revolution of liberty versus globalism. And that usually revolutions don't turn out well, but that is the sentiment I'm getting. Go ahead, sir.
2: Yeah, I mean, I've tried at this point. I've tried to give advice on what to do. I mean, the closer we get to the election, Alex, the bolder the moves need to be. I mean, how bold, guys? I mean, at this point, historically speaking, just from talking to people that we interview for polling, it would have to be very big. First of all, the war has to end. Second of all, you'd have to do big things like remove protections for vaccine injuries for the manufacturers. You'd have to do big, big things that people have been striving for, you know, accountability.
1: People want real revolution. They want real revolution. If they arrested Bill Gates and Hillary Clinton and Barack Obama, they win in a landslide.
2: Yeah, I mean, this is the kind of stuff I'm talking about. I mean, big, big things, the wow moments. Going out there and releasing a plan on affordability for housing or healthcare or something, like, they're beyond that. Anytime you try to pull something like that at this point, the very first reaction is, what have you been doing for a year and a half? You had all this time to do it. Even the stuff over the SAVE Act, you know, that time has come and passed. It can trend on Twitter every day until November, and Republicans can pound their fists on the table all they want. It's not happening. John Thune's not passing anything. It was one of his biggest mistakes right out of the gate was backing John Thune. He should have went with Rick Scott, who's not perfect, but at least Rick Scott had a better idea about what put together the 24 coalition and what it would have taken to hold it together. And I'm not saying that he's not a part of the foreign policy lobby. He's not as bad as Thune.
1: Why does he almost always bet on the worst establishment person?
2: I think it comes down to, and this is what I was going to say before we went to the break, you know, all the critics and the panickins, and to me, I think it's clear now, but even 6, 8, 12 months ago, I think they were the ones who were really trying to protect the president. I don't think that there are people, many of them, who really think about the president's well-being and what it's going to look like if Democrats take both houses. And by the way, if they were to, God forbid, which is a realistic possibility, defeat Ken Paxton in Texas. I mean, that's the headline that you're showing right there from Thune when we started the first segment. Thune is out there saying we could really lose this. We could lose the whole thing. We could lose the Senate. Now they're begging Donald Trump to come in with their money because they wasted $100 million to protect John Cornyn against Ken Paxton. Had Donald Trump endorsed Ken earlier on in the process, those donors would have been scared out of that primary and they would not have even have spent that $100 million. Now they're being petty. They're being vindictive. They're spending the money in Michigan, which is a long shot, because why? Mike Rogers is a warmonger. He's in their club. Ken Paxton is not.
1: You just hit the key. If you look at the races, and I've talked to a lot of experts where the money's been spent, is that it's going to the Zionists, it's going to the neocons.
2: Yes.
1: So they are They are spending it, and just like spending way more than they'd spend in 10 or 15 other congressional districts to get good Republicans elected, they spent so much money that donors aren't going to give now to other people, taking out Massey. So these venge tours is going to lose us the whole thing.
2: And what taking out Massey was another issue. I understand people had their problems with Thomas Massey, but this is a game about addition, not subtraction. You don't start cutting arms off of your coalition and legs off of your coalition when you won by 1.5%. You did not win by 8 or 10 points like Barack Obama in 08. You didn't have the luxury of casting off lepers every time they didn't agree with you. This is a game of addition, not subtraction. And let me just issue this warning. I don't know how much time we have, but let me just issue this warning. I'm glad to see the president echo that warning that I've been making for days now. You cannot lose Ken Paxton in Texas. You cannot lose that seat in Texas. I've seen them do this, the donor class and the consultant class. They did this in 2020. They were petty. They were vindictive with David Perdue and Kelly Loeffler. And they went on to lose both of those seats in the runoffs. They have not been able to reclaim a single one in Georgia. Only Donald Trump was able to win that statewide at the federal level.
1: By the way, I have plenty of time, so start over. This is you're issuing, I never heard you say this, you're issuing a warning to the Republicans in the White House. I totally agree. This is like Stalingrad in World War II. We've got to get Ken Paxton, who's a great guy, in regardless. But this is a major optics issue against this communist pervert weirdo. So start over. I agree. This is max. Trump needs, can't Trump direct the RNC to dump money in?
2: This is, they're telling him to dump money. He's saying you dump money. Whoever does it, do it now. I don't really care. Again, give up on the long shots. You couldn't win Michigan in a pro-Republican year. The idea you're going to win it now is ridiculous. They haven't won that seat since 1994, the Republican Revolution. And before that, Alex, you have to go back to 1972. And even when they did win it in 94, they lost it the very next cycle, which George W. Bush got elected in. They lost it in 2000 to a woman we all know now as Debbie Stabenow. They haven't been able to win that seat even with Trump on the ballot.
1: So start over with your warning. We need maximum effort, Ken Paxton, because if he gets shot down, what does that do?
2: Checkmate. Alex, it's checkmate. The morale blow to Republicans from losing Texas in 2024 would carry over till 2020. Democrats would be foaming at the mouth. It would be morale boost on steroids. And I've seen this play out before where Republicans sleep on a state they think is super red, and then the next cycle it turns into a blue state. It can go in the right conditions for a Democratic candidate. And we are in a bad Republican year right now. If they lose it, they will go all in 28 because they will see checkmate on the board. They will. It's like sharks, you know, smelling the blood in the water, folks. If they get Ken Paxton, they will go hard the way that Biden went hard in Georgia and went hard in Arizona. This is, I feel like it's deja vu all over again. And these consultants, they don't care.
1: Well, for people that don't know, California used to be the reddest state in the union. Look at it. We are so close. You've got all these tech billionaires pouring money in. Only Elon is fighting him some. We need Elon to come in, you know, big for Paxton, because you're absolutely right. The Democrats aren't spending record levels of money and doing all they're doing here for a reason. They know as Texas go, so goes the nation. As Eisenhower first said, this has to be maximum effort. And then there you go. Trump sitting on his hands, saying he's supporting Paxton, but not engorging him with the money. I mean, I bet if... why don't they spend the amount of money they spent, you know, in a house race in Kentucky on Paxton?
2: Even in North Carolina, look, I'm in North Carolina. I don't want it to go to Roy Cooper. He was my governor. I know he's not this, like, conservative Democrat they paint him out to be. But you have to make decisions and look at the big picture. Yeah, okay, I'm not saying seed it. But again, there are long shots they're throwing a lot of money at. Which one is more important, Alex? Hoping Mike Rogers defeats El Sayed because you called him a socialist, or making sure that you shore up red states you actually have a chance in? And oh, by the way, if you lose, it is checkmate. You cannot win the Electoral College if you cannot keep Texas in your column. They will see it, and they will go hard at it. And oh, by the way, thank Marion Maidelson for Tallarico. She's the one who bankrolled him. She made Tallarico. She's not coming in to help Ken Paxton right now. Everyone's, everyone in the...
1: By the way, start over. Tell them about Tallarico. For people that don't know, our little literal... Adelson and her husband said, we wish we weren't in America. We're not really Americans. We're Israelis. They say this in public. I mean, this is literally the foreign government's main paymaster doing this here domestically. I knew about this, but I haven't talked about it enough. People don't understand. She's behind this literal monster demon.
2: There it is. There it is. She bankrolled his political career when he ran for the state legislature. She's, through other groups, helped in the primary. So, you know, there was this concept that maybe Jasmine Crockett would be a stronger candidate because she just got so much turnout and juiced among, you know, the black vote, and they need that in the midterm to win. Well, as it turns out, Tallarico was far more dangerous because the Hispanic population in Texas is far bigger, and Tallarico spanked her with Hispanics, including, Alex, if you look at Starr County, if you look at Hidalgo, if you look at Zapata, these are all areas where you could see Trump making massive gains with Hispanics. And by the way, people at the time thought that they called our polling a mirage at the time. They didn't believe it. It happened. And if you go and look at the primary and where Tallarico performed the best, he performed among those Hispanic precincts and communities where Donald Trump made the most gains. He got, in some areas, it's like 80% of Kamala Harris's vote in a Democratic primary. These are small areas, too. So why is that important? We know exactly how many voters are there. He could only have gotten that number of votes if he got Hispanics who just previously voted for Donald Trump to instead cross over and vote.
1: And that's why this flip is so dangerous. And you went over this quickly earlier. People don't know. The Republican Party didn't get set up till the abolitionists and then Abraham Lincoln. Before that, it was the Whigs. So our two-party system wanted to go away. The Democrats, the original party. And for those that don't know this or don't remember it, for the first time ever, when Trump won 2 years ago, he was the guy that presided over the Republicans now in all the polls being the biggest majority party, not the Democrats anymore. And now he has squandered almost all of those gains from the coalition groups that crossed over. He's lost a bunch of his original base, and literally all he has is boomers, love him to death, who've got 5 to 10 years on this planet left. That is such a disaster. And I don't think people understand that. So people need to take it very serious that Texas is on the verge of going blue.
2: Guys, we explain this in a lot, not to shamelessly plug the book, but
1: no,
2: this
1: do
2: is
1: it.
2: What we explain.
1: No, the book. I got the book last week and read it. It's amazing. Burn it down. Tell
2: Thank
1: us about
2: you.
1: Burn it down.
2: Yeah, I mean, this is exactly what we're trying to explain to people in the book. And by the way, you just put up the Gallup numbers before. Even the boomers are basically evenly split. You act as if, or not you, but other people, Republicans, they act as if boomers are just this deeply red group. They're not. They're broken up into two different groups. The older group is more Republican. The younger group birthed the managerial professional class in this country, and they are much more Democratic. If you don't win back these younger non-white coalition members that Donald Trump brought into what was, to me, the most impressive coalition any Republican has put together, you could look at Ronald Reagan and you could say, oh, he won more states. Yeah, well, it was a lot whiter back then, Alex. It was easier to do so.
1: Yeah, no, Trump getting, they tried to demonize him and say he was Hitler. Yeah. He got the biggest votes ever, I guess, other than like Nixon, of non-whites. And so you talk about squandering this. That is such a central point to understand. And now, do you think Trump even understands, because all he cares about is his legacy, I think, how much he's destroyed his legacy?
2: I don't know the answer to that question. I do hope every day that he thinks deeply about it, because he is, and I try not to count him out, because I'm just, you know, I'm from originally that part of the country, and I've watched one Trump come back after another. But I think at some point, you know, you have to, it's September 3rd now, Alex. I mean, we've been screaming about this for a year. There's almost no way he couldn't have had a conversation about this with himself. And the people that I think, again, when you get into D.C., you got to make a decision on whether you're going to confront certain people and certain forces. We were just talking about the U.S. Senate. That was, in my mind, a big mistake. I feel like he's a little bit boxed in at this point because he didn't. He needed to do that right off the bat. Just so people at home understand, the biggest obstacle that you have to change is not the Democratic Party. It's the Republican rhino institutions that are entrenched in D.C. The biggest defender of the deep state is the Senate Republican Conference. The biggest pushers are the Russia hoax during Trump's first term. We're Republican senators and Republican lawmakers. And his decision not to take them on, I feel like, probably cemented this trajectory, because he rode into office in our polling, which was the most accurate national poll nationwide. We actually did approval rating for when he was in office before. So it's interesting. We can compare it now. He rode into office when he won. He was positive, which is something no other president who was a prior president has been able to do, turn an underwater approval rating into a positive one in that short a period of time. And when he was riding high, even outside the honeymoon period, Alex, you were talking about like a plus 15, plus 18 approval. You could destroy anybody you want if you're a president who just won an election like that. He chose not to do it. And I think regardless of how it ends up, that's going to have an impact on his legacy, because the way what he said to get this majority, what he said to put together this coalition, you know, people believed it. And it's what it comes down to. You know, Republicans who are still holding on, you know, they're white knuckling, you know, the dream, the 5D chess stuff. I would, you know, just ask them this. Did you expect people not to believe it and not to hold you accountable for it? So it always makes me surprised that people who still vehemently support the president are mad at voters for believing them.
1: Exactly. Well, I'll say this in closing, one final question. I'm sure you have a lot of great sources. I know you do. I have a lot of great sources, not as many as I did, but a lot. The majority of people are totally freaked out in the White House. The Pentagon's freaked out. Almost everybody's against the war. But they say nobody listens. Trump only has a small group he listens to, and they're so upset because they're worried about the Democrats, who they should be about. But the average person, boomer, that still supports Trump, and like you said, the boomers are waking up fast. What I think like 10% of their support in the lower group in age has already defected over and is now anti-Israel first. So there's a lot of good things happening there, but it's a day late and a dollar short because the Democrats are in free fall too. They may get handed the ball and try some Democrat socialist stuff, but when that doesn't deliver right away, that's going to boomerang right around in 2028 if the Republicans can put somebody forward that is populist and means business. So the danger is the Democrats realize that. That's why they're going to go for pure totalitarianism as soon as they get back in control, because they understand it's in the fourth turning, and they understand that they're going to lose one way or the other. That's my view. What do you think?
2: Yeah, I would just add to that I think a lot of people on the right don't want to come to grips with this. When you're in a fourth turning, it's not like you have a finite amount of time to keep playing the boomerang game, the pendulum swinging game back and forth every couple of years. Democrats have to do nothing but bide their time. That's it. You had to make a move after this election, the 24 election. You had the ball. You had to make a move with it.
1: But explain this, because when the fourth turning stops, it then goes into the first, which solidifies whatever they choose at that moment.
2: What happened? That's right. So whoever is left holding the ball is going to win here, folks. I mean, so Democrats just appear to understand that better than the right. And I would just ask the right.
1: Yeah, they're the long game players. They're the long game players.
2: They're playing long game. Why right-wing people out there, ask yourselves this. Look back at the last, the post-Obama era, and look at all the elections. Yeah, you won some, you lost some, you won a lot. Why do you keep losing? Because Democrats understand what they need to do when they have the ball. And the right plays around, and they make excuses, and they, go into sycophancy mode, and they make excuses, and they...
1: And they make behind-the-scene deals with the Democrats for money.
2: They sell out a lot. Let's be real, Alex. Let's call it what it is.
1: Well, I've never defended selling out, but you don't sell out when you're ahead by 1 point in the last 30 seconds. This is at the Super Bowl.
2: North Carolina is a great example. You have the population in and around the Research Triangle, Wake County. It's rising. Democrats squeeze huge margins out of that. The only reason Trump was able to stem the tide of losing a state like North Carolina is because it's not quite like Northern Virginia. It's not that situation. And Trump was able to take counties in eastern North Carolina, for instance, which is a great example, like a Hyde County, Carteret, Craven, and turn them into massive margins. If you lose those massive margins, which he gets by also adding non-whites, non-college non-whites, if you give up any of that coalition and you let any of that bleed out, then Wake County and the rest of it overtakes you. That's why Cooper's right now presently spanking Michael Whatley. This is why Barack Obama was able to take North Carolina from John McCain after George Bush had a similar disaster.
1: Well, this is the last question. You got to go and I got to go. But real fast, I know you like to go off the science of the polling, but you also get futurist trends very well. What happens when the Republicans lose the House and Senate, if they do, which I think is going to happen probably? How does that What does that do to Israel First brainwashing in the White House? Or does Trump reject them or double down in the last few years for looting and just not give a crap?
2: I know some people right now are understating the threat, and they're just starting to roll around to this now, like what it would mean, what would the Democrats do, and how difficult of a life would they make everyone's in the White House? And it's unfortunately just now starting to dawn on a lot of people. I think, well, maybe this is wishful thinking, but I do think at that point, Alex, that he realizes, like, you know, you guys led me into a bad position here. You boxed me in. I've got these people coming from my scalp, everyone's scalp around me, and he eventually puts them on ice. Maybe that's just a hope, but I do think that's going to happen, because at some point, and this is the last, and I know we're getting close, the Israel First crowd moved as fast as they did because they know their time is up. They had to push as hard as they could right now, because everyone from Tel Aviv to Washington, D.C. knows that people like myself and Mark Mitchell were right about the trajectory when it comes to support for Israel in this country. They have overstepped. The left is reacting to it quicker than the
1: right. Putting it lightly, they've destroyed themselves PR-wise.
2: They've ruined themselves. And I mean, we talked a little bit about this the last time I was on. I've read internal government reports. They know it. But their decision was to keep pushing and try to get as much as they could right now while they still had the ability to do it. Well, I don't think Donald Trump's going to react to that very well. Maybe I'm wish casting over here, but I think Trump will come around to it. The problem is, it unfortunately just be too late, Alex.
1: Well, I just get angry hearing all this because I know it's all true. You can see it on the street, not just in scientific polls like yours. And it's so sad. Trump had everything 2 years ago. And I've never seen such a comeback, and I've never seen it squandered. It's so sad. We just got to keep engaged and keep informing and keep promoting that, you know, communism and socialism and all this isn't the answer. Just because Trump went sideways, you know, doesn't mean the solution is the Bolshevik Revolution 2.0. Richard Barris, thank you so much. Incredible job as usual. But I can find you on X at @peoples_pundit. Where else can they find all the great work you're doing? And your book, Burn It Down.
2: Yeah, Burn It Down is available on Amazon, Books a Million everywhere. You guys can go check it out on the SNS link that's on. There it is right there. And also on Locals. I mean, the best place for the community is on Locals. 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Audiobook will be out soon, by the way. It's not as easy as it sounds.
1: It's fun to do those. Thank you so much. Richard Barris, thank you.
2: All the best, brother.
1: Thank you.
2: Thanks.
1: Talk to you soon. Okay. Yeah, I mean, of course, we've been proven right about the Iran war. We've been proven right about all of it. It wasn't hard to make those predictions, okay? I make a lot of predictions that are really hard to make. I made some that nobody else can make. Everybody knows that. I've been so pissed because I know I've done this from a place of wanting justice and security and freedom, and I don't want to blow up the Israelis. I want to blow up the Muslims. I still want them in the country. And now everybody got manipulated into this. Israel only thought about one step ahead because of Netanyahu being all this trouble, and it is a disaster for everybody. We're going to go to break and come back with Andrew Mayer. Who's upset with me. I've known him a long time. He's an Orthodox Jew, and I made a video game with him. He did a great job, but knew him back from when he was the Don't Taser Me Bro. It's like 18 years ago, whatever it was. That's coming up. I can't spend a whole hour with him because I got to get into Glorious Time in the CIA and Paul Ehrlich, but we'll spend some time with him, and I'm going to continue to, you know, get folks on from the pro-Israel side who I think, you know, at least mean well. Like, they, please, don't have Schmoly on, please. Okay, well, I'll have you on then. Well, he's not a representative. Okay, well, don't have that rabbi on. Don't have this guy on. So, you know, I'll have some discussion with you about that because I think it's important to open that up. Please remember, I cannot fund this operation without you. I'm not funded by the Qataris, the Israelis, the Russians, the Chinese, anybody. I'm funded by viewers and listeners like you at theyellowstonestore.com. 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
4: First, because I saw a couple of Nick Fuentes clips, and he's coming on next Tuesday, where he's like, yeah, I still like Alex, but, you know, he's a J.D. Vance creature and for big tech and all this. That's not true. I have simply just said that better than Marco Rubio, better than Ted Cruz. And if there's some other great America First candidate that comes along, please tell me. I'm just, when I'm asked in the field, who do I think is better, J.D. Vance? Ted Cruz is testing the waters for a 2028 run and taking swipes at J.D. Vance. I mean, look at this headline. This tells you everything you need to know right here. I mean, Ted Cruz might as well be Benjamin Netanyahu, okay? So Ted Cruz, remember, is the Never Trumper, all that crap. And so, yeah, I'm for Paxton, you know, over the senator that dropped out of it. It's that simple. So, you know, here's Nick talking about this scenario just in general, and I overall agree with him, but then what is his plan? Here it is.
5: Trump took us to war, just like he did Operation Warp Speed, just like he locked down the economy, just like he didn't build the wall, just like he didn't shut down BLM. Trump has done all these things. He made all these decisions. Why? Because he's transactional. He's a transactional egoist with no ideological core, and that's why he folds always. That's why he folds every time, because he's not going to die for anything, because he doesn't really believe in anything other than himself and his legacy and his own vanity and aggrandizement. And this is why you want to get a different result doing the exact same thing. This is why getting Vance in office, I'm sorry, it's not good enough. Well, he's as good as it's going to get. Well, it's better than a Democrat. It's not good enough. Look at what happened with Trump. War in Iran. No mass deportations. No AI regulation. Anti-Semitism police everywhere. Look at what they're doing. Look at how they're empowering these people, bailing these people out, letting Larry Ellison create this company, letting him control TikTok, bringing the Jews back into control of the Ivy League universities. It goes on and on and on, and we got nothing from it, nothing. And now you think it's going to be different from Vance? What would be the evidence for that? When has he taken a stand even once? Even once in his life? When has he done the courageous thing? When has he done the visionary thing? When has he done the right thing? He's not a leader. He's not the leader. He's a piece of fat, ugly politician. Him. I will never vote for him. And he's worse than Trump. Because the least you could say about Trump is that Trump had the vision and the leadership to do it in 16. He created the movement alone. It was MAGA, America First. It was his big idea. Now, did he execute it? Did he action it? Operationalize it? No. But Trump created this movement against everybody and all odds. It really was him against the world. And he did it. He earned it. Vance and Tucker are not as clever as they think they are. They are bandwagoners. They have never created a movement. They are always behind the eight ball. What is one thing either of them have been right about in their entire lives? One thing. They're not trailblazers. They don't push the envelope. They're not leaders. They're not pioneers. They're not risk takers. They're not visionaries. They are mediocrities. They are bandwagoners. They are usurpers. And they're just riding the coattails of Trump, so obviously. Tucker was a bow-tie-wearing neoliberal libertarian. Tucker was a neocon that worked for the Weekly Standard. Tucker was doing the Fox and Friends morning show, getting humiliated by Jon Stewart on national TV. What is one thing Tucker was ahead of on anything? Oh, now you're against Israel. Only after literally everybody on earth was? Kanye West was ahead of you on Israel and the Jews when he went on Alex Jones in 2022. You didn't say a word about it until 2023 at least. You didn't lean in until 2025. What have you been right about with anything? You were pro-Trump in 2024. You endorsed him. You were anti-Trump in January 6th in 2021 when you said you hated him and he's a demon. You're against Trump in 2016. And so was Vance. Vance was a never-Trumper. Vance was mourning Obama getting term limited out of office. What have these two jamokes been right about in their entire lives? Nothing.
4: 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It's one product we're launching with, my decision, and that is ivermectin with benzidol. 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It's amoebas, it's microplasms. It is so important. These two together, I mean, ivermectin is a Nobel Prize winning for this, but benzidol is the big one. And folks, it isn't just parasites. Just search benzidol studies. Just put that into a search engine, and you'll see congressional hearings, you'll see top scientists, you'll see all the studies on what else it does that they don't want you to know about. It's dramatic. So, and you won't know if you had any type of parasitical deal or whatever until you've done this. And a lot of people went there yesterday. A lot of people got it. 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

0: interviewed him however long ago, 15, 18 years ago. I don't remember. He got tased. He said, "Don't tase me, bro." When he was at college, that's the guy. He's a right-wing entrepreneur and former editor-in-chief of We Are Change. I've known Luke like 23 years. He made the Alex Jones video game, and his journalism broke the spirit cooking story nationwide that helped sink the Hillary Clinton campaign and elect President Trump 2016. He is the only public figure currently banned on Twitter, but you can find him at theandrewmeyer.substack.com. And he joins us now. So I would have already had him on the show as a guest, but he sent me a text. I don't remember the exact thing he said, but something like, "Man, you really, you know, turned into a nasty person, and you really turned on Trump, blah, blah, blah." You know, obviously over my criticism of Israel and what's going on with Israel. But I 100% stand by everything I've said. The leadership of Israel is out of control, absolutely trying to control our domestic policy, and just sending us over the edge of a cliff. And that's why I respect Andrew, because I know, you know, he helped expose the whole 9/11 thing. He helped expose all the neocon wars. He made a video game, did a good job on that. I wouldn't say we're like best buddies or go on vacation together, but I've talked to him a lot on the phone and hung out with him a few times and followed his work. So I thought, well, let's get him on, since he thinks I'm so bad with all the stuff that's going on. Because, you know, for me, I 100% know that for everything I'm looking at, I'm doing the right thing. And I understand a lot of people, you know, believe Israel's an existential threat and all the rest of the stuff's going on. And so then you got the media coming in and the neocons, all this Israeli money, demonizing people. But we've been proven right about the Iran war being wrong. You know, I don't follow a lot of what Andrew does, so I'll be honest with you. I might talk to him 3 or 4 times a year. We'll make the video game maybe every week for a while. So I don't know even all his views on everything. Maybe he can tell us his views on things. I just know I think of him as a friend and a guy I've worked with some and who's had a lot of integrity in the past. And so maybe he can tell us what his views are, because quite frankly, I haven't had time to follow really what his views are. I just wanted to say, hey, well, let's get him on since he says I'm a bad person. So Andrew, good to have you on with us.
1: Thank you, Alex. Yeah, I didn't say that you're a bad guy because of what you said about Israel. I sent you a text message telling you to repent because you shared a video of Erica Kirk with demonic imagery all around her. That's pretty sick to me. She's a widow, grieving. Tony Kirk was shot heinously, assassinated. And to share imagery of her with demonic stuff all around her, that's indefensible to me. I don't understand it. I've always felt
0: have called you. I'm just a little busy like you are. I see some of your jokes. So I didn't understand even when what you sent. I like post stuff as jokes all the time. I joke about myself. I think I vaguely remember it was the video a few weeks ago where it's like they're having some meeting or something and they're demons.
1: Yeah, I don't get the joke. What's the joke? Erica Kirk is a demon? That's pretty sick. Like, Erica Kirk is a grieving widow. You can disagree with her about how she's running TPUSA, I guess, but to say that she's, like, demonic, why?
0: Because okay, well, this is a big understanding. I should have called you and got my Israeli talking orders anyways before I'm joking. So I misunderstood all this, but I do respect your view on all the stuff. Did so much great work at We Are Change, and I'm sorry I'm so busy. I'm following what you're doing. I totally misunderstood. I just said, hey, get him on, too, and they finally got you on. So yeah, I don't think Erica Kirk killed Charlie. People get mad when I say I think there is a cover-up because we know Cash Patel ordered one. At the same time, I've been critical of Candace. People get confused by that. But now I get your point. Okay, and I can see how someone could say that was callous or whatever to put out that joke video. But I guess sometimes I'm a little tone-deaf. So I would say good point there.
1: Thanks, but, you know, I know you're not a Jew. It's almost Rosh Hashanah. It's a good time to repent before you're judged. And attacking a widow is really, really bad. So, I, as a friend, I really hope that you repent.
0: Well, Andrew, weren't we all made by God at the end of the day? So,
1: yeah, but if God told us not to be kind to widows, you know, you don't attack a widow. I think that's pretty easy not to do something like that.
0: Well, I can pull up the text, and quite frankly, I haven't pulled it up since I read it. I was just kind of yelling, not meanly, but like, I said it again 1 week ago, so I kind of forgot what the issue was. I thought it was about Israel. Maybe I thought that because you said, and I betrayed Trump. Didn't you say that in the text?
1: I'll tell you this. I think that what you're doing, we're in a war against the Third World BRICS Alliance that wants to destroy America. You're having on communist Chinese agents like

0: that Professor Jang, whatever his name is, that guy wants to destroy America. You had on Dugin, who openly is saying that he's cheering for the downfall of the West. That's anti-America. That's treasonous. Like, these people want to destroy America, and you're...
1: Well, I had a bunch of anti-Jew people mad that I had Adam King on yesterday. So, are we not supposed to interview all sorts of people?
0: You can interview whoever you want, but I think forwarding their talking points as if they have something legitimate to say is crazy. Like, Professor Jang, is he talking about the fact that China sent us a bioweapon to destroy all of our crops? They've been even caught at the border multiple times with these funguses to destroy our crops. Is he talking about that? No. He's forwarding a KGB op from the 70s, Operation SIG, to try and divide and conquer America. Oh, let's focus on Israel, not on China trying to destroy our crops, trying to destroy us economically. Trump is finally getting the whole situation under control. The Iran war is not about protecting Israel. It's about oil and the dollar. Like, Iran was giving cheap oil to China. Venezuela was giving cheap oil to China.
1: No, I agree. That's a big component. But the Israel lobby came in and said, no, it's about us, and we're going to primary anybody that doesn't bow down. So I thought that's a and I've had all the anti-Israel folks mad at me that I do point out a large component is about the IMEC corridor and the BRICS and the oil, and that is part of it. But Trump never says it's about that either. They all say, basically, Israel took the role of that.
0: Totally wrong. I had Harrison Smith on my show a couple months ago before he totally lost his mind. He told me Trump was not interested in the oil in Iran. And then Trump said a couple of days later publicly, yeah, I think we're going to take the oil from Iran. So Harrison Smith, who's basically identical to Rachel Maddow at this point and a sick guy, it's just wrong to say, oh, Trump didn't do this for the oil. He also said Trump is evil for going into Venezuela and taking their dictator that killed all of their political dissenters and taking their oil. The Venezuelans are thrilled with what Trump is doing, but Harrison Smith somehow finds common cause with the communists and says that we're bad. So,
1: well, why don't we do this? Why don't we have you come to Austin, and then I will, and I would actually do it fairly, moderate a debate between you and Harrison Smith.
0: I mean, I don't want to be that close to a demonic aura, but I'll debate Harrison. You can set it up, or I'll do it just like this. I don't think that you're demonic, Alex. I think that what you're doing is wrong. I think that you need to repent. I think Harrison Smith literally has, like, demonic energy. And the guy is just sick. He said that Junior, this Muslim account on Twitter, which said Christianity is evil, the guy got demonetized for lying so much, just the biggest liar on all of Twitter. And Harrison Smith said that Junior was useful and honest. That's what Harrison Smith said. And then he said that I wanted to ban him. No, I was saying it's fine to not give money to a Muslim that wants to destroy America. I don't see the problem with not giving him money for telling lies. And then Harrison lied and said I tried to get him banned or that I wanted him banned. Flat out lie from Harrison, and I'm banned on Twitter.
1: Okay, well, Harrison comes on at the War Room Live. Let him speak for himself. And maybe, hopefully he'll have you on the show. But here's the problem. I do see some of your clips because I saw you before at We Are Change and big geopolitical stuff. You tend to talk about kind of this Twitter space stuff. We're on a bunch of radio stations. Some people get all this, but it's more about beefs and fights. Now you're getting into petrodollar and China, okay, but now this is actually strengthening the China and the BRICS. It's actually hurting the dollar. Look at the bond market right now, which is what I said 190 days before on the eve of this. I said I'd love to send the mullahs to the Phantom Zone. It's not going to work. And then I had Adam King on. I was like, no, it is going to work. It is going to work. And it's not working, Andrew.
0: Totally wrong. The dollar had its strongest month in years right after Trump started up the war in Iran. And we're also not talking about the fact that the whole Chinese plan, the Chinese century, they're going to destroy the dollar. They're going to economically destroy us. And I'm not one of these people that hates on J.D. Vance. The one thing that he said that concerns me is when he said that he wants the dollar to lose world reserve currency status. That would cause a depression in the United States. That'd be terrible.
1: By the way, stop for just a second. He said it 2 weeks ago. I meant to play it. It's only 45 seconds long. Type in J.D. Vance says the dollar world reserve currency has been bad for America. But if you watch the full clip, that's like 5 minutes long. It's nuanced. He said it's allowed our banks and our government to borrow too much, and it's made us rely on that instead of rugged individualism and innovation that made us great. So he wasn't even saying, I think, get rid of it. I was thinking he was saying it can't be a crutch.
0: I don't care what his ultimate point was, saying we should lose world reserve currency status is maybe the worst idea I've ever heard. It would cause a depression in America. It's indefensible, and I want to hear him repudiate that. And I'm not one of these people that's like Team Rubio. I'm not in love with Marco Rubio, but I think that what Vance said is very, very harmful to America. He should repudiate that statement. And whoever Trump picks in 2028, that's who I'm voting for. I'm not like Nick Fuentes, who you just played his disgusting, floppy segment that just there, flamboyant homosexual Nick Fuentes, says that we need to vote Democrat every other week. The number one complaint of these people that are backstabbing Republicans, backstabbing the right, oh, Trump's not deporting people fast enough. What do you think would happen if you have a Democrat president opening the border again for millions more illegals to come through? Your number one complaint is that we didn't deport enough people, but you want a Democrat to win to open the border back up? That's completely retarded. Nick Fuentes is a retarded homosexual.
1: Ted Cruz is testing the waters for 2028 run and taking swipes at J.D. Vance. I played the clip because Nick has been upset with me, not in that clip, but others. When people ask, who would you support out of the field? I'm like, well, there's someone new. I would support them. But clearly, Ted Cruz and Marco Rubio are dyed-in-the-wool neocons, even separate from, you know Israel behavior. And so if I was asked, will you vote for Mike Huckabee or J.D. Vance, I would. But I sat out McCain-Obama because they were both equally evil. I probably should have gone for McCain, though, because he'd been less effective at evil. But see, that gets into lesser two evil. My brain doesn't work that way, though it knows how. So, but Andrew, let's get back. Andrew Mayer here with us. You can find him at theandrewmayer.substack.com. Are you still banned on X?
0: Yeah, still banned. I had communists reporting. You talk about those Twitter spaces that I do. Yeah, that stuff affects a lot of people's minds. There's an open communist named Sarah Bills, literally a traitor to America, drummed out of the army. She was on Ron Paul's channel for 2 hours a couple of months ago because the communist that now runs his institute, Daniel McAdams, also looks like Rachel Maddow. Daniel McAdams had on an open communist for 2 hours to discuss her ideas. It's insane to me that this communism is getting mainlined through libertarians. I thought libertarians were against communism, and yet communism is getting mainlined through idiots like Clint Russell and Dave Smith and Ron Paul Institute, Daniel McAdams. So
1: a very disturbing but see, you're kind of still, and I'm not saying it's bad what you're saying or even disagreeing with you. I'm just, you're kind of talking about little wars going on. Give us the big picture geopolitically then, according to you, Andrew. Where are we? What should Americans do?
0: Alex Jones, Americans should trust Donald Trump, who in the first week of his administration got billions of dollars in investments for factories in America. The big problem that we have, the American jobs, they went to China and manufacturing, and they went to India and all these white-collar jobs, and now we're bringing the Indians here. We have a true demographic replacement problem. Donald Trump canceled all visa appointments worldwide. That's not something a Democrat would ever do. You don't hear people like Nick Fuentes or even yourself talking about how great that is for America. Hey, all these H-1B's applications, they're canceled. They're not coming here. Trump is helping Americans for all these white-collar jobs that we're going to give away to India. Not anymore. All these blue-collar jobs going to China. Suddenly there's Johnson & Johnson and Toyota and NVIDIA building factories in America. This is good for America. And the Chinese propaganda, oh, the data centers, they're so bad for America. Do you want an industrial America or not? Like, getting rid of data centers, that only helps China. That's why they're literally paying people to say how bad it is. All right. I wish I was getting paid by the data center people to say this, but the Patriot path is lonely, doesn't pay that great. You know, I wish I was getting paid to do this right now. I'm sure people will say, this is propaganda. I'm a propagandist. And you've been telling that Tim Pool, he's Israeli propaganda, by the way. The only country I know that was paying Tim Pool was Russia. You know, I got this little hat, this Tenet Media hat when I went to AmFest a couple years ago. And there's your little backwards E, you know, it's a little Russian letter, basically. Tim Pool's Tenet Media, he was paid for by Russia, not by Israel. I'm not saying that because I want to defend Israel. I'm saying it because I care about the psyops against America, and it's coming from Russia, China, and the Muslims.
1: So what is your argument about the Israel lobby that I know you were critical of back with the previous wars? You do have the NDAA. I can read it. It does say merge the stuff. It's not just some weapons deal. You do have all these congressmen that are like, yeah, if you're not for Israel or the war, we're going to get rid of you. And I wouldn't like any foreign government, and I do criticize China and all these other groups and Trump and his airplane guitar and all that, but I do notice I get massive attacks when I bring up the Israel thing. I also get massive attacks bring up the Muslim thing. I just try to bring up all these different competing factions. But, I mean, Netanyahu is facing in prison. And I know the whole Rothschild arm, at least on the surface, is one's behind it because he wants judicial reform. And I try to make heads or tails out of it. I just know this. Israel has the worst approval rating ever. And, you know, those actions we've seen over there are not going well. And then this war didn't end overnight like we were told it would, as I predicted. I mean, where do you stand on Israeli influence in the United States? Because you talk about China, about everybody else, and all the people that only talk about Israel, they're mad that I do cover other major power blocks and real things. They say none of that exists, only Israel, and then Israel only does bad things. I don't believe that, but Israel has really, in the last year and a half, really, you know, put on the afterburners here and is pretty much trying to secure their foreign policy by controlling domestic policy.
0: Israel is a vassal state of the United States. They do what we tell them to do. President Trump famously last year told Netanyahu to turn his jets around. Netanyahu had jets in the air. Trump told him, turn it around, and Netanyahu did. He answers to Trump, not the other way around. And the hyper-focus on Israel is literally a KGB psyop continued called Operation SIG. People know that this is going on. The hyper-focusing is to divide and conquer the right and open up a lane for the left. The left is super divided right now to the point that people like Bill Maher are talking about voting Republican because they have sickos like Abdul El-Sayed running for Congress. He's an open supporter of terrorism. You got this guy Hassan Piker that said America deserved 9/11 running around with him. So he's an open supporter of terrorism. The left is divided, but we have this psyop to say, oh, the right is so divided. Homosexual Brandon Straka says there's a giant divide in the right. No, James Fishback only got 10%. They're not divided. The left is divided. This psyop to try and divide and conquer America through the right is for the benefit of the left. It's a KGB psyop being pushed by our enemies because when the left is in charge, they do well. All right? There were no tariffs on China put there by Biden. The tariffs are put by President Trump. All of the stuff to help America's economy, to get American jobs back, to have Americans doing well, only comes from President Trump and the right. The left would destroy your family, impoverish you, cut your child's genitals off and say that they're the other gender. They're insane. Candace Owens, who was going off on how bad Erica Kirk is for some insane reason, when that was proven false, the tranny leftist Tyler Robinson admitted it. Yeah, he did it. His own parents turned him in. Candace moves on and starts talking about how Lindsey Clancy's not guilty after admitting to strangling her own children. This stuff is demonic. It's sick. There's nothing good from America out of this podcast of Dan Slop. And I'm truly disappointed in you for going along with it. I saw you as an American hero for so many years. I don't know what you're doing going with all this crap, Alex.
1: Well, excuse me, Andrew, but just moving back for a minute. Candace is saying that Clancy is innocent?
0: Candace Owens publicly stated Lindsey Clancy is obviously not guilty. Lindsey Clancy admitted to strangling her own children, and Candace Owens has her wine mom sycophants out there, like the women in the pink shirts saying, oh, Lindsey, you know, love for Lindsey, who strangled her own kids.
1: I've known you a long time, Andrew. I don't think you're a liar. I don't think you're possessed, like you're using me. You're a little delusional sometimes. But
0: look it up. I didn't make up a thing.
1: No, I'm not denying you. I can't keep track of everything. What should I search to find this? Candace Owens thinks that
0: Candace Owens publicly stated Lindsey Clancy obviously not guilty. She blames the pharmaceuticals. She blames whatever. It's not Lindsey Clancy's fault. Candace Owens said that.
1: Okay, she's not saying that she didn't do it. She's saying it's the drugs.
0: She's saying she's not guilty. Do you think she's guilty, this woman that strangled her own kids, Alex?
1: Well, that's a stupid question. I mean, she admits she did, and it's completely obvious, and it did happen. But the drug inserts do contribute to mentally ill people to trigger them. So I'm not saying she shouldn't go to prison, but the drugs do say they can cause you to commit mass murder, delusions. But that would mean you're innocent. That would mean that was a contributive thing, and we should curtail those drugs.
0: I just have to say the.
1: Well, that just shows you don't watch my show on a regular basis, which is fine, because I've been saying she's off. She's admittedly guilty, but just hold on for a minute.
0: I know that you don't think that that woman is innocent. My point is that what Candace is doing is obviously evil, just like what she's doing with Erica Kirk. I don't like you going along, putting up Erica Kirk with demonic imagery, just like the stuff Candace Owens is saying. You should be standing against this. Jack Kosovic, who I also considered a friend for a long time, I don't know what he's doing not calling out Candace Owens. What she's doing is pure evil. Pure evil.
1: Well, she just said she was in a psychosis, so she's saying innocent by way of insanity, which you could argue that. I'm not defending Candace. Look, here's what happened with the Candace thing. People take clips out of context. Obviously, the Egyptian planes and the Fort Ritchie things, you know, not accurate. We found out the Mitch Snow guys and they're certified fraud. I got attacked by our service. I got really pissed. Went after her some. And then I just knew so much from behind the scenes that they were killed. Any trannies being involved, the FBI did. They shut that down. They shut down any foreign involvement. Joe Kent says it wasn't Israel. It was just pings out of Europe, but we can't get into it. The media spun that and said that he was saying that. And I was just like, we know there's a cover-up. And then so people want to then say that I'm saying it's Israel. I'm simply saying we know there's a cover-up of something. Why would Cash Patel not go after the 10 trans supporters that said he'll be dead tomorrow and that Bragg, see, we told you.
0: Say, you brought up Joe Kent. Joe Kent is now a paid writer for the Quincy Institute. They're funded by George Soros in the Iran lobby. So, Alex, you know, you used to go after people like Chunk Yogurt and George Soros. And it's you're saying the same thing so many times as Jake Huger these days, and Joe Kent is being paid by George Soros, and you're talking about him like he's just a...
1: Well, I haven't seen that, but I'll look it up. My point is, I'm not paid by George Soros, and I think this war is a mistake. And you said, the dollar was good 185 days ago. It ain't now. Yeah, when they thought we were going to win, it was. Yeah, if it had worked, it had worked. My thing is, it ain't going to work. See how you changed the subject? Because I'm being nice here, Andrew.
0: I think the dollar would absolutely be destroyed if not for Trump taking control. It's the petrodollar. It runs on oil. We've secured that oil runs through America. China had to send their ships to us to buy oil. They were sending it to the Strait of Hormuz before.
1: Where's the dollar right now, Andrew? Where's the bonds right now? We're right back.

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0: Another time.
1: Another time.
0: In the age of wonder.
1: In the age of wonder.
0: Another world.
1: Another world.
0: Another time.
1: Another time. His life was green and good. Until the crystal cracked.
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3: So without ever reading a book about talk radio, I got into it. But later I read about it some. Read some of Limbaugh's books. He's like, you got to know what you're talking about. You got to be decisive. And even if you don't know what you're talking about, say you do. Well, when I don't know what I'm talking about, I'll say I do. And I'm always very honest with the audience. Yeah, about 95% of the time, I'm just covering some news item, finding out what really happened, having sources, analyzing it, what do you think? But then I speculate. When I'm speculating, I tell you I'm speculating. And when you pull back and look at all of this, I know there's a lot of foreign money involved from all different angles and a lot of different special interests and things happening because we're the big, powerful empire. So we're kind of ground central in the court of the Sun King. There were the courtiers. If you haven't studied that, you should. But I know this. I didn't get emotional when Trump called me low IQ and fried, and when the Israel lobby called me a traitor and a piece of crap and a Nazi and everything else. I understood that was just nasty talking points. But you do that to the average people, and they're not just going to get pissed off at you. They're going to say, well, in a black and white world, you're black because you're calling me bad. I'm white. I'm with Hitler. And that shows how polarized and how the average Westerner is sick of hearing their Hitler all day, that people are actually going with that. Like, what is the most radical thing they can do with the Overton window? I legitimately can think second, third, fourth, fifth order out, and the situation Israel's in, and you can argue for Israel with people around what they're doing, but then the domestic stuff, the arrogance, and I wouldn't say Andrew Mayer is arrogant, but I would say he's the exception when it comes from a lot of the pro-Israel lobby. And there's plenty of arrogance to go around. The left and Mondami and AOC, I mean, I guess they might have actually more arrogance. So maybe the Jews are second to the left and the communists for the arrogance factor. My issue is that you could have all these arguments that claim all these things. But Israel is trying to drive the train, even if the U.S. is letting Israel act like they drive the train, which to a certain extent there's a bunch of elements that do want that. And when I come out and say, oh, it's about the IMEC corridor, it's about oil, it's about the dollar, though it's going to backfire. Shut up. You're on the Israeli payroll. You know, beep, beep, beep. And so it, for a long time, I've been super anti-Nazi, and I still am more than ever. Because since I first got on the air talking about the New World Order and the Federal Reserve, they would try to beat me over the head and, you know, show up at the studio and say, you work for the Jews. If you don't do what we say, come to our Hitler meeting. And then I get the whole Jewish lobby trying to beat me over the head, and 39 states pass laws, and if you boycott Israel, you can't have a government contract. That's wrong. And I got all these videos I haven't gotten to today of people handing out anti-Israel literature. And I've read the literature. I don't agree with part of it, but it doesn't matter. It's their right to do it. That pisses me off. So I know Israel's got power, and I know that, you know, that Israel, by invoking and carrying out policies that will create pressure on Jews, and there's real pressure out there without them doing it, that will cause people to go back to Israel. And I'm aware of those projects, and I'm aware of the British, you know, intelligence helping found Israel, and then Mossad and others staging terror attacks on Jewish groups to get them to go to Israel. And I could just see the whole mess. And, you know, in the past, I'd call balls and strikes. I'd say, our government did a false flag. The British did it. You know, the Operation Gladio. And now Israel knew about the liberty and was involved. And then I go, by the way, LBJ had the plan, and you know, to go to war with Egypt and the Russians. And then I'm like, the Nazis are like, you're covering up for the Jews. It was all them. LBJ didn't know. I talked to the son of the admiral. I talked to people that ran the secret commissions that looked at it. It all came out. So to me, my job is very easy. Just learning the truth is hard enough. Trying to politically decide what I'm going to say is impossible, and I'm not going to think about the repercussions of it, because just getting the truth or close to it is hard enough. So everybody always tries to ascribe who's he paid for, why did he say this, why did he say that. I get the best information I can, and then I report on that information. And I try to have on as many guests as I can to do that. And I think I respect people thinking they're going to want to know what I and my guests are really thinking. Andrew Meyer, I have dyslexia, so I always flip the names of anybody like that. It's on disrespectful purpose. I know it's Andrew Meyer. I am trying to understand your worldview, where you see this going, what you think about what's happening with Israel. I had Adam King on yesterday. He goes, oh, I love Ben Gavir. Going, here's our crocodile pit, and here's our death chamber, and here's my AI video. We're going to feed the Palestinians into it. And, you know, just Smotrich, and this is ideal to have the U.S. fighting our war. And we're going to burn all of Lebanon, says Gavir. And even if you're going to do that, the PR of saying it is you can look at this, and it's just a disaster. So I never wanted the center of political discourse. I'm giving you the floor. Don't worry. To be this monopolar world where everything circles around Jews and the whole world concept is about Jews, but in a whole world of the fourth turning and people losing credibility in the system, now, congratulations, for whatever reason, in God's plan, the one thing that is now coalescing is in and around Jews and that. And then I see the leadership of Israel, like on purpose, perfectly playing the part to play into that. What do you say to that?
4: You asked me what's my worldview, where am I coming from. The whole don't tase me, bro thing, when I was asking John Kerry all my questions, why didn't he contest a stolen election? One of the things I asked him was, why didn't you impeach Bush before he can invade Iran? I'm not a neocon. I'm not a war hawk. Neither is President Trump. There are no boots on the ground in Iran right now. You know, a lot of people predicted there would be. Maybe you did. I don't know. You could tell me, Alex. But a lot of people, I know you've been talking about World War III or World War IV. There is no World War III. There is no World War IV. It's not going to happen. What's happening in Iran is not about Israel. It's about America. That's why I believe President Trump is doing it. He's talked about the oil over and over and over again. And China, they had to take their ships again. Instead of being in the Strait of Hormuz, they had to go to Texas. They had to pick up oil in Texas. All right? We're absolutely disrupting the managed decline of America that the globalists wanted to sink us and to prop up this China, Russia, BRICS, multipolar world. And you asked me, your producer asked me before I came on, hey, what do you want to talk about today? Israel wasn't in the subject. The first thing I put is the Indians. I want to talk about the Indian invasion of America.
3: Yeah, let's talk about that because I misunderstood your message, and I should have called you. It was about the Charlie Kirk's wife, Erica Kirk thing, so I respect that. Here is the talking points you sent that I just didn't think to look at. The crew had given me them since you mentioned I remembered them. Thanks. Indian invasion of America and foreign influence. Let's do an overhead shot of this. Working to divide and conquer America, the Red-Green Alliance, which I tried to get Naomi Wolf on about. She just wanted to obsess on me being anti-Israel all day. So I respect the fact that you're wanting to get onto some topics I'm concerned about, because I will cover Israel, but it has become like, not Israel itself, but the whole discussion, a black hole that everything is sucked into. So I'm glad you sent me this. Let's talk about these two big topics.
4: Yeah, if I were part of the Israeli lobby, I think they're pretty good friends with India. I don't like the fact that American CEOs are getting replaced by Indians, like the IBM CEO Arvind Krishna, that then hired a bunch of Indians. IBM stock crashed. Their product is crashed now. You know, quality of services and products is going down. Maybe by flooding all these companies with a bunch of Indians, running the place, hiring Indians, taking American jobs. They're third world slave labor, essentially. And it's horrific that this is being allowed. Greg Abbott in Texas is a big friend of the Indians. These people are trying to demographically replace us, destroy the middle class in America. It's a big part of this BRICS alliance that wants to hurt America. You know, for people that don't know, BRICS is Brazil, when they're run by the commies like they are right now. Russia, always been communist. Raylan Stark, thank you for tipping me off to that. India, these people want to demographically replace us, put Indian CEOs all over America, replace the American workforce with Indians. The big problem, China, that wants to destroy our currency, that wants to make sure we don't have manufacturing. These people are.
3: Oh, well, now you're talking. Now you're talking. I'm moving to get next guest to next week's, so we go a little bit the next hour. Because now, here's my deal. I don't hate Jews. I don't hate Chinese. I don't hate anybody. I don't hate Mexicans. I hate it when they're weaponized. But you're right. People don't know. Upwards of 85% of all of the special skilled visas, and most of them are fake with not real degrees, come from India. And then upwards of 80% of those, so we're talking about like 65% total, of all visas in the U.S. of skilled workers are from one province in India. They don't even let other Indians into it. It's totally tribal. And so we think Jews are tribal. There's a whole bunch of different Jewish groups, you know, fight each other more than anybody, just like the Muslims do. This is totally unified. One region is almost 70% of all the Indians here, and it's confirmed. They come in, and then they only hire Indians. They don't hire white women, black women, Asians, Mexicans. And they bring in only their people. They stack them up. Then they make them make payoffs to the higher-ups. They make the Somalis and the Muslims with the theft. And all these groups look tame in comparison. And I'm not saying it's all the Indians, but there's 1.5 billion of them. They're the most people in the world. And we are bringing in their mafia. So, absolutely. But then people that are obsessed with it, they'll say, well, why is Israel so allied with India? Why is Israel allied? Why is India allied with Israel? So let's bring that up. We'll go into the next hour. Now you're hitting on stuff that's important. Let's talk about this. Then we'll do regular.
4: How do you take me talking about India and immediately tie that to Israel? The problem with India,
3: Andrew,
4: is
3: you're not listening. What I do is anticipate. You said up front, if I was this Israeli operative, talking about you, you would not be criticizing India. You just agreed with me before I even said it. Go ahead.
4: No, the Israeli people are in good with India. I'm not obviously the Israeli lobby, like you said. Oh, Andrew.
3: Hold on, you're missing the boat, Andrew. You're not stupid. Listen to me clearly. I talk fast. I was agreeing with your statement that you're obviously not part of some Israel lobby. There's not just one, and any group is a bunch. I'm saying you brought up front, if I was this Israeli operative, I wouldn't be criticizing India. I said, before we address India and have as much time as you want, we'll go to the next hour. I'm going to shut up here. Give me the floor on India. They actually eat the crap out of the cow's butt. I'm not trying to be mean to them. I'm just saying that's not a spirit culture. I'm not adopting that. Sorry. I got my culture. That's it. It's the West. I believe in everybody. I believe in meritocracy. I love everybody. You know, I love Jimi Hendrix. He's black. Great music. And all these great Jews. Great music. Great science. A lot of Jews I love. I love people of all groups. A lot of black people I love. Some, you know, hate me, attack me. I don't like them. My point is that you address that up front. You said if I was an Israeli operative, I wouldn't be bashing on the Indian invasion. And I wanted you to address that first, then. What were you talking about? Then get into the literal Indian particular sect or tribe takeover. Because they don't hire the other Indians either. It's just one group, and people need to know about this. Go ahead.
4: Thank you for making it especially clear I'm not part of some lobby. And the reason I talk about the Indians so much, I have given my life to protecting America. Like, since I was 21, I've been in the front lines of a propaganda war, the info war. I've been on the front lines trying to protect America from foreign invaders, domestic subversion, people that want to destroy this country. And this, I mean, you're looking at the pictures of this stuff. These people, you can listen to them talk on X all the time. They look down on Americans. They see Americans as the lower caste, essentially. They think that they're the superior people. They think that they're going to take us over.
3: Well, explain, that's the culture. We think of apartheid. They've got, like, what is it, four castes, the Brahmin on down. Nothing against Indians in general. They need a reformation. But when they come here, they do see it as an actual caste. That's why whoever the boss is, they follow. Everyone else is not even in the group, in the caste, is below the caste. So, you know, the Nazis had their subhuman thing. The Indians have had this for 3,000 years. Go ahead.
4: People have no idea. You know, Americans are good people, good-natured people. They see everything as, like, normal. People have a good heart. Everybody's the same. This is not the culture in India. They have something called Izzat. It's literally honorable for them to try and scam you. It's honorable for them to try and scam you. It's called Izzat. These people are literally polluting rivers all over Texas. They're dumping garbage into the rivers, doing pagan rituals. There is nothing I can think of more anti-American or harmful to America than bringing in hundreds of thousands, millions of Indians to take jobs from Americans, destroy the middle class, impoverish Americans, bring in a foreign culture that remits all of their money to India. They're not trying to build America. They're sucking the wealth out of America, sending it to India, looking down on us. They have a foreign culture, a pagan culture that values stealing and scamming. These people are not American. That's not to say that there's not some Indian that has done a good job as an American, but these people, absolutely, it's like the unwashed masses, unvetted, have no business in this country. If we had any standards at all, they would not be allowed here. And thank God for President Trump. All visa appointments worldwide were just canceled a few days ago. He is turning back the hordes that would turn this country into a third world favela. This is the number one issue, the only issue that should matter to all Americans above anything else is immigration. And Nick Fuentes, you were playing his floppy greatest hits earlier, that weirdo homosexual, he said the other day immigration's not a big issue in America. Yes, it is. If you have Americans demographically replaced by Indians and Muslims and people that don't believe in God, people that don't believe in, you know, doing things the right way, they believe in scamming you, you're not going to have America anymore. You're going to have India. You're going to have Pakistan. You're going to have a third world nation living inside of America, because America is not magic soil. It's not magic dirt. It's the people. We've been letting in all these unwashed masses, making them the CEOs of some of the most important corporations in the world, in America, and they're destroying the companies, destroying America. This stuff has to be stood against. Palmer Luckey, American patriot, is going against Paul Graham, one of these disgusting Silicon Valley elites that doesn't think Americans deserve jobs and thinks that all these Indians, let me have Y Combinator run by an Indian that looks down on Americans and calls it flyover culture, flyover country. It's like it's a bad thing to not be a liberal elitist on the coast. You know, these Indians are destroying the country, and it's a big problem. That's what I wanted to come talk to you about. But I also, you know, I had to say all the stuff about Eric. As a friend, I hope you do sharing a video of Erica Kirk with demonic imagery all around. That's bad for you. I want you to repent as your friend. I don't think that's good for your soul. And I actually care about you like I care about America. I want things to go well.
3: Okay, you're going back to the guilt thing. And
4: it's not guilt.
3: Listen, I thought it was a really funny video. And I've said that I don't think she killed Charlie Kirk. And so I play self-deprecating things about myself all the time. And so, I sat there and I told the highest levels of TPUSA, don't be out there in black pants with fireworks shooting off week after he's dead. So much of what they did it themselves. It can't be blamed on Candace Owens. I don't think that they killed Charlie Kirk. I do have official questions about the story. I think it's fair to ask the questions, but you're just kind of going back to talking points there on that. I want you to answer the question that you deflected on a few minutes ago, and we'll continue on with the Red Green Alliance that Naomi Wolf just flipped out when we get into. She comes on about that and just constantly, the war is wonderful. Oh, my God, you don't care Hamas raped woman. Oh, my God, I was raped. Oh, my God, you don't care about rape. Now, what you're doing is 1/100th as bad as she did. Bring up the Erica Kirk thing. I think you legitimately think that's an issue, but just please. Okay, I already said, okay, I can see how that was distasteful from your perspective. I almost didn't hit the button on it. It was so funny, I wanted to put it out. Because I just take, you're a public figure, what do you expect? Now, because I guess I'm sick, because I'm not a masochist, but I do love stuff attacks. It's just the hilarious attacks. I don't know why I love being attacked so much. It's just so delicious. But I have a sick brain, I guess, in ways. But I'm saying, you go, listen, I'll prove I'm not an Israeli operative, which I don't think you are. You were anti-war. You used to work with, you know, great people I know so well, put down all those amazing videos for, you know, a decade with the great Luke Radowski. I know you well, okay? My point is that you went like, see, I'm not an Israeli operative, or I would be criticizing India. Then I went, well, since you said you're not an operative, yeah, what is the relationship with Israel? You went, wait a minute, you're saying I'm Israeli operative. Now, you're not stupid. Maybe you misheard me. Maybe your earphones are cutting out. What is the relationship with Israel and with New Delhi? What is going on with Modi and Israel? Because I'm really concerned about it.
4: It's a good question. I think they just have a mutual hatred of Muslims. You know, India hates Pakistan, and Israel has got a big Muslim problem of their own. So, you know, they're in league.
3: We forget that the second largest group in India is Muslim, And India used to be twice as big. The Muslims took it over. So Kashmir, Pakistan, then always be India.
4: Yeah, and now because of that friendship between Netanyahu and Modi, you're seeing videos now on social media of, like, Indians popping up in Tel Aviv, too. They're getting the same problems that we're having in Dallas, you know, the Indian takeover, the Toronto, London. You know, it's a problem. I've never been, like, a champion of Netanyahu. You've heard me say all sorts of things about him. One of the worst things he's doing, just like the leadership of Europe or even Greg Abbott here there in Texas, letting in all the Indians to flood your streets.
3: Well, I'll say this. I took my 9-year-old daughter Saturday morning to Barton Springs at 8 a.m. because I don't want to go in the big crowds with her. Just by like 3 o'clock in the summer, it'll be like 2,000 people and you're just bathing in a toilet. Because it's a, you know, big, one of the biggest springs in the state. It refills every few hours. So you get there in the morning, there's only like 50 people. It's nice, it's clean, it's crystal clear. But, you know, I'm not going to swim in the toilet later, so I only go in the morning. I get there, and I almost pulled my phone out. And it's nothing against these people, but this is the last few years. Half the people, instead of like 50, it was like 400 were already there. More than half were Indians. And then we also know with a lot of them what they do. They and I was talking to some of the lifeguards. They said, yeah, they have to close. See, you read these reports, and it is crazy. And so, yeah, Texas particularly is being bombed. And I don't think people understand this is just the beginning.
4: That's part of why I'm banned, by the way, on Twitter right now. You know, I was getting mass reported by communists, Nick Fuentes fans, communists. But the reason that my account's not brought back is because Elon has all these Indians running tech support at X. And the guy says, oh, you know, we don't want Americans to get replaced. We don't want. And then he hires all these H-1B Indians, foreign Indians, to run tech support. It's the reason I'm banned on Twitter right now. Nobody's banned on Twitter. Okay, nobody, I was told once by a guy, I'm going to kill the next Jew, you are the next Jew I see with a knife. I reported that. He didn't have to delete his tweet even. But I made fun of one Indian, and boom, account zapped. You're not allowed to, they're a sacred cow. It's a serious problem. And this is the stuff that I want to be talking about, you know. And I don't understand why Tucker Carlson is going and saying, yeah, I think Mike Rogers is bad for America, but this Abdul character, Abdul al-Sayed, this Muslim that would have open borders, that would certainly let in more of these unwashed masses, that would be good for America. I don't understand Tucker doing that.
3: Well, my issue is I don't have a problem with Indians because they got brown skin. I don't know, a lot of Indians are overall nice people. They have a very heavy pressure, incredible cutthroat society, and we always are told how we're bad in the West for tribalism. We are the ones that don't have tribalism. We don't even have any defense to this. So, I get your angle on that. And, you know, Greg Abbott and all the rest of it, it is a serious issue. But Trump was flooding the country for a while. He is starting to at least cut back. But here's the thing, Andrew. I want to hit some issues when we come back with you. I want to finish up with the Red-Green Alliance. But please, when you sit there, a bunch of these names, I don't even know who you're talking about. You're like, this person's bad. That person's a communist. This person, Nick Floyd, is a homosexual. There's no proof of that. And then it'll become a whole controversy that I'm not sitting there getting into a debate with you about that. I don't think we need the name calling. It's like when Rex had, oh, God, what is his name? He was debating on Owen Schroyer's show, Adam
4: you
3: King.
4: You just asked me.
3: Rex is like, I love Rex. He's going to be hosting me tomorrow. Rex was winning the debate, and he goes, go back with your little hat to Israel. And to me, I told Rex in person yesterday, he said, why'd you have that guy on? I said, because you did that. And I said, because I don't want to sit there and insult somebody's ancient culture and like insult the whole group. And said, I want to attack bad ideas of that some people in the group are doing. And I said, I've gone off the rails and called people names too, called women ugly or whatever when I'm debating them. It's dumb. I'm older than you. I'm trying to teach you this stuff. And Andrew, I'm not trying to rebuke you or tell you to repent here. But just, you know, just all this, this is a scumbag, dummy, this is a homo, this is a... Why don't you attack what Nick Fuentes actually says? But let's go to break. Let's come back with Andrew on the other side here, Andrew Meyer, and we'll tell you where to find him, the andrewmeyer.substack.com. He's on X right now and Rumble. We're banned everywhere else. But we're going to come back and talk about the Red Green Alliance. I'm going to shift gears into all the other topics. Fourth hour loaded for bear. My fellow patriots, the first thing the globalists and the leftists do when they want to silence you is go after your merchant accounts. 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

0: And the Rangers' aim was...
1: I want to talk about the Lindsey Clancy case, because that is crazy. And then in about 50, 20 minutes, Andrew Meyer will leave us, and I got all this other news. I mean, the CIA operative dead. We got to get into that. I had another guest set, but we moved her because I need to hit this situation. But I do think that Andrew Meyer is sincere. And I think that's the key word. And I want everybody to know this. I don't care whether you're a Muslim, whether you're a Jew, whether you're a Christian, Catholic, agnostic, whatever it is. I literally believe in humanity. I literally do not believe in advancing by hurting other people unless they try to take something from me or attack me. Then I'm going to crush you. And I'm pretty smart at looking not just four or five moves ahead. I can look hundreds ahead of particular stuff. And however you want to slice it, Israel's now put itself right in the middle as the boogeyman, and now it's the lens through which everybody looks, or the majority. And then Israel, the leaders kind of like that power, and so they're like, yeah, we are, yeah. And, you know, and yeah, you bet we do run all that. And even when the Pentagon and other elements are actually wanting this for oil and strategic power, Israel's the lobby that's got the power to get it done, then takes the credit, Andrew. And then I get all the Nazis mad at me. Well, we're being apologists for them. Like when I went, you know, LBJ told Israel to do this, doesn't defend Israel, blowing up the liberty. It's like I just call what is true. And the people, then the Jews go, some of them, oh, God, you're attacking Israel, blame us for that. Some of the pilots have gone public. Our own government does false flags. Governments do this. I'm not defending that either. I'm a realist, and I am very, very, very sincere. Some stations don't care this segment. Finish up with Israel. Then I want to come back with the Red Green Alliance, which is the big up-and-coming threat. And then it's like, oh, the Muslims are only 10% of Europe and 5% here. But they vote 99%, 98% together. They put massive money in. And when you have only a point or two in elections, they're the kingmakers, and they know it. But finishing up with Israel and where you see that going.
2: Yeah, again, I just don't see them as the threat. I'll reiterate, they are a vassal state of the United States. When Trump told Netanyahu to turn jets around, he did it. So Trump is the big dog. America is the big dog. Israel is the little brother. Like, they're not even close in terms of who wears the pants. It's the United States. So America, we're the big boy. Israel does what we tell them to do. We've seen that many, many, many times. So the thing to me about Israel also is I don't understand the hyper-focus. I don't see where the threat is to America from them. And I don't see also, oh, they're so awful what they're doing. If the Native Americans, if the Indians decided to go bomb Dallas right now, if they said, that's our land, we're going to take Dallas, and they started bombing Dallas, you can be sure as hell we would obliterate the Native Americans. So when you have their internal fighting from the Muslims that are dedicated from a young age to killing the Israelis, to killing the Jews, and they want to do terrorist attacks, and then Israel fights back. And then you have all these people crying for all the poor Muslims. I'm not the one to come on here and start going off about how Israel, greatest ally. That's literally not even in the subject that I wanted to talk about, Alex, today. You saw a shot of it. But if you're going to talk about that issue, like Harrison Smith loves to do every minute of the day, apparently, I don't understand how you're going to cry about the terrorists that are avowed to kill all of the Jews. Like, okay, that's what the Muslims do. And you see this all over social media. But it's a genocide.
1: Hold on, let's finish up on that point when we come back. You kind of missed my point. What I'm saying is, I'm not saying Israel's behind it all, a heavy pusher in it, but Israel is taking the credit for this war and bragging it controls America, and congressmen are threatening any other congressman that doesn't draw the line. That is stupid. We'll be right back. Stay with us.
3: Benjamin, how do you always have the coolest clothes in town?
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3: Really? 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

0: 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Don't worry. The castaways had one thing the others didn't. 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While everyone else was eating coconuts, they were powering through the apocalypse. 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Because survival starts with being prepared.
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3: All right, I'm going to shift gears to get to the Red Green Alliance, which is what Andrew Meyer wanted to originally come on about. And I, my producers are great. They don't control what I say or do. They just book guests and run the show and do a great job, get all the graphics and stuff together. And I just said, get Andrew Meyer on. And then they put in my stack in the bio, here's his talking points. I didn't even read those and nobody thought it was coming on.

0: talk about Sandy Hook. He didn't do this. Elon went and checked the logs, saw all of our posts, private DMs that we never even on X, on Twitter, ever even said it didn't happen. He was like, oh my God, this is a lie. It's like Harrison Smith discredit, went and showed a Google search from Sandy Hook up until they sued me. My name was never even in the news about it. It was just a giant Democrat system. So they're trying to put me in jail. I get they're the problem. I don't want to be allied with them. But at the same time, Trump with the Epstein cover-up, but it's mainly Democrats in there, but he's coming up for Ludnick and others. It's been a disaster. Republican voters aren't like Democrats, where they'll just morally throw stuff to the side. And then Trump, are you worried about the average American, their economic crisis? No, I don't care about any American's economic problem. I care about war. The dumbest statements ever. So Trump did this to himself, but since you mentioned it, it is true that Tucker Carlson joins, this is the Independent and the Mediaites all saying it, in MAGA Love Fest with Michigan's Abdul Al-Sayed and describes him as literally Trumpian. Tucker went on to say, we have the video, I wouldn't vote for Mike Rogers at gunpoint, and that he's a Trumpian Democrat. I think Tucker needs to clarify this. So just because he's been attacked by Republicans, just because he's under attack by it, I think Tucker is over, and I told this on the phone a few weeks ago, overcompensating to the Democrats and what they're doing, and I am concerned about that, and then what comes with the midterms, and then what comes into the future. So you mentioned that. I just want to get your take on it.
1: Well, Tucker, again, he's telling people essentially don't vote for Mike Rogers and that the Muslim, go vote for this guy. Abdul El-Sayed's mother worked for a terrorist organization. This is where we come to. Like, literally, the guy goes out with Hassan Piker that says America deserved 9/11. He's a terrorist. He's a communist terrorist. And Tucker's saying that he likes Abdul more than he likes Mike Rogers. That's tantamount to sedition or treason. I cannot possibly imagine what has possessed Tucker Carlson to do this. It's bad for America. It's evil. Tucker Carlson is way off base. It's crazy, the parade of lunatics he's had on his show lately, talking about all sorts of nonsense that all results in one thing. Yeah, maybe I shouldn't vote for the right. Maybe I should stay home or vote for the left. And this, all I can look at it as, is a suppression op. Let me hurt the right. Let me try and suppress right-wing vote to help the left, because that's the only possible outcome of what he's doing. It's not good for America. The left wants communism. They want to open the border. There's nothing good that can come from what Tucker is doing.
0: Okay, but you were just critical of Vance earlier, and he's been critical of some of the stuff, some of the excesses of Israel. But what about Rubio, the neocon? What about the hyper neocon with Ted Cruz? And then you've got Fuentes saying, just, you know, don't vote for Vance. It spends all his time on Vance. And then I see the Israel First lobby attacking Vance. When I see the whole system's multi-sides attacking Vance and going, Peter Thiel, when Peter Thiel's involved in all Republican politics, or was, he's evacuated now. What's going on with Vance here? Because there's a lot of people attacking him.
1: Yeah, the only thing I've criticized him for is saying that the dollar should lose world reserve currency status. I think he said it 3 years ago. It's just a statement that I want to see him repudiate. I'm not one of these people that makes Vance my enemy. Oh, I'm so concerned with Vance. I'm not a Rubio fanboy. I actually like Pete Hegseth for 2028. I don't know that he is going to be running, but whoever Trump picks for 2028, that's going to be the candidate. And whether that's Vance or Rubio or by some miracle Hegseth, that's who I'm going to support. I don't trust Vance as much as Hegseth because he had all that Silicon Valley backing. I don't like those people. Do you like Paul Graham defending the Indian invasion, taking all the jobs in Silicon Valley? I don't like that. So I'm distrustful of that. I'm distrustful of Rubio being part of the old Bush system. It seems like he's done an about face and he's done a good job for Trump. But if you're that tied in with, you know, Jeb Bush so long ago, you know, I'm not as trustful as that as I am Pete Hegseth, who seems far more independent than both of them. And he seems like a guy doing the best job running any of the organizations in the cabinet. So I like Pete Hegseth. I would trust him more than Vance or Rubio. But I'll vote for whoever Trump says. That's who I'm going to vote for. It's not my issue. Way more of an
0: Why
1: issue.
0: Why do you say you'll vote like for whoever Trump says? Democrat. Why do you say you'll vote for whoever Trump says?
1: Because it's not going to matter. in 2028, when Trump stands behind a candidate and says, this is basically the guy I'm giving my mantle to, people are going to line up behind him. We just saw the Trump endorsement in Florida. You know, you had DeSantis' lieutenant governor that did pretty well, but Byron Donalds ran away with that race, and that's because Byron Donalds is backed by Trump. Trump is the kingmaker in the Republican Party, and I'm not trying... You know, Jack Posobiec likes to say infighting all the time is like a shield to protect people like Candace Owens saying evil things about Erica Kerr, but real infighting is like, okay, we have Trump, this is who we're picking, let's not spend all of our resources fighting each other, let's win winnable races, like against this Abdul character.
0: No, I've agreed. People saying don't vote Republican... Well, what do you mean? There's way more better Republican candidates than Democrats. I can't think of any good Democrat candidates. So you can be mad at Trump, but still support the Republicans. That's a no-brainer.
1: Exactly. And to finish up, just the last thing we were talking about, you want to be on Israel, like the Muslims, like Abdul, oh, it's a genocide. And if you talk to them for 2 minutes, they'll say, yeah, we're going to destroy Israel. And they'll say the same thing about America. They'll say, we're going to dominate America. Like, this is who these people are. They're foreign invaders. That's the biggest issue in America. People like Abdul al-Sayed and Arvind Krishna. None of those people were hanging out with George Washington. Chaim Soloman, a Jew, was hanging out with George Washington. He was a Jewish patriot, went to prison. The British put him in prison for funding the Continental Army when they were poor and starving, didn't have boots. And this man went to prison to make sure George Washington's army could eat and not die. And
0: I've studied the history. I'm not demonizing Jews. I've studied history, the original newspaper articles, what happened. It's true that there was a bunch of Jewish financing backing the American Revolution. It was French as well. And that's true. So people that say that Jews weren't involved in the revolution, it's just not true. Jews were heavily involved in the Confederacy and pretty much in charge of it, and that was British intelligence behind that with another group of Jews, probably the Rothschilds. The Russians had to get involved and intervene. So let's just call history like it is. Are you aware of the massive Jewish, I would say, dominance in the Confederacy?
1: Jews were prominent on both sides of the Civil War. Jews were 4% of the U.S. population at the time of the Civil War, and now I have to listen to foreigners like Abdul or... that guy Chunk Yogurt trying to tell me, like, I'm not American. Like, these people don't belong in this country. You know, none of them were hanging out with George Washington. Lots of Jews were. So I'm tired of
0: there's no doubt Jews have been in Europe for 2,000 years. People get mad when I explain this. They go, this Judeo-Christian thing is brainwashing. Well, yeah, to say that Christianity is Judaism, that's not true. But to say the Abrahamic religions don't come out of Abraham, and to say the entire modern world has been completely influenced, like, Huckabee goes too far and says, we owe our existence to Jews. Well, no. You could say, well, the Romans did this, or Alexander the Great. The point is, you even beyond the Romans, or even beyond the Greeks, or the Egyptians, whatever it is with the Jews has had the biggest stamp on entire world systems, and that's why I pay attention to it, and I don't deny it. But at the same time, you try to hear the denials the last few decades. There's no Jewish power. We're not involved. We're not doing anything. And I tell the Nazis, well, there's some different factions. And then they're like, oh, shut up. It's all the Jews. Kill them all. But I'm just saying, we need Jews just to admit that. And now we see a lot of Jews admitting they have power and all this and a lot of chutzpah in Israel that we're unstoppable and God's on our side. And we can't be stopped. We study history in the Bible. Every time anybody acts like that, whether it's Jews or Gentiles, God does not like people being prideful. And I'm just telling you, and all these people want to blow up Israel. I can spiritually and also politically see it. If this continues on, we're going to have a nuclear war. I mean, we're talking, this is not good. This needs to stop.
1: I can happily tell you that clowns like Shmuley Boteach don't speak for me, not popular. And I give as much credence to the people that would say, yeah, see, we control everything, like Shmuley Boteach might say. I give as much credence to that as I give credence to the Canadians that are saying, yeah, we're dominating America right now. They're doing bad because of us. It's like, Canadians are nothing compared to us. America is obviously the world power. So an Israeli bragging and saying, yeah, we control everything, I give as much credit to that as I do to a Canadian. It's nonsense. So they're just not the issue. The issue, the Red-Green Alliance, the Muslims, the communists, you know, you used to do a great impression, fentanyl, the Chinese dragon. oh, we're going to destroy you, America. I'm like, I want to see more of that and less of Professor Ching Chong, the Chinese agent, coming on your show and trying to demoralize Americans.
0: Well, Andrew, everybody tells me who to have on. That guy says, I'm not a professor, I'm a school teacher. He's gone and talked about China's social credit score and the oppression. You think that guy's a bad guy?
1: Yes, I think he's a very bad guy. I think he's an anti-American agent. I think he's working for the destruction of the country. Just like Dugin, who said, I want the downfall of the West. Alexander Dugin openly tweeted, I am cheering for the downfall of the West. That is what Dugin put out. That is a Dugin statement. And then you have people like Bannon, and sorry to say yourself, having him on, this guy's cheering for the destruction of America. How much more anti-American can you get?
0: Well, what Dugin said is the same thing that the ultra-right-wing rabbis are saying. They said, we need male energy, somebody's going to dominate, enough pussy stuff, it's a battle for global domination. And so Dugin's saying, we're the continental power, we're the land power, the British Empire and the New Atlantis is the sea power. And so he sees it as existential, and they're ready to go to nuclear war. And I don't think, can you deny NATO started this? Are you for the Ukraine war?
1: You know, when Ukraine and Russia kicked off, didn't care much about it, thought that Russia was probably in the right. And then the more and more I learned about Russia, I said, oh, these people really are enemies of America. I didn't understand. I thought that, yeah, the flip in the 90s, they became democratic. No, it's the same institutions, the same oligarchs in Russia, the same KGB operations. Putin, literally a former KGB agent. These people never changed their spots. They took advantage of our weakness. They arrest Christians in Russia. You know, if Israel was arresting Christians the way Russia arrests Christians, it would be talked about every single day by the people obsessed with that stuff.
0: Andrew, Russia, the settlers are torching some of the oldest Christian settlements. What do you make of Ben-Gavir saying we'll burn all of Lebanon and they're carpet-bombing indiscriminately Lebanon?
1: Lebanon is about to be a Christian nation, I think, for the first time in a while. I think a lot of Christians are happy about the fact that the terrorists are getting blown up. The terrorists in Lebanon. And by the way, they kill Druze as much as anything. You know, a Druze for people. Druze are not Jews. Druze are a different group of people in Israel. They were getting their children bombed by the terrorists, the Muslim terrorists occupying Lebanon. So I don't understand.
0: Okay, but what about Israel helping found Hamas and the stand down October 7th? And then what about Israel, mainly Turkey and NATO, but overthrowing Syria and Assad and putting in the al-Qaeda leader?
1: It's a good question. Like, are there elements in Israel that are going too far? And I've said for a long time, I'm not a fan of a lot of their establishment. Just like in America, we had George W. Bush, and we needed to replace him with President Trump, which we did. I think that the establishment...
0: Well, that's been my thing with Israel. I know there's different factions, and I think the current one is just out of control, whatever you want to call it. And that's, I try to just keep it at that.
1: Well, all I'll say, similar to what Charlie Kirk once said, it doesn't make sense to me that you wouldn't see paragliders coming over. That makes no sense to me whatsoever. I don't believe that a military that can put pagers on all the terrorists and get them suddenly can't spot a paraglider before they launch. That doesn't make any sense to me. So I think they need to clean their act up, just like America, we're cleaning our act up. But I don't look at them the way I look at Dugin, who says he wants the downfall of the West, even though you could find some lunatics, some fringe people in Israel that will say something similar. Dugin does events with Lavrov, literally a Russian foreign minister. So there's just a difference between, you know, you could find the Westboro Baptist Church in America saying Looney Tunes stuff, but that's not the same as literally Dugin.
0: Well, I will agree with you because I've read a lot of them. How many books are there? Because I know you're a scholar of this. How many officially recognized by most rabbinical organizations? How many books are there after the Torah? Like 30 or so?
1: If you're talking about the Mishnah, the Gemara that make up like the Talmud, like in my English translation, for example, there's 72 books of the Talmud, which also gets a bad rap. People don't understand what it is.
0: Well, no, but I've actually bought these and read them, and I'm not doing apologetics for Jews, but it's a big debate. You can, like, Jesus probably wasn't. It's like all there, right? It's like a huge debate.
1: If anybody really wants to get into the Talmud, I recommend Pirkei Avot. It means Ethics of the Fathers, especially Chapter 4. Very good book. I think people that talk about the Talmud all the time should read it. and you would actually enjoy it. Ethics of the Fathers or Pirkei Avot, Chapter 4. My recommendation.
0: But overall, with my statement, Trick, is I've only read, like, let's not exaggerate. I've scanned over 20 or 30, and I've read a bunch of other, but I've actually gone to the library and, you know, I want to see it myself, and it's like a huge debate. So people only show one side of the debate. People should be honest and read the whole thing, is what I'm saying.
1: So there are books called the Mishnah. The Mishnah is the oral law that was given along with the Torah, and it was finally written down after being transmitted orally hundreds of years. They finally wrote it down at the time of the destruction of the temple. But the Mishnah, all of the, everything that's in it comes from God. And then the Gemara is commentaries, like you say, looks like debates of rabbis discussing what does the Mishnah mean. And so, yeah, that's where a lot of the quotes come from. And you can find one, like, you take it out of context, you'll find a quote that's like, a Gentile that studies the Torah deserves death. But then the next statement is, a Gentile that studies the Torah is like the high priest. So, yes, if you study these books that come, like, after the Torah, as you would put it, it looks very, very strange unless you actually read the whole thing.
0: Well, I've only read a little bit of it, but it is like a debate. It's not just two sides to it. You know, like 7-8 different debates going on, right?
1: Very true. Very true, Alex. You know, I know we're coming up on the end of this. I got to say thank you for having me, and incredibly respectful. You know, a lot of places, you try and have a back and forth, different perspectives, and I'm not seeing a lot of, like, I could not go this hard, I think, about against anybody else and then still take it and be any kind of respectful. So that's the Western tradition, right of reply. I truly appreciate you having me and being respectful with all that. I appreciate it, Alex.
0: Well, you know, in Greece, they killed most of the philosophers when they disagree with them, and then they finally get stopped that, and that was the real beginning of the West. I believe in that, and I believe we're all adults. I'm going to have the super ultra, whatever they are, Zionists attacking the center of you all, have the Nazis attacking, and everybody telling me don't do it. But I mean, I respect everybody enough to actually have a real discussion. And so if you can recommend some folks we should have on, and I want to have, you know, some other folks on, and just not cheap shots of, you know, you work for this, you work for that. It should get down to the actual brass tacks. And I would encourage people, I mean, I've actually read the Quran at least twice, and I've read a bunch of the Hadith or whatever the side stuff is, and it is like cuckoo town, folks. I have read the whole New Testament, and it's beautiful. I can just tell you right now that people do need to actually, when they see these quotes, because I wouldn't want to actually see it, that they should go look at it for themselves and realize that it was a debate they were reading. And I'm not defending it, because it's a debate. There's a bunch of rabbis believe all this craziness, and there's rabbis that, you know, are against that. But we should at least be honest, because God's watching, and God hates cowards, and God hates liars. So, Andrew Meyer, thank you so much for joining us. 60-second final comment.
1: Yeah, you wanted me to recommend some people to bring on. I'm a big fan of Captive Dreamer on Twitter. I'd love to see you and him talk and see how that shakes out. Because, honestly, Alex, I don't think there would have been a President Trump without you, and I think that you should have his back. I don't think that talking about 25th Amendmenting him is good for America. I think you should be solidly back in the Republican camp. I think you should make amends with all that and push for America to win and not for the Democrats to have any type of foothold. You just showed that headline of Tucker saying he supports the Muslim terrorist in Michigan, Abdul. You should call that stuff out more and absolutely just be pro-America, because demographic replacement of the foreigners taking our jobs, the people that want to infiltrate and divide and conquer us and bring in communism, that those are the real issues. And I hope you focus on that. And, I'll say it to everybody and make it general. And you don't have to believe in Rosh Hashanah or be a Jew, but this is a good month for repentance. So anything that think that maybe you could do better is a good month to repent.
0: Well, I haven't talked about myself a lot on this issue, and it didn't make me do what I've done when Trump has done this war that I believe is a failure. I've been proven right. I was targeted by the CIA and the DOJ, started with Obama. Trump declassified it, gave it to me earlier. It came out in court. And then Todd Blanche killed that investigation of Ed Martin. And they have destroyed my family. And we don't complain about it. My parents years ago said, we don't care, we're ready to die. But my parents are double mortgaged. They barely have money for food. I am completely maxed out, which is fine. But what matters is we're still in the air. And Trump allowed Todd Blanche to kill those investigations that were rightfully launched into what happened to me. And I still didn't turn on him for that. And then I criticized the war and said, I still support you. He turned his surrogates loose on me, and it was that that did it. But I didn't turn on him for that. A lot of the cat turn type said, oh, Trump killed your investigation. That's why he did this. No, I didn't do it because of that. But let's just add that gravy on top that he won't even protect people that have gone through living hell for him. Okay? So what do you say to that, Andrew?
1: I hope that somebody from the Trump administration reaches out to you and that both of you mend fences, because I think if you want America to thrive and survive, the real enemy is the left. You know, Charlie Kirk was not shot by Israel. He was shot by a leftist that was having sex with a tranny. So that's the real issue.
0: But my point is that I didn't turn on him for that. I thought I gave him. My point is that if, forget me, okay? We want real indictments, and we haven't seen those yet, okay? Andrew, that's another reason people are pissed.
1: Well, I think part of the problem is Biden gave out so many pardons. You know, people are talking about Fauci should go down for a crime, and Fauci has a pardon. So it'd be very tough to fight through a lot of what the Biden administration did.
0: No, I get it. It's all tied up. And in part of America's due process, the tyrants hide behind that. It's good for those of us that are being persecuted. It took a long time, but I'm starting to win. I get it, Andrew. You're right. Andrew Meyer, thank you so much. We'll talk to you again.
1: Thank you, Alf.
0: And I'm looking forward to you on the Celebrity Dances with the Stars. You and Harrison with the tango together. You and Harrison Smith. All right, we're going to come back.
1: I will embarrass him anytime. Anytime, I'm happy.
0: My fellow patriots, the first thing the globalists and the leftists do when they want to silence you is go after your merchant accounts. Go after your business payment systems. It's that simple. They try to cut off your ability to even receive money or make payments. It's globalist siege. It's globalist economic warfare. It's a globalist blockade, an embargo, sanctions against American populist patriots. For everyone that's been watching and listening to me for years, you've seen the attacks, you've seen the deplatforming, you've seen the court battles, the news articles, the demonization, the bogus default judgments. We even have FBI and CIA operatives on hidden camera talking about how their entire goal was to take me out of the knees by knocking out my ability to accept payments. And that model they used on me, they admit, is for all of you.
2: Alex Jones.
3: Yeah, so we were after him.
2: So with Alex Jones, and the goal with him was what, just to bankrupt him?
3: Pretty much.

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1: Rallying patriots worldwide in defense of human liberty. It's Alex Jones.

0: some heavy information on you right now. Are you ready for heavy, next level information? Are you ready for the truth? Because I am committed to humanity. I am committed to freedom. I am committed to a pro-human future. And I've studied the hierarchies of the New World Order. I've studied the power factions and the groups and who's trying to get full control and who's got the most power on main agendas. But above it all is the social engineering to poison you, to dumb you down, to control you. I was on a hike yesterday with my Navy SEAL buddy where we do mountain climbers and push-ups and air squats in between the hike, Sean Johnson. And he was telling me about when he got out of the Navy SEALs and he was just laying there on a beach and just thinking about the universe, and he thought to himself, why do we drink? Why do we do things that alter our consciousness to dumb us down? If we were dumb, if we were stupid, if there was a drug that would make us as smart as we are when we're not taking drugs, would we take it? The answer is yes. But instead, we do the reverse. We try to suppress our great intellects and our spiritual connection to God because it's scary. Because God gives us a mission. And so people try to hide from God through alcohol, through drugs, through all of it. And I'm up here as just a person that's going to be completely honest, who's had issues with alcohol, nothing else. Never been a marijuana guy. High school, tried this drug, that drug, hated it. I like caffeine, nicotine, and alcohol. And I've gotten really good at sometimes going 6 months without the alcohol. Caffeine, I've cut back, haven't booted it yet. Nicotine, a continual battle. So when I talk about these problems, I'm not up here on some high horse lecturing you. I'm somebody that's just like you. And the only way to describe something human to you is to describe what I've gone through. But at the hierarchy of the whole globalist system is trying to dumb you down, poison you, make you stupid and controllable, and finally suck the money out of you and kill you. And that's uncool. That's not pro-human. And there's enough people on the earth that the globalists think they've got this plan to dumb us down and poison us and pose as the saviors during the crisis and get away with it. They're not going to. That's why their New World Order depopulation plan is dead on arrival. And I've been preaching that for decades, and you've seen I'm right. And you've seen the topics and issues I bring up are always in the zeitgeist because you're getting as close as the truth as you're going to get. You know, Christ talked about it. We all see, pull up the Bible verse, we all see through rose-colored darklies, meaning we see through a filter. We're not God. We're not omnipresent. We have this innate connection to the universe and God and great intelligence. We're little g, image of God, but we're not God. And we have this ability to see and understand incredible things, but it's still distorted. But it's through the process of studying and reading and praying and being engaged and taking on the hard task that we process this great commission, this great mission we're on, to then take it to the next level. But it's done through increments. So at the top of the hierarchy of the globalist New World Order system, this is undebatable if you've done any study, is the mad scientist who wants to be God, who wants to control reality, who wants to find out the secrets of time and space and matter. And that is the journey we're already on, but they want to accelerate that. And just as the occult means hidden, they are the occultists in that they want the knowledge, the secret knowledge, and they want to suppress that knowledge and keep you from the knowledge while they use the knowledge and manipulate it and twist it to control you, and that is Satanism. You're taught by Anton LaVey and these other jokers and their little devil outfits that Satanism is about yourself and pleasure and power and all this. Real Satanism is about putting yourself in the place of God, creating an artificial scientific system of AI that is the equivalency at some level of omnipresence, AI gods. Satanism is putting yourself in the place of God. It's not banging hot cheerleaders. That's how they get the general public sucked in. That's the cheese on the mousetrap. That's not what the thing is. That's where people are being chewed up by it. Real Luciferianism, which is true Satanism, is about you are God. You wrestle with God and you defeat God. You become God. And when you hear that, you need to run and say, get behind me, Satan. because that is the devil. Because the devil's trick is he didn't exist and there is no good in the universe. But also, you can be a god, as the serpent said in the Garden of Eden. But at the foundation of it, it is about locks and keys. It is about male and female. There is no male and female separation. We are the species, whether it's a hawk, or whether it's a frog, or whether it's a gorilla, or an elephant, or a rhinoceros, a hippopotamus, an alligator, or a triceratops, or a man and a woman, there is the lock, and there is the key. Like in Ghostbusters, Gozer the Destroyer, Gozer the Traveler. I am the gatekeeper. I am the keymaster. That is the union. That is God's system. And any attack on the male and female is an attack on the human species. And the great lie in that attack is that there's some separation between men and women. Yes, we have our spaces. Yes, I'm a man. Yes, there are women. But we are the species. Men are only half of the species. Women are the other half. And all of the attacks and all of the behavior we see is an attack on men, an attack on women, an attack on motherhood, an attack on fatherhood. And Paul Ehrlich, the big top globalist that wrote the white papers for the Club of Rome, and all this we see is about driving a wedge in that and destroying that and turning men and women against each other. So when we see Gloria Steinem die, I remember I was in high school, like 17, in Austin, Texas, and I was listening to Rush Limbaugh at lunch. In my green Mustang, getting a hamburger out of the drive-thru, with my girlfriend sitting next to me. She's like, I'm tired of this. I'm like, no, I'm listening to Limbaugh. And Limbaugh's like, Gloria Steinem's book says she was CIA. I went that weekend to the library, found her book, read where she said she was CIA, and I told my mother, who really wasn't a liberal, but she'd read Gloria Steinem, I said, Gloria Steinem, in this book, she was CIA. My mother says, that's not true. She goes to the bookshelf. She had huge bookshelves everywhere. Pulls the book, goes, oh my God, it's right here. She was a CIA agent funded by the Rockefeller Foundation under Paul Ehrlich as her director at the CIA to destroy the family and to turn women against men. And she's dead at 92. So the power is when men and women understanding that we're under attack, that we're the species. And it's that attempt to destroy that that we have to be aware of, and so we can take her death, where I normally talk about something like this, we'd have a million views, but if we tie it to her death, we can get some good out of her and all the evil she did. 5-6 kids, told women not to have children, told them it was terrible, having a kid's like smoking cigarettes. She was a monster with a PR firm, the CIA behind her, to do all of this. And so we can talk about the Muslims and the Jews and the Chi-Coms all day, but above it is the mad scientist. Above it is that system. And you got to learn about eugenics. You got to learn about the end game. You got to learn about that. So here's a compilation of Paul Ehrlich talking about all this, but let me just share the articles, because new listeners, you know, be like, when Iran was striking bases and hitting them 2 days ago, the neocons were almost saying it wasn't happening, even though it was admitted it was happening. So let's show you a few articles. The feminist was a spy. You can read all the news articles right there. Just type in Gloria Steinem CIA. Feminist icon Gloria Steinem was a CIA operative. It's all, it's under Wikipedia. So that's the establishment. This isn't coming from some basement tranny movement. This is coming out of MI6, the CIA, and Paul Ehrlich, who said we're going to undermine men, we're going to undermine the image of fathers in all our sitcoms and dramas in 1979. I'll play a clip in a moment. This is the enemy. This is the guy that thinks you're stupid. They all have a whole bunch of kids. They tell you not to. While they fund the welfare queens to have 15 kids. They know what they're doing. So we need to spend more time on the mad scientist. More time on who's releasing ticks with alpha-gal syndrome in them. Who's releasing mosquitoes? Who's putting poison shots in you? Yeah, we can spend a bunch of time talking about Israel or the Muslims all day. That's great. But all of that is just subgroups being manipulated. So here's the Paul Ehrlich piece.
1: Sometime in the next 15 years, the end will come. And by the end, I mean an utter breakdown of the capacity of the planet to support humanity.
0: Hit pause. Hit pause. Back it up. There he is in the 60s. Let me go to the 70s and 80s. Saying the world will end in 15 years, Malthusianism. Didn't happen. But they're doing everything they can to cut off the carbon, cut off the money, sabotage it, to build that so you hate yourself, believe you're bad, give up your life force, let them kill you. Everything he said is a lie. And now for the first time, overhead shot, percentage of global population who are young, children, and seniors, historic first, older adults now outnumber the youngest children. As Elon said, if you don't have 2.1 children for every two people, you get death, collapse of civilization, and we're now here. We need natalism, pro-human systems, ultimate expansion, laissez-faire, not this way, this way. Go back to Paul Ehrlich.
1: Sometime in the next 15 years, the end will come. And by the end, I mean an utter breakdown of the capacity of the planet to support humanity.
2: Would you welcome Dr. Paul Ehrlich?
3: You have to get the death rate and birth rate in balance, and there's only two ways to do it. One is to bring the birth rate down. The other is to push the death rate up.
4: Now, given the population explosion, let alone in this country, what can the government, what ought the government to do about this?
3: Well, what it ought to do is this. The first thing, you don't want to put, I'm against government interference in our lives. You want to minimize that. So the very first thing the government should do is try and take the pressure off to reproduce. There's a lot of pressure in our society now to reproduce. If you're single, people try and push you into getting married. You know, your wife, you have a bachelor over, and your wife says, gee, shouldn't I have a nice girl over? The idea is, you know, nobody should escape. So there's pressure to get married. Young couples, if they don't have children, people say, gee, they must be sterile. They never say, gee, maybe they like good wine and going to the theater and so on. They prefer that to scraping diapers. So there's pressure to have children. So the first thing that should happen is that the president ought to say, from now, here on out, no intelligent, patriotic American family
0: ought to
3: have more than two children, preferably one, if you're starting a family now. Not any law, but just say, this is what responsible people do. He ought to make the FCC see to it that large families are always treated in a negative light on television wherever they appear. There ought to be a tremendous amount of television time devoted to spot commercials. That's what we've had against smoking. But the ones in the middle, say in the middle of Beverly Hillbillies, you get a scene which shows Los Angeles in the smog, and it just says, this city has a fatal disease. It's called overpopulation, and so long. Now, that sort of campaign, you could have a census, a sample census, which would see whether that was having the desired effect. If that didn't, you could move to giving women bonuses for not having babies. That almost certainly would do the job. If that didn't have the effect, then you could move to changing the tax structure so that people who had the money and had the children paid for the children. In other words, you would increase taxes on people with children rather than decrease them, since when they have the children, they require more services. If that doesn't work, then you'll have the government legislating the size of the family. And people say, oh, that's impossible. Government can never intrude and tell you how many children to have. Well, I got news. You know, it intruded a long time ago and told you how many wives you can have. And there's not the slightest question that if we don't get the population under control with voluntary means, that in the not-too-distant future, the government will simply tell you how many children you can have and throw you in jail if you have too many.
5: We had formed an organization called Zero Population Growth, and then Johnny took me on The Tonight Show.
2: Would you welcome Dr. Paul Ehrlich?
3: You have to get the death rate and birth rate in balance, and there's only two ways to do it. One is to bring the birth rate down. The other is to push the death rate up.
5: I did the show maybe 20 times, and we went from 6 chapters and 600 members to 600 chapters and 60,000 members.
3: We're starting
0: and
3: in
0: set
3: now.
0: They're
3: this
0: cold.
3: Is the first step.
6: The Bagleys belong
0: kill
6: to
0: everybody.
6: A
0: human
6: worth young marriage.
0: We have a right to kill everybody. Poison shots. COVID shots. Good for you. Die, die, die. Excuse to kill.
7: I have two children.
8: Ehrlich's views on how to bring the birth rate down were concrete. Compulsion if voluntary methods fail. Creating a blacklist of people, companies, and organizations impeding population control in the U.S. Responsibility prizes for childless marriages. A tax on children. And a luxury tax on diapers and cribs.
9: Her concerns about population became misanthropic. And it was taken with so much seriousness that Paul Ehrlich could recommend things like putting stuff in public water that would make people not as fertile.
10: Panic is not too strong a word to use for some of the advocates that I referred to as true believers.
9: There was a zeitgeist that was taking shape.
11: Attention, all citizens. Childbearing is herewith forbidden.
12: No!
9: One of the things about zeitgeist is they have astonishing durability.
7: It appears that large families are on the way out, and ZPG may be possible.
8: The idea also took hold in the developing world, where governments like India's had already begun to embrace population control.
12: The core message of the book, population growth outstripping the food supply, resonated quite a bit.
0: There's an argument this is true, but it gives them full power.
12: Middle classes.
0: They don't want just the dumb people, they want to kill the smart people.
12: Believe that the poor were poor because of too many children, rather than being poor because of an unfair and unequal economic system.
13: If you start with that problem definition, then it's almost inevitable that there will be circumstances where governments and other actors will act in a way that is coercive.
8: In the mid-1970s, the Indian government began a controversial effort to encourage mass sterilization.
14: We do want to create an atmosphere in which people realize the importance of this program.
8: It led to abuses. Access to food aid and housing were sometimes used as coercion. Others weren't even given a choice.
15: More than 8 million sterilizations were performed, many forcibly. The people, in the words of one family planning expert, were treated like cattle.
0: All right, let's stop there. Now China, 8 years ago, rejected this. India rejected. Now they say have more kids. Now it's a baby race. We're under this propaganda in the West. We have to end this, okay? We have a space. We have unlimited resources. We have to go with this, okay? You have to understand the whole paradigm is Club of Rome, Paul Ehrlich. That's where you are. That's what we're dealing with. 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Take action now. Harrison Smith is coming up. We have a special announcement we're about to hit right now. This is so important. Your pens and paper ready, and stay with us. God bless you all, and I'll be back tomorrow with the rest of the transmission. Thank you so much. Here's a special announcement. 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They got that if you want it. 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Sexual health, PT-141, woo, look out. 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For physician review and consultation, teleconsultation, you're looking at them, you're talking to them. Prescription written, medication ships to the patient's door. 6 easy steps. 7 ongoing care and refills and monitoring with further blood testing. It's all there. Everything. We're focusing on hormone enhancement, replacement, and on all the incredible peptides, which, again, these peptides they're pushing are the ones that come out of the human body. And those do amazing things. I've had torn muscles and stuff in the last couple years through a local clinic with the BTC-157. Unbelievable. You know, I got a lot of fights growing up, and I broke my hand more than 20 times, my right hand more than 20 times, the left 4 or 5 times. The arthritis, and this was unbelievable. The pain was unbelievable. And all I do is every couple of weeks just inject under the skin some BTC-157. That's what I personally do. And it has relieved it 90%. I'm going to have some surgery because there's a ruptured tendon here that never got fixed. Another ruptured one here so that it doesn't, you know, regrow tendons. It just connects and makes things stronger and does a lot of other things. But they do have the studies. You know, NFL players, like Aaron Rodgers talked about, his Achilles was part torn, took a bunch of it at the time. It did heal, but it's got to be right then. It can't be, 35 years ago, I used to, you know, get in fights and break my hand. And, you know, it has to happen there at the time to have the big effect. But just post-mortem on my hands, it has been unbelievable. And that's BTC-157, my personal decision, what I've done. It's incredible. I'll run out of it, wait a few months, go, oh, gosh, it's starting to hurt a little bit again. Go back and get some. I injected some into just under the skin here in my knuckle today. And in a few days, it was starting to come back. It'll just... But I am going to get the surgery scheduled soon. I had a consultation a few years ago for the torn tendons and the rest of it. It's kind of Darth Vader-ish here. But I didn't start the fights, but I sure wish I never would have been in them. My hand would heal back then when I was 15, 16, and feel fine. But by the time I'm at like 30 or 40, everybody knows how it is. Old injuries, they just, as you get older. 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
4: Thomason. U.S. Energy Secretary says a massive energy deal with oil-rich Venezuela is a win for both Americans and Venezuelans. It will revive an energy architecture left in a shambles by years of socialist control.
5: Energy Secretary Chris Wright is in Venezuela.
6: President Trump's mission in Venezuela is straightforward. The mission is to bring peace, freedom, opportunity, and prosperity to the people of Venezuela.
5: Wright says he believes this will bring many thousands of jobs.
6: And starting this ball rolling of peace, opportunity, and prosperity for everyone.
5: Yet because Venezuela's energy infrastructure is severely degraded and the nation is operating under international sanctions, its daily production is just over 1 million barrels. The U.S. produces almost 14 million barrels of oil per day. I'm Ed Donahue.
4: Gunfire at a Minneapolis high-rise apartment building left three people, including the gunman, dead. At least five others, two police officers among them, were wounded.
7: Our Minneapolis police officers acted with incredible bravery and courage. Upon entering the building, it was apparent that this was an active shooting. They rescued victims, brought people to safety, helped get approximately four people to the hospital, all while getting shot at themselves.
4: Minneapolis Mayor Jacob Frey. Jurors in the Lindsey Clancy trial are trying again, struggling to reach a verdict as they debate whether the Massachusetts mother is criminally responsible for killing her three young children. The jury has told the judge more than once that it's deadlocked, the judge ordering jurors to keep trying for a verdict. On Wall Street, the Dow is up 430 points, the NASDAQ 229 points higher. More on these stories, townhall.com.
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3: There is a space mission that's aimed at learning more about a planet that's not much bigger than the Earth's moon.
4: This is a milestone for the joint European and Japanese mission to Mercury, which is the smallest and least explored planet in our solar system. At around lunchtime today in Europe, the large module that has carried two probes on their journey to Mercury will detach and drift away. That split marks the end of an eight-year journey. The two spacecraft will then begin the maneuver that will eventually lead them into orbiting Mercury together before separating from each other later this year and beginning a detailed scientific investigation, mapping the planet and studying its composition and its magnetic field.
3: The BBC's Victoria Gill. Russians have been experiencing a summer of turmoil because of the war with Ukraine. Swarms of buzzing drones have hit oil refineries, triggering a gasoline shortage. Online retailers have had their warehouses attacked, disrupting sales and hurting small business. Townhall.com. Ongoing gang violence prompting the FAA to extend a ban on U.S. flights to Haiti's capital until March.
5: The ban means that commercial operators and U.S. registered civilian aircraft cannot fly below 10,000 feet or around 3,000 meters in Port-au-Prince and nearby areas, including parts of central Haiti. The FAA first halted such flights in November of 2025. That was after armed men shot at a Spirit Airlines flight as it was landing in Port-au-Prince. Bob Agnew reporting.
3: President Trump is urging Republican lawmakers to run on his White House record as he promises to campaign in about three dozen contests that could determine control of Congress. Voter concern about the economy and the Iran war put Republicans in a tough spot as the midterm campaign season enters the home stretch. During a dinner last evening in the Rose Garden, the president told lawmakers that they do have a triumphant story to tell American voters. More on these stories at townhall.com.
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10: Well, good afternoon, America. Glad you could join us. I'm Bill Martinez. We got Dr. George Parikh going to be joining us in just a moment. An incredible story as we go back. If you remember, it was several years ago, the start of COVID, when we talked to Dr. Parikh, and then he followed up with this incredible book, The Miracle of Imperial Valley. And we're going to talk about that, talk about the implications of the hearing, the committee hearing with Dr. Fauci, because the history is rich, and Dr. Parikh was there from the very beginning. He was saving souls and keeping people away from ventilators, and just like I said, an incredible story. Dr. George Parikh, good to have you with us. God bless you.
11: It's great to be with you, Bill, and thanks for all you do, and it's my privilege. Thank you.
10: Well, Dr. Parikh, just to remind everybody, let's talk about what it was like day one when all the COVID mandates came out, and you got, you know, Dr. Fauci, Anthony Fauci, declaring himself as science, right?

0: And in that era, I was working on SV40 that became a infamous feature of the Moderna vaccine or Pfizer vaccine. One of them that is still the ori of SV40 being in the plasmid that people were exposed to. And I actually was a discoverer in that era, long ago, of the ori of SV40. That was my claim to fame. And I never thought 50 years later I would be dealing with that again in some ways, but I'm glad I didn't stay with that. I went into real clinical medicine. We're in the trenches for 36 years now in the Imperial Valley of California with great communities and great doctors, hardworking in the trenches. We knew what to do. And getting back to the history now that relates to this discussion, Bill, in 2020, we saw the wave of COVID coming on, and we were told by Fauci that there was no treatment for it. And we were told by others that that you just let them ride it out and maybe go to the hospital, get intubated if they deteriorate. And ironically, I mean, shockingly, Fauci himself had, in 2005, in working on SARS, described hydroxychloroquine as the preventive and treatment of COVID vaccine, of coronavirus infections. And yet, when we started, we turned to hydroxychloroquine because there was evidence it would be beneficial.
1: Exactly.
0: Didier Raoult in France and our great colleague who passed away, Zelensky, Zelenko, Zelenko, who's a friend of mine and a leader in our country, they had protocols where it was very effective. And when it hit us in the Imperial Valley, Brian Tyson, my great partner, and I developed our own protocol with hydroxychloroquine, zinc, vitamin D3, doxycycline or azithromycin, and vitamin C and hydration and steroids if needed. But our protocol was 100% effective. And Fauci was saying and trying to prevent anyone from knowing that, which was, I'll never forgive him for that.
1: Because that was the basis for him to convince the president we needed an emergency authorization use, right? Because you could not have the EAU if there was already protocol or there was, relief for the problem, right?
0: Yeah, exactly, Bill. So well stated. Well, we were getting such great results, we became visible nationally and internationally, Brian Tyson and myself and our community, which was the epicenter for California. And we eventually had thousands of great results of patients cured and prevented from hospitalization. And so I had the honor of being invited to speak about this to in the Senate in November 2020.
1: Wow.
0: And
1: okay.
0: I thought that might turn the corner on it, but it was a deafness by Fauci and these others, CDC and others who were going toward this vaccine approach, that quasi-vaccine, actually a gene therapy.
1: Right. It says a lot about fear. Right. It says a lot about fear that fear would close you off from hearing.
0: Very disillusioning. But we proceeded, and we eventually treated maybe 20,000 cases in our community, and from other areas when we were contacted. And we wrote a book about this, and I'm very proud of that book, published in 2020, Overcoming the COVID Darkness: How Two Doctors Successfully Treated 7,000, but we really treated 20,000, with none being dying or getting intubated and being hospitalized, if treated early, within the first 5 to 7 days of the infection. And many were later presenting to us and doing very well. However, Fauci's hearing prompted Brian and myself to decide to make a new book, new edition of this, or a sequel. And there's a lot of great contributors. It'll be about 18 of the best doctors that are in the field of infectious diseases and general medicine contributing as well as in other areas to that we worked with throughout the pandemic years and even continually. But in any case, the book will hopefully be completed by the end of this year, COVID, Overcoming the COVID Darkness 2027, I think will be the title. But that's where we stand. And one other thing that's so important is that just this last week, Ryan, who was part of a lawsuit against the Attorney General of the of California that was inflicting repression on doctors like myself. The medical board was coming after Brian and myself and eventually dropped the suit. But this lawsuit now, a federal judge has provided a preliminary injunction against that lawyer, that Attorney General of California, such that doctors like myself and Brian and others on the front lines can speak freely to our patients. And as long as we don't have malpractice or harm someone, we're not going to be subject to an attack by a medical board, an osteopathic board, or another governing body. So it's a free speech issue also.
1: It's also inherent to you as a medical doctor, your Socratic oath to do no harm. And here you are clearly aware that harm is being done to the American people. I mean, after everything was said and done, over a million people died, Dr. Fareed.
0: Well, that and maybe 500,000 from the gene therapy vaccine that they don't like to talk about. They claim it's maybe 59,000. There should be no death from a vaccine. Mm. And I have three patients who died post-vaccine, and many came to me with consequences of myocarditis or pericarditis or other side effects that impacted their lives in a horrible way that shouldn't have occurred. So the fact that the COVID-19 gene therapy vaccines are still out there and new mRNA vaccines are being approved by the FDA is just terrible, in my opinion.
1: It would seem reckless in light of where we are, and now in understanding that Dr. Fauci wasn't forthright, he did harm, and you know that's one aspect that has to be handled by the Justice Department, by the government. There are many people here in America that are very upset. They lost loved ones. They didn't get a chance to say goodbye to them, Dr. Fareed, as they passed, right?
0: And I saw that during the pandemic. I was working as a hospitalist in addition to the outpatient work, and it shook me to the core that the suffering that these individuals had and the horrible endings, like you just stated.
1: Mm-hmm. Yeah, and the thing is that the key of all this is what we always say, so that this doesn't happen again. And in order for it not to happen again, the whole truth and nothing but must be on the table, right?
0: Yes, you're absolutely right. Absolutely.
1: Well, stay with us. We've got more from Dr. George Fareed right after this.
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1: We're talking with Dr. George Farid. He's the medical director, author of the book Overcoming the COVID Darkness. I know when you and I talked early on, I had shared with you, I said, look, I got COVID. And Dr. Fauci, previously, you know, near to the time that I got COVID, had made the statement, I didn't get vaccinated. I didn't do any of the protocol that the government, Dr. Fauci, anybody, you know, all the movie stars and entertainment figures and everything that they had brought to me involved in this COVID conspiracy, right? And so, but I wanted, out of my own curiosity, I wanted to test and run this out to see, okay, what would happen with my immunity? Now, understand my immunity, as I shared with you, you might recall, is I don't have an appendix. My tonsils have been removed. So I have to be a little bit more careful and mindful of my immunity than most people who do still have their appendix and have their tonsils. And so I thought, okay, Dr. Fauci said maybe a couple of weeks. You, if you're lucky, you might get a couple of months. Well, Dr. Farid, I continued to run tests on my immunity. And after 3 years, my T cell count was as strong as ever.
0: Wonderful. Excellent. Yeah, you know, the natural immunity was far more elaborate and effective than this limited gene therapy vaccine immunity, so-called immunity. And many people got recurrent infections despite multiple boosters from these agents. It was a Russian roulette in a way.
1: Right.
0: And there was just no way that it would be. I've never been in favor of anything that would have a chance of harming significantly or killing an individual And it's just pitiful to me to realize that that's what was being inflicted on the whole world.
1: Right. Well, even Dr. Fauci reportedly had an adverse reaction, right?
0: No, he had a pulmonary embolism.
1: Yeah. Yeah.
0: And he had multiple recurrences of COVID-19 infection, and despite many bouts, many boosters, I presume.
1: Yeah. And of course, it was him who said initially, if you get the vaccine, you won't get COVID.
0: Yeah, exactly. Exactly. Rochelle Walensky said that, also, who was the acting, obviously, head of the CDC at the time. Mm-hmm. These folks, these are people who don't treat patients. In our hearing in 2020, the Democratic representative was someone, a public health individual, Ashish Jha, who never treated a COVID patient. And he came to present evidence that there was no evidence in support of hydroxychloroquine. And that was the main component of our treatment. And as was ivermectin,
1: yes,
0: in a multi-drug treatment regimen, and so they didn't know what they were talking about. They and were presenting information that was detrimental to the world.
1: Mm-hmm. Well, in a situation, as you know, I'm based in Florida, and there was a patient in Miami that got some celebrity, so much so that even Donald Trump made reference to it. He was told, 2 hours before his proposed death, that he needed to call his family and talk to them for the last time. And after doing that, they came in and said, look, we got a Hail Mary here. It's called hydroxychloroquine. Would you be willing to try this? I'm dying. What do I got to lose? Well, he did. He did, and then 2 hours later, everything was reversed. And so this made the news, and here particularly in the East, and Donald Trump made mention of it, and they all but scolded Donald Trump for even bringing it up, right?
0: I know. It was really bad, very bad. And it was we're in a situation where he just had bad advisors, terrible advisors, mm-hmm. and he didn't can't be blamed. In my opinion.
1: Right. Well, and again, the deception, and it's clear, and we knew this early on, because we had done some reporting on it and research on it, and understood that Dr. Fauci had, in fact, invested in the Wuhan laboratory, that he had high interest in gain of function, which is just a fancy term for biological warfare, in my humble opinion.
0: Right. No, but he was funding this work by Ralph Barrett, the man who actually genetically did most of the genetic engineering of COVID-19 to make it a pathogen for humans. Mm-hmm. And they did, and Luc Montagnier, before he died, the my hero and Nobel laureate for his discovery of HIV, realized this and tried to get this out also early on in the pandemic, and others who sequenced and looked at the genome of COVID-19, that it couldn't have come from nature, and it was all handled by this Barrick and Daszak and Xi, I think, in Wuhan, but primarily Barrick, and through the funding that he received, millions of dollars from the Department of War, DOW, and Fauci, NIAID. Mm-hmm. And it was, I don't see how a guy like that could look at himself in the mirror when millions died as a consequence of his machinations.
1: Yeah, I don't know how you sleep at night. We're talking with the medical director, Dr. George Farid, who he and his partner early on saw the dangers of COVID. His background was well established and experienced to understand the kind of protocols that should be involved. He wrote a book on it called The Miracle of the Imperial Valley. Early treatment protocols saved thousands. I think over 7,000, we're saying now 20,000 at the end of the day. All these patients grateful that they're not having to deal with the results of the vaccine that many today are dealing with, and that, Dr. Farid, we've got a lot of young people in their 30s, some in their 20s, that suddenly are dying, and VARS is, they're just not reporting on it in the way they should.
0: Well, you're absolutely right. It's actually turbo cancers occurring, that the immune systems have been damaged in addition to the direct cardiac and neurological damage that causes death, premature deaths in the population. But the book is titled Overcoming the COVID Darkness.
1: Yes.
0: Not the miracle.
1: Oh, yeah, the miracle of the Imperial Valley is the headline, because it really is a miracle. But then you got a new book coming out.
0: Well, we do, and it's going to be even better, and it'll be very timely in terms of giving all the factual information that doctors and the general public need to have and know. That and it's somewhat of a stepping stone, or it's a jumping board from the Fauci hearing, and that's why Brian and I have decided to organize this book.
1: Right. Well, Dr. Fried, what was it like for you when Sacramento called you up to the Star Chamber and started grilling you with the threat of losing your license?
0: That was a terrible time, a very bad time in 2022.
1: And this is even after all the empirical evidence, all the proof of saving lives and doing all the great things that you and Dr. Tyson did, right?
0: Reasons for doing so after me and for Brian, based upon what we were saying to people like you. And for instance, I spoke at school board meetings and community gatherings and telling the truth about what should be known, that the shutdowns could have been stopped, that masking wasn't effective for a airborne virus, and the kids and teachers could go back to work early if they really understood that the early treatment was so effective and they could avail themselves of it. And that's why someone reported me to the medical board.
1: Stay with us. We've got more from Dr. George Fried coming up next. Timeshare owners,

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1: Dr. George Fareed, author of Working His Partner, Brian Tyson, wrote the book Overcoming the COVID Darkness. He is a medical director. He's got a new book that he's following up that's going to be released shortly. In this book, he says, our mission is to help people understand the critical importance of early COVID-19 treatment because there may be harsh surges, he wrote then, the doctors say on their website. We also hope that vaccination programs recognize that COVID-19 variants will continue to arise in those who have been vaccinated as long as vaccines fail to completely block the infection. Well, here it is. This is happening. I mean, this is the reality. What you saw, and you weren't taking a shot here. This wasn't some theoretical idea. This was based on your, you know, trench warfare experience and your medical background, Dr. Fareed.
2: Well, thank you very much. That's correct. And it was based upon evidence, though, with experimental models of epidemics or pandemics with viruses, that there were published studies, and we cite those in our book, with that very fact that a mutable virus, a highly mutable virus, can't be vaccinated against. HIV has never had a vaccine. And there's other viruses in that category also. Mm-hmm. And so to think that you could do this without recognizing what was readily available to stop the suffering and the whole pandemic with repurposed medications is terrible, just mm-hmm. terrible, in that viruses like coronavirus are very mutable. RNA viruses in general are mutable, and a leaky vaccine will just promote variants coming up that may be more virulent or more harmful than the original form of the virus, but certainly can continue to inflict the clinical symptoms and syndromes that were present and just perpetuate the pandemic. And that's what those did.
1: Well, Dr. Fareed, vaccinations came into the crosshairs, especially with RFK Jr. He's been shouting from the rooftops for, you know, it seems like decades. And now that he's part of the administration, he has a bigger pulpit from which to speak from. You had realized this. The challenge is that here we are today, and people are confused now. They go, what are good vaccines? What are bad vaccines? How do we know the difference?
2: That's right. Well, we need to have placebo controls to know the difference, if they're good or bad, really, and if they're safe and then the trials to show efficacy. And most of the trials are very short-term, and they're very small numbers that differentiate the vaccinated from the what they call the control groups. And that's a big issue for all vaccines, and children should not be inflicted with 72 vaccines before they're in their teens or mm-hmm. in their early ages, and particularly not before 2 years of age. Vaccines should be delayed, in my opinion, for children as long as possible, and are never given as salvos of multiple vaccines in one, and that. The benefit may not be anything compared to the side effect or the downside of those vaccines when they're given too early and in too many doses for combined. And that the pediatricians have been incentivized to vaccinate according to the schedule that has been established. And our country has done poorly compared to other countries where delays have been made in childhood vaccination.
1: Well, that's a scary thought when you put in the same sentence doctors being incentivized.
2: Yeah, it is. It really is.
1: And the thing is, and I'm glad you brought this up, and that is that, you know, though we strive for a more perfect union and to do better tomorrow than we did, you know, yesterday or today, I grant that, we have made some mistakes along the way, and you think we would learn from, you know, some of these adverse reactions that, have really, unfortunately, have put, you know, they say big pharma, you know, the big pharma industrial complex into some jeopardy and questioning, because we need to trust those that have a part or participating in our biology and our health. Right, Dr. Fried?
2: Yeah, we do. Absolutely. And I was trusting for much of my career after I left academia and then came into the trenches of real clinical medicine, mm-hmm. and felt that that I was being guided by these authorities, but they didn't guide properly. And the important point is that you need to be cautious with anything that you give to an individual, and you need to be using the results that are reliable. And that's led me into a new area that I'm really excited about, that involves the use of repurposed medications for cancer. And it's just so remarkable that these medicines are multifunctional, like ivermectin in particular, and even hydroxychloroquine, but the antiparasitic agents and certain supplements and other agents like metformin, they have, and doxycycline, they have multiple functions, mm-hmm. that impact cancer cells, and they're not necessarily what they're approved for. Like doxycycline is an antibiotic, or metformin is a medicine for diabetes mellitus, mm-hmm. and there are other nutraceuticals that are very helpful. But I've been with the organization that Brian and I are senior fellows with, called the Independent Medical Alliance. We have protocols for use of in that organization, and readily available on their website, imahealth.org, in the Cancer Hub, using repurposed medications for cancer. And there's no downside from them, and they can only be an upside. And they need to be incorporated into the standard of care with cancer patients, in my opinion.
1: Well, for some of our listeners, Dr. Fried, when they hear repurposed medicine, some of them, this may be the first time that they've heard about this. But the fact of the matter is, you know, for all the years, the decades of medical history and research and everything, I mean, it's amazing what is on the shelf. And as you said, thank God there are people looking into this, just saying, hey, look at this, has application. This has been approved for a specific issue, but it can be repurposed for a current ailment or disease that we're dealing with, right?
2: That's correct. That's exactly the best way of describing this. And these are agents that are generic. There's no profit in them, and they're inexpensive. And they've been tried and true for what they were approved for. Like hydroxychloroquine was approved for as an antimalarial agent, and it was billions of doses were administered for malaria treatment. But it was approved also for rheumatoid condition as a repurposed medication for the immune system to counter the overactive immune system, and then tried and true mechanism. This is what led DDA Raoul to using it actually before we used it, when they were having COVID breakout in Marseille and in France, mm-hmm. a month or two before it hit the west coast of the United States. He had the protocol that guided us, and he had previously studied patients with Q fever, another a bacterial infection responsive to hydroxychloroquine and doxycycline. And he would treat these patients with the hydroxychloroquine for 12 months daily with 600 milligrams a day. And for rheumatoid arthritis, it's 200 milligrams twice a day. And so we were using 600 milligrams or 800 milligrams, well, 600 milligrams in our protocol with our COVID patients. And yet it eradicated this Q fever that had no treatment. He's treated the discoverer of the proper treatment, Didier Raoult, and he was castigated in France. And he eventually had to retire from the close his. He had the preeminent center in Marseille, France, for infectious diseases, and he had documentation of probably 20,000-30,000 successes with the azithromycin hydroxychloroquine protocol for COVID-19. Mm-hmm. And yet he was under fire there as well. And this just shows the immensity of the effort to drive forward the gene therapy and the money-making area that led to the plundering of our treasury for the sake of these gene therapy agents and the companies behind them. Very bad. That's just part of the history that's so important that people don't know.
3: That we need to be aware of if we're going to, you know, really follow the truth to its conclusion and to our benefit, ultimately.
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3: We're talking with Dr. George Free. He graduated from Harvard Medical School with honors, completed a medical internship at Peter Van Brandenburg Hospital, has worked at NIAID, as he mentioned earlier, at Harvard Medical School and at UCLA School of Medicine. He was a founder and director of scientific planning of a biotech company, InGene, International Genetic Engineering, Inc. Since 1991, Dr. Fried has worked clinically in primary medical care in the Imperial Valley of California. He's been on the front line for early COVID-19 treatment, has practiced the whole spectrum of COVID-19 care, treating outpatients as well as inpatients. As a hospitalist, he testified on November 19, 2020, in a Senate hearing on early COVID-19 treatment. He brought the receipts. He brought the information of his experience on the front line to the Senate. And unfortunately, there were not enough ears to hear. And I think that part of what was blocking the ears of the senators and so many others, as you kind of referred to it, we got to call it out for what it is. I don't know what else to call it but pharmaceutical greed. You know, to have already drugs, as you talked about, that could have been easily repurposed, it would have negated the emergency authorization use. It would have healed a lot of people a lot sooner. And even Dr. Tyson said, your partner said, had we done test and treatment and treat centers all across the United States, we could have saved 80% of the population that died from COVID-19. Think about that, Dr. Reed. That is huge.
2: It is huge. There's over a million died in the United States from COVID-19, and 80% of those would have been saved, if not more, actually. Mm-hmm. The earlier that it had been made it, the standard of care and that fever clinics were set up, like Brian Tyson's urgent care clinics around the United States, with the early treatment protocols being offered, that would have been that would have resulted in the cessation of the pandemic very quickly.
3: Well, greed abounded. There was no question. Not only in big pharma, other areas. Dr. Fauci leveraged his position. He utilized his power and authority to move taxpayer funds to come up with, evidence as far as that we're realizing that it was then, of course, is now in the as it comes to daylight, we're realizing how these things were manipulated and how we were lied to, Dr. Farid.
2: Well, yes, exactly. It was very disillusioning. And I was just here in the remote rural area of California doing clinical work and doing the best thing I could in my different areas, but it took over everything for me and for Brian Tyson during that 2 or 3 year period of time. And yet, it just was so disillusioning that this was the case. And I felt that I had been a culprit in my own way of not realizing this was going on. I'm an old timer. Now I plan to keep going for another 18 years until I'm 100. I'm 82.
3: Well, that was the question, that I knew it was going around the medical profession, a lot of doctors, because unfortunately, this promoted early retirement for a lot of good doctors across the country. How many thousands? I mean, thousands of medical professionals that we lost because of this kind of, this lie and what was causing them to do. And they just knew that ethically, on so many levels, in terms of their Socratic oath to do no harm, that it was impinging on their ethos as medical professionals, and they couldn't stand it and retired. But one of the things that I often heard them say is they would ask their fellow doctors, "Are you still in? Because I need to have a doctor I can trust," right?
2: Yes, exactly. That's right. Your trustworthy is so important. That's what I put at the highest level, being trustworthy. So I think the sad thing is that the medical profession was up in arms to support this edicts from Fauci and the others, and that they wouldn't see that they were being misled. And when we tried to get the information out, they didn't, they fought against it or argued that there were other explanations or we were going to be doing more harm than good. And yet, if anything, that was the wrong thing, and people suffered, which was very bad.
3: Well, the unfortunate thing is that Dr. Fauci had manipulated it in such a way that he got, who otherwise would have been credible doctors. I mean, very well-degreed. In stellar positions, and they're going along with this. And I got to imagine, probably for some, if they haven't seared their conscience, it's probably hard for them to sleep at night.
2: Well, maybe or maybe not.
3: Yeah.
2: People find ways of putting out of their minds things like this or and allowing them to be thinking about other areas and resting well at night. But I wouldn't be able to myself.
3: Right. Well, Dr. Fareed, I cannot thank you enough for your time, for all the good that you did, especially in the Imperial Valley. And, your voice, though you may not realize it, it really went across the country and around the world. Yours and Dr. Tyson, your book, the information that you gave, the hearing in Congress and all that. I'm going to turn it over to you and let you wrap it up and kind of summarize what you want our viewers to take away and what we can do to make sure this doesn't happen again.
2: Well, I think that it's important that the truth of what happened is out and people recognize that there are these terrible mistakes that were made, and that people use good judgment about what's safe and effective and what that actually means, and look at package inserts in drugs and see what actually is the information on safety and efficacy, and then don't get swayed by without that type of knowledge. But I think we hope in our book that we're working on that probably won't be available for 4 or 5 months, unfortunately. But when it does come out, it will give us so much information about from the Global COVID Summit group that Brian and I have been part of. In many areas, there are really many areas. It's hard to be succinct in this way of summarizing without realizing that there's so much that has to be appreciated and understood to be able to be on the trustworthy for doctors and also to be doing the right thing and to prevent anything like this ever happening again. And I think that we'll definitely send you the first copy of the book.
3: We'll have you back on lickety split to get into that as well, Dr. Fareed. That's very kind of you. I appreciate that.
2: Thank you for the time today, and I look forward to keeping you informed and following all that you do, Bill.
3: Yeah.
2: And I want to thank Dr. Rich Figueroa, who is our mutual friend, and
3: yes,
2: he is a great doctor. And he shared our views and used our protocol with his work in Oxnard and with others that came to him at his urgent care clinic in Oxnard, California. But a great doctor and friend of mine.
3: Yeah, a friend of both of ours. I mean, he and I were childhood friends, and he's been my personal doctor for, 60 years now? And he often accuses me, Dr. Fareed, of practicing medicine without a license.
2: Yeah. The great guy who's interested, my brother, who's an orthopedic surgeon and had to retire from orthopedics because of the pandemic. He just had no clinical practice left in Santa Barbara. He developed an abscess on the back of his neck. All the doctors locally there in Santa Barbara shunned him or wanted to do major surgery for him. I sent him down to Oxnard, and Rich cured the abscess, drained it properly.
3: Oh, God bless you. Yeah.
2: And properly treated and saved his life in a way. But my brother was an inspiration to me in my life and career, older brother, and gave me a lot of good information when I went into clinical practice on the full time and 36 years ago. And it led to me being, I don't know if you know this, in 2015, the California Medical Association named me the Rural Doctor of the Year.
3: Oh, wow, great. Congratulations. No, you kept that information away from me, Dr. Fareed.
2: That was a great honor, the Plesner Award from the California Medical Association. I thought Well, now I can retire from this.
3: Well, not yet. You're not yet 100. That's our goal. You said you wanted to practice till you're 100. God bless you. Well, Dr. Freed, thank you so much. Dr. Freed is a medical director, author, he and his partner of the book Overcoming the COVID Darkness. We've got a new book coming up in the coming months that we'll keep you abreast of. And again, appreciate your time and all the information. I will leave our audience with this quote from Senator Ron Johnson. You made reference to him. This is the good senator out of Wisconsin. He says, and I quote, "How many more people would be alive today had the medical establishment followed the example of Dr. Tyson and Dr. Farid instead of heeding arrogant bureaucrats who recommended no treatment for COVID-19 until it was often too late?"
2: Great. Thank you very much, Bill. I appreciate that. Stay well.
3: You got it. You too. Ladies and gentlemen, thank you for being with us and sharing a part of your day. For more information on the show, you can go to BillMartinezLive.com. God bless you. And may God bless you and keep you. May make his face shine upon you. May be gracious unto you and give you peace. Take care.
2: Take care, Bill. Thank you.
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Drew Brees. It is, in fact, New Orleans, Louisiana. Let's do this thing. Wow, thank God Joe Responte is going to join me in the 5 o'clock hour. New Orleans attorney Joe Responte. The big story of the day, the Southeastern Conference sues LSU in U.S. District Court in Alabama. Unbelievable. This thing.

0: they had to give him special security after threats. Now, if only LSU fans cared half as much, 10% as much about LSU academics as athletics, we would really be moving that university forward, my university forward. A split verdict in the Stage Rex murder for hire trial. Sean Alfortish guilty. Lou Chucky Parker, no findings by the jury. No, I'm telling you, I need Joe Responte on that one, on the SEC commissioner, on this split verdict. And no charges filed in a Metairie road rage shooting incident, Clearview at Airline this morning. A woman exits her vehicle, 27 years old, approaches a 41-year-old, and the 41-year-old in their vehicle shot this woman, feeling threatened. The 41-year-old then proceeds to pull over like at a gas station or convenience store and called 911, the Jefferson Parish Sheriff's Department. No charges filed. We'll find out if the shooting's justified or not. Apparently it was. Joe Responte will fill us in on that. I'm telling you. Too many legal questions for me to handle. Need to bring in the experts. Joe Responte in the 5 o'clock power hour. The New Orleans City Council approves a sanitation rate hike. Starts in October. I'll fill you in on all that stuff. But yeah, the big story of the day, the SEC sues LSU in U.S. District Court in Alabama. And Sankey was in Baton Rouge testifying today. No, this is just crazy. Lane Kiffin, I'm kind of trusting the LSU coach when he says, he publicly says, I've been in touch with the SEC offices in Birmingham. We're not going to do anything that threatens this team, this university, eligibility, none of that. So it's going to be interesting to see what goes down Saturday night in Tiger Stadium. One thing I think is pretty obvious. These players that Lane Kiffin's trying to bring in, I'm not saying they're not difference makers, but it's not like Sam Levitt, the quarterback, or some All-American, some superstar players. That defensive end, Plyburn, who I think was at the University of Florida, transferred to LSU last year, played for LSU. I want to say was in the Tampa Bay Buccaneers training camp for the last month. Led the NFL in sacks in the preseason. There was talk of Plyburn coming back to LSU, but I think the Kansas City Chiefs picked him up off the waiver wire, so he's not going to be coming back to LSU. I just don't see LSU taking a risk playing these players that could cause LSU to get into major league trouble, especially since they're not like, you know, five-star stud players that LSU has to have. LSU's roster is loaded with talent. About 60 new players, about two-thirds of the team all new. Like 50 transfers and another 17 freshmen coming in the recruiting class. So I just don't see Lane Kiffin, LSU, Virg Osbury, the AD, Jeff Landry, the governor, he's so involved in this. I don't see LSU making a blunder that could cost them games or eligibility or any of that when these players are not that significant. All I see LSU doing, and I don't think they're doing anything wrong, there's a big gray area right here. I mean, the SEC may say, hey, here are our rules. A Louisiana judge last Friday ruled that that's not applicable. That's why the SEC is taking it a step higher and going to this U.S. District Court in Alabama, suing LSU to stop this from happening. I just don't see LSU and Lane Kiffin playing these players if it could cause problems later. And obviously there are legal experts on both sides of this. If you don't think LSU has some of the best attorneys right now brainstorming on this, I don't think you're paying attention. And again, I stress that these aren't starters or former All-Star, All-American, All-SEC players that LSU is trying to bring back. these are players that LSU is just trying to bring in if they can. Because there's a gray area. The SEC said one thing. Last Friday, a Louisiana judge ruled another way. A Texas judge ruled the other way as well. Not against the SEC, I don't think, but in college football in general. So just a crazy situation. I don't know if it's any type of distraction or not for LSU. They're favored by 10.5 over Clemson. I see a lot of folks on social media, Clemson's being overlooked, Clemson's being forgotten, all of this. I don't think LSU's forgetting about Clemson. I don't think Lane Kiffin's forgetting about Dabo Swinney, the head coach at Clemson's comments about LSU trying to bring these players back, that it's embarrassing. He said it like 3 or 4 times. It's embarrassing, basically saying LSU is an embarrassment. Lane Kiffin is an embarrassment for trying to do this. I think that's just motivation for Lane Kiffin and the LSU Tigers. I said this earlier in the week. I figured this spread, you know, and I'm pretty good, whatever it's worth, pretty good at picking spreads. So are a lot of people, kind of figuring out where the line's going to be. I figured LSU would be favored by, I don't know, 6, 7, something like that. Opens up at 8.5. It moves to like 10.5. You know, I think Clemson is the sucker bet. I think LSU is going to beat Clemson by like double digits on Saturday night. Crazy stuff going on in the world of college sports. That's for damn sure. Corey Johnson with you. Thanks for joining us on this Thursday afternoon. Crazy. Yeah, we'll try to make some sense of all this. We're rolling all the way till 6 o'clock. Don't go anywhere, New Orleans.
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0: Now, I think I got this right. I think New Orleans DA Jason Williams was hired by the Southeastern Conference, and he was their key lawyer in Baton Rouge today where Greg Sankey was testifying. I don't know if Jason Williams is going to be making friends with LSU fans. Louisiana AG Liz Merle has fired an amicus brief, calling the NCAA's eligibility changes a bait and switch, saying the SEC and the NCAA put Louisiana schools in an unfair position. Quote, a school should not have to ask whether complying with the court order will cause it to violate the rules of its athletic conference. A coach should not have to decide whether putting an eligible athlete on the field could jeopardize his career. Now, this is absolutely crazy what's going on in college football. There is such an enormous gray area. The SEC puts these rules out there. So do other conferences. LSU asks a judge to rule on the legitimacy of this. A Louisiana judge last Friday rules in LSU's favor. Now we have the SEC suing LSU in U.S. District Court in Alabama. They're saying LSU is ignoring the SEC rule that prohibits signing and playing former NFL players. And as I said, Louisiana State Court Judge William Jordan ruled last Friday that the SEC and SEC Commissioner Greg Sankey are not allowed to punish a member school if they play someone who signed an NFL contract but is no longer in the NFL, didn't play in the NFL, played in maybe some preseason games but was cut. Five-year eligibility rule put into play. The argument is these players only went in the NFL draft because their eligibility was up. And this new ruling that adds a fifth year, these players never would have gone into the draft. They never would have gone to the NFL. They kind of knew their ceiling or limitations. They definitely would have come back for a fifth college season, excuse me. You know the craziest part about this, like college athletes, professional athletes? I don't know about you, but if you look up the word professional, it pretty much simply means getting paid to do your job. You're not an amateur. You're a professional. You're getting paid to do your job. I'm going to Google the definition right now, just so I got it right. The definition of a professional. A professional is a person whose work is in a paid occupation. So, no, I said this yesterday. You can like me or not. I've been doing this for 30 years. I've been paid to do it. I'm a professional radio or television person. You could say, that professional's a hack. That professional's the greatest. That professional's somewhere in the middle. But I'm a professional, if you like it or not. Just by the definition, I get paid. So there's NIL. LSU is like, what, a $50 million payroll for their football team? $50 million. So I don't know where the line's drawn between the old school thinking of, you know, student athlete and professional athlete that just happens to be playing for a college or university. They're professionals. They're getting paid to play football. They are pros. They may not be in the NFL. I mean, that's old school thinking. Like, the NFL's the pros. College is college. The NFL is the NFL. College is college. But both of them, obviously the NFL forever, but college is now professional. By definition, players getting paid to play football. So that's why in the 5 o'clock powwow, because I'm not an attorney. You know, I may not be the sharpest tool in the shed, but I'm not the dullest tool in the shed. But this is a mind bender. You know, this sucks. I get like vertigo every, I don't know, like 6 months or so, maybe once a year, and it sucks. This kind of stuff might give me vertigo, like might get my brain spinning. Seriously, absolutely loony. Hey, it is a Thursday afternoon. Corey Johnson with you. Thanks for joining us on radio, on television. We're streaming live right now. 5 social media platforms. Take the show with you on the road. 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Twitter, YouTube, Instagram, Facebook, Twitch. Hey, I got a question for you. Isn't it time to get back to the steak knife? The Steak Knife Restaurant in Lakeview, Harrison Avenue, for 55 years, since 1971. Still going at it. Still serving the little petite filet, the big filet, and center cut. Not the flat hamburger-style steak that you'll see at a lot of places. So disappointing. I want that center cut nugget, not that flat, thin little filet that looks like a hamburger. USDA Prime New York Strip, USDA Prime Ribeye, that Gulffish Robert, usually puppy drum or speckled trout with the jumbo lump crab meat. The Roth family knows what they're doing. Susan, the sister, handles the books and the back end of the restaurant. You got Guy Roth up front greeting everyone. Bobby Ross in the kitchen cooking your steaks and that crab meat au gratin. Thursday night, good night at the Steak Knife. That bar scene at the Steak Knife's happening. You can sit at the bar and enjoy a meal. You can sit in the bar area where they have tables and enjoy a meal. Or you can go to the other side of the restaurant, nice and quiet in the dining room. Something for everybody at the Steak Knife in Lakeview. No, I always ask that question, isn't it time to get back to the Steak Knife? Because when I talk to people, they're either like, man, yeah, I'm a regular there. I go there every few months. They got people that live in the neighborhood that are there like once a week, like my sister and brother-in-law that live right down the street. And then I talk to people that could be on the West Bank, North Shore, Metairie, New Orleans East, and they're like, you Slidell, love the Steak Knife. When's the last time you've been? Man, it's been a few years. And they love the Steak Knife. And they're like, wow, glad you're reminding me. That's why I ask, isn't it time to get back to the Steak Knife in Lakeview? Yeah, they open in 32 minutes for the evening. 32 minutes. And they'll roll till like 10 o'clock at least. Yeah, the New Orleans City Council approved a sanitation rate hike. Starts in October. Basically a one-third rate increase from $24 to $32.25 a month. $8.25 increase from the $24, like I said, about a third. Businesses were paying $48. That'll increase to right under $65. Still just once a week trash pickup in Orleans Parish, outside of the CBD in French Quarter. They're doing it twice a day there. Absolutely crazy. Speaking of crazy, the SEC sues LSU in U.S. District Court in Alabama. They say LSU is ignoring the SEC rule that prohibits signing and playing former NFL players, pro players. A Louisiana state court judge last Friday, William Jordan, ruled that the SEC and Commissioner Greg Sankey are not allowed to punish a member school if they play someone who signed a pro contract, got cut, and returns to school. Speaking of SEC Commissioner Greg Sankey testifying in Baton Rouge court, given special security after threats. I mean, I don't know, I went to LSU, class of 91. It's my school. I graduated from there. Very fired up about Saturday night. But boy, like LSU fans threatening SEC Commissioner Greg Sankey, where he has to be, you know, escorted out of the courtroom through the back door, not the front door, because of threats. I hope the Baton Rouge Police Department, the Louisiana State Police, I mean, they obviously took these threats seriously. I hope they locate the individuals making these threats and arrest them. Arrest them and put them in a cage. Like I said earlier, if only these fanatical LSU fans that love LSU football, maybe never even attended LSU, couldn't tell you where, like, Coates Hall is or where the Union is. But they may not even go to the games, but they're big LSU fans, and that's great. That's great. Love that LSU has so many rabid fans. One of the best fan bases in college sports. Tiger Stadium is special. One of the best sporting venues in the world. In the world. Saturday night at Tiger Stadium, this Saturday night's going to be friggin' electric. Might be like 103,000 there. Like 30,000 more people than a Saints game. 30,000 more than a Saints game in the Dome. No, if only those fanatical, lunatic LSU fans that are threatening SEC Commissioner Greg Sankey cared 1% as much about academics as they do about LSU athletics. Anyway, no, I'm an LSU fan. I'm pro-LSU. But I hope the state police, Baton Rouge police, they obviously think these threats are real. I hope they follow through on them, find the individuals making the threats, and arrest them. There's just no place for that. I'm an LSU fan. Threaten the SEC commissioner? Just ridiculous. 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Threatening him over LSU football, athletics? 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

0: 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Dozens and dozens and dozens and dozens of jobs available. What a crazy day. The SEC suing LSU in U.S. District Court. I think Jason Williams representing the SEC in Baton Rouge. Yeah, the New Orleans DA, I think, representing the SEC. They hired him. He was in Baton Rouge today. Greg Sankey testifying in Baton Rouge. It's overwhelming. Joe Responte, New Orleans attorney, will join us in the 5 o'clock powwow to discuss this and wrap our brain around it, because telling you, this thing's going to give me vertigo again. Bradley Schneller joins us, as he does every single Thursday at this time. His gym is Stacked Gym on River Road. StackedCoaching.com is the website. He's all about fitness and nutrition. I was talking about professional athletes. Bradley is a professional. I put him up against anybody in this city when it comes to fitness, running a gym, putting, you know, the routines together for everybody, training people one-on-one, and nutrition. Got to have both. You know, as Bradley has said before, nutrition is for weight loss. Fitness is for wellness. You can't outwork a bad diet. No, I know that. When I get chunky and I ask Bradley, and he's like, what you been eating? I'm like, oh, M&M's, chocolate, ice cream, pizza. He just shakes his head and looks at me. What's that, Houston? Yeah, you got me.
1: That's Gallagher's.
0: Yeah, Gallagher's, 527, the shish kebab sizzling in butter.
1: Lebanon's Cafe.
0: That's pretty healthy, I think, Bradley. Maybe the fried kibbe might not be the best thing that it's fried, but it's not like greasy or anything.
1: Yeah, it's still restaurant meal, you know. It's not like your Cane's Naked Wings, though. Naked Chicken Tenders, which has set the internet ablaze ever since you started doing it.
0: I'm telling you, isn't it? It's like high protein and low fat. Like,
1: I'm going to give you forever credit for that.
0: Well, I mean, it's like 70 calories for a naked one and almost double for the battered ones. And what's batter? A bunch of crap, you know?
1: I do want to give Corey a shout-out. He's the one that brought all the attention to my neighborhood with the sunken tree in the front yard. So thank you, Corey, for doing that, being first on the scene there.
0: Yeah, Lake Terrace, crazy scene on Killdeer. Yeah, Bradley's just a few blocks away from there. My brother's just a few blocks away from there. I grew up in that neighborhood. Just sinful, Bradley. I mean, just so you, like, if you never drove down Killdeer, and my brother got to deal with low water pressure for 2 weeks, and then you find out it's because this... the sewage water board digs a hole in a front yard, finds a leaky pipe, and then walks away from it for 2 weeks, and a 75-year-old oak tree collapses in the front yard. That's the only thing that got him motivated, apparently. Sad. Thanks for the credit. I thought you were going to give me credit for incredible workouts, inspiring those that stacked, and attacking the gym with the vengeance.
1: That too.
0: Is there other food besides restaurant food, Bradley?
1: Like, in general?
0: Wow. I cook about once a month.
1: I mean, cooking is a superpower in so many ways. Like, the first one, you save a ton of calories, because no matter how healthy you try to eat when you go out, like, you have to remember, like, even at Lebanon's Cafe, where you're like, it's not that greasy. Yeah, their entire goal, though, is to make it taste good. It's not to fit your macros or to be as healthy as possible while still, you know, trying to taste good. It's generally, I like to say, like, whatever you think the calories are for a restaurant meal based off of the greasiness, on the low end, add 200 to 300 calories. On the high end, add 1,000 calories.
0: I guess, I mean, I just don't know how I'm going to change my ways. I mean, I guess if I got married... you know, again, or had a...
1: Ladies, Corey is available if you want to cook for him. He'll provide you fun jokes all the time and lots of great dates.
0: Yeah, I know. If I was dating someone steadily, I might cook a little bit more at her house.
1: No, it's not fun to cook for one.
0: It's not.
1: And look, I cook for one often, right? I'm a single dad, okay? I do have a girlfriend that I cook for sometimes, but a lot of times I am cooking dinner alone. And I just go for easy things. Like, I batch cook a ton. Like, I put a bunch of two pork tenderloins in an Instant Pot, and I cook that, and then I have pork tenderloin, like shredded pork tenderloin, the entire week. And I can do that a bunch of different ways. Put it on a salad that I make that's super easy, because you don't have to actually cut up the lettuce core. You can just buy it in a bag, right?
0: Yep.
1: And just throw all the stuff together. So I think you kind of need just a few ingredients. And for those of you who are listening at home who don't like to cook, you just need large quantities of things that you can throw together in different ways in order to make a meal at home that saves you on calories and then saves you at the pocketbook as well.
0: Yep. 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Real quick, speaking of pork tenderloins, they're about $4.50 a pound. They're under $2 a pound at Rouse's right now. 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Get to your Rouse's and grab some pork tenderloins, Bradley.
1: Well, that's a perfect segment for this, or a perfect commercial for this, because pork tenderloin is one of the leanest proteins you can get. It's right behind chicken breast. So I love pork tenderloins. My kids eat pork tenderloins. I eat pork tenderloin every week.
0: I'll cut up garlic, Bradley, and I'll just douse them in cayenne, the little cuts of garlic, and then take, you know, the little short knife and pierce an X in the pork tenderloin, and then use your finger and stick the garlic inside the pork tenderloin, then season the outside, and I don't know, I'll throw it on the grill, roll it around three times. Yeah, those pork tenderloins are fantastic. I love the, see, here's my problem. Like, I'll go get the chicken breasts, but I like the one called the airline chicken breast with the little drumette hook to it, so the skin is still there with all that flavor and fat. I guess I'm supposed to just be eating a plain chicken breast, no skin, right?
1: Well, again, like, it depends. You could probably eat that skin on the chicken breast with the attached drumstick if you're not eating out 12 times a week.
0: Yeah.
1: You know what I mean? Like, yeah. If you're eating out just a handful of times a week, you could probably eat that. If you're not eating M&Ms by the handfuls, yeah, you could probably eat that, yeah, you know? It just depends on what you're doing. If you want to save calories in order to eat handfuls of M&Ms or eat out 4 to 6 times a week, then yeah, you need to skip the skin on chicken breast.
0: I must be doing something right, because I'm not like super fat or bloated, but yeah, I'm not like you, or I mean, some of these guys at the gym are just chiseled, so I guess,
1: well, look,
0: that's,
1: ladies,
0: what's keeping
1: again,
0: me from getting there.
1: You won't see it on Corey's Hinge profile, but he has almost a six-pack. He's got visible abs. So, like, he's funny, he's smart, he's got a good show, good people, and he's got visible abs. So, again, just call him to the show. You can probably get him out on a date.
0: Hey, all kidding aside, New Orleans, I am, like, uninspirable. I'm not, like, go to the hunting and fishing camp. I'm not a member of any club or Mardi Gras crew. I got lots of friends and family. I'm fortunate. But Stack Gym has changed my life, and I'm not kidding you. I am committed to that place. The people there are incredible. Everybody's focused on the same thing. Everybody's, like, on the same team. I've never heard religion or politics spoken at Stack Gym ever in my life. Bradley doesn't have a sign in there that says, no religion talk, no politics. It just naturally doesn't occur. And the opposite naturally occurs. 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Like I said, I had vertigo. I missed a few sessions, was stressed about it. So it really is an incredible place. Check it out, stackedcoaching.com. 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Okay, Bradley, I don't know how we're going to get through these last five in 2 minutes. The 20 what of stacked rules?
1: Yeah. You want to just go through it real quick? Fly through it?
0: What number 16? We're at number 16. Write it down. What do you mean?
1: Yeah, it's hard to know how to progress if you're not tracking the things you're doing, right? Like, in order to balance your checkbook or have a good idea of financial literacy, you need to know how much money is in your account, right? How are you progressing with your debt payoff or your savings or your stock portfolio? The same thing happens with your lifts. You need to be tracking your sets, your weight, your reps in order to know that you are progressing. It helps you push a little bit further down.
0: Is it scale a data point, not a verdict?
1: Yeah, so a lot of people judge their self-worth with like how much they weigh when they wake up in the morning, and it determines whether they're happy for the day or sad for the day. I see that all the time. Most of the people listening to the show that do weigh themselves probably feel the same way. But like, there are so many things that affect the scale in terms of like water retention, alcohol, sodium, lack of sleep, what time you ate dinner, all these things affect the scale. So you have to know that it's just a data point. And you collect enough data points, you can get a better sense. But people that just pick it out here and there, it's really kind of messing with their psyche instead of rather just thinking about it. It's one piece of the equation.
0: I guess the only way it would really be meaningful, you go on vacation for a week or two, you come back and you weigh 15 pounds more.
1: I mean, I think most people that go on vacation for a week and come back weigh 6 to 10 pounds more.
0: Yeah, that's me.
1: But again, like, if you just, that one time you weigh yourself, you're going to go nuts. If you weigh yourself every day after that, you'll see the scale start to immediately go down because you're starting to release some of that water retention.
0: Yep. All right, we got three more to go. I guess we'll cover them next week. Bradley, you're the man. Always a pleasure, brother.
1: Hey, go Tigers.
0: Go Tigers. He's the pro. StackedCoaching.com. 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
1: USA Today ranked the 10 best must-visit New Orleans restaurants to travelers. Mid-City's own Katie's made the list. USA Today says Scott Craig is chef owner at Katie's, a much-loved Creole Italian eatery that draws armies of regulars for lunch, brunch, and dinner. A neighborhood spot where locals congregate and New Orleans-style hospitality rules. 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Katie's in Mid-City.
0: Isn't it time to have that dream backyard you've always wanted? 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

0: Oh, I love that sound. That's not Blue Boy. That's Jeff Dorson's dog barking up a storm. What's up, Jeff?
1: You got that right. I got a house full of them.
0: I don't need to introduce you. Your dog just did. Keep barking, buddy.
1: I'm going to a separate room. Now we can talk.
0: You don't need to go to a separate room. You can bark the whole time in the background. I love it.
1: All right.
0: How many you got in the house, Jeff?
1: Three of mine, one foster, and a cat. We all get along, and it all's working out great.
0: Wow, nice. Three dogs and a cat, and you're fostering another dog.
1: You got that? Yep.
0: Yep. You know, my fostering story lasted 4 hours, and then I just said, I'm keeping Bree. She's so sweet.
1: Oh, it happens. And we had a fun talk with the captain of the 3rd District, and she's really great. And she wants to have a foster at her district, and we'll publicize it, and people can come and take a look, and the officers like it. So it's really a great idea. I can't wait to implement it.
0: Yeah, your best idea. I mean, Jeff Dorson has two great ideas. 64 parishes, 30-plus don't have any kind of shelter. Half of the ones that do are just half-ass, blue tarp over a chain-link fence by the back of town, by the sewer plant or something. It's pathetic. We're very bad at how we treat animals. Louisiana still has dog fighting and cock fighting. It's like we're cavemen. It's pathetic. But Jeff comes up with great ideas like, you know, we have all these prisons, and why not, you know, have the dogs and cats stay at part of the prison facility, and then the prisoners take care of them, and it calms down the prison population, and everyone wins. And then there's that $20,000 to $30,000 shipping container conversion, turning it into a climate controlled shelter for communities. And whenever they need to expand, they just add another shipping container to the existing one, and they're climate controlled, and they're tall, you can stack cages and all that kind of stuff. So you come up with great solutions, Jeff. It's just hard to get Louisiana politicians to embrace these low-cost, great solutions.
1: It is like that, and it's right in front of them, and they just don't hit the start button. I don't understand it either. Mm. Allen Parish has a correctional facility. The warden says, we would love this. I mean, how much of an opening is there? We told the governor, please, here we have a correctional facility. We have one already up and running. It's been doing great. Let's duplicate it. Let's get some of these animals off the street. No, and so far, the governor has other things to do, but no word from him.
0: I mean, Angola is gigantic. Angola has so many buildings. Some of them are not even being used. They easily could be converted into animal shelters. And as I said, the prisoners would take care of the animals. It would give them something to look forward to, keep things calm. It's just a win-win. It's a great idea. And the containers are a fantastic idea. For 20 or 30 grand, a community can lay out some rocks in a lot they own and drop a container there, and all of a sudden you have a pretty good shelter.
1: Yep. So we're going to write letters to every single Saints who made the cut saying, how about you sponsoring 1, 2, 3, or half of one? Yeah, I got to get this thing going. You know, a good idea on paper doesn't make much of a difference. We have to get it up and running. That's what will make a difference. So I'm looking forward to this year's football season because they're going to hear from us.
0: No, I love it.
1: Yeah, they got to chip in. They got to help our community. It's only fair. They're making millions, and it's okay to help your community at the same time.
0: No doubt. And you can talk to the LSU players, too. A lot of them are making millions, literally.
1: That's true. Yeah, that's true. Yeah, and we've reached out to Mrs. Benson several times, and we'll see. Hopefully she'll get on board at some point. She has her favorite charities, and rightfully so, and but we want to get on her radar. Well, really, anybody who has some, means and assets. Let's get this thing going.
0: Yep.
1: We need it.
0: Yep.
1: Yeah, and I can't do this for, 20 or 30 more years, but I want to see some changes. And we wrote to the founder of Raising Cane's. He's not doing too badly.
0: No, he's worth $22 billion, Todd Graves.
1: Isn't that something? Isn't that amazing?
0: It's amazing.
1: I think it doubled from last year.
0: No, when I was at LSU, the mothership, the original Raising Cane's, was Mandy's Conoco station when I was at LSU.
1: Unbelievable.
0: And I went at LSU that long ago, so it's amazing what this guy has done. I think the first night he sold out of chicken tenders, and he's been rolling ever since. Those are perfect people to get in touch with. I mean, Jeff, I'm sitting here thinking about it. You know, I've got some millionaire friends, multi-millionaire friends and acquaintances, you know, so I'm going to talk to them about sponsoring a container.
1: Let's do it. I really think now's the time. I know, it's a go. We have to.
0: And then I guess you got to put a list together of the worst places in the state that are most needing this, like St. Helena Parish, right?
1: Oh, my goodness, do they have problems, and they won't address them. So we, as you saw, we contacted the parish officials saying, look, this is your problem. You're elected to solve problems. Let's take a look at this. And it's always silence. I don't understand. This is your community, guys. We can't do everything for you. You've got to come on board here. So we email them, we call them, and they don't respond. I find that strange when it's, you know, the problems are right at their doorstep. Literally, there's stray dogs everywhere in St. Helena.
0: No, they justify it by, oh, we need more police or fire or schools need to be better. We can't worry about these animals right now. And it's like, no, you need to worry about these animals right now because we suck as a state how we, you know, treat animals. Like I said earlier, we still have cockfighting and dog fighting going on, law enforcement sometimes involved in it. Sick bunch of sociopaths, man.
1: Yep. So I like the fact that now it's 2026. It is time. No more, you know, ignoring it. Like you said, we have to face it and do something about it. And it's an essential service, just like fire and police and emergency services. It's just right up there. Yep. You don't want your kids bit and have no place to quarantine the dog or have them chase after you or get in your garbage or keep giving birth under people's homes. Huge problem, and it has to be addressed. So, St. Helena, if you're listening as a resident, as a public official, now's the time. Contact us, and I'm willing to play. I'm willing to work with anybody, but you've got to come to the table before we can do anything.
0: Hey, anyone listening out there that could write Jeff a check for 20, 30 grand that has a little wherewithal monetarily and maybe even time so you can, you know, be on top of it. Make sure that this container conversion to a shelter gets done right, first class. 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

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Thanks for joining us. 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Thank God Joe Responte is going to join us in about 10 minutes. New Orleans attorney. Too many legal questions. Too much for me to wrap my brain around. Kind of mind-blowing. The SEC sues LSU. The Southeastern Conference is suing one of their members in U.S. District Court in Alabama. The SEC and Commissioner Greg Sankey say LSU is ignoring the SEC rule that prohibits signing and playing former NFL players. A Louisiana state court judge last Friday, William Jordan, ruled that the SEC and Sankey are not allowed to punish a member school if they play someone who signed with an NFL team and was cut. SEC Commissioner Greg Sankey, testifying in a Baton Rouge court today, given a special security detail after a threat. You know, I'm an LSU grad. I love LSU. I can't wait for Saturday night. Go Tigers. G-E-A-U-X, go Tigers. But LSU fans or fanatics or supposed LSU fans that are threatening Greg Sankey, I hope a couple of things happen. I hope the Baton Rouge police and the Louisiana State Police follow up on these threats and find these people. And second, I hope they put these people in jail behind bars. Just absolutely pathetic. I love LSU football. I graduated from LSU in 91. It's my school. I bleed purple and gold. Threatening the SEC commissioner? Something's wrong with you people. Seriously. You people that threaten the SEC commissioner because I love LSU and this guy's wrong? There's something mentally wrong with you. You need to be put in a cage for a little while to think on it. Your life needs to be disrupted a little bit. Absolutely crazy, threatening someone's life. Yeah, Joe Responte is going to join us to fill us in on the lawsuit in U.S. District Court in Alabama, what was going on in Baton Rouge today. I think Jason Williams, New Orleans DA, was hired by the Southeastern Conference, and he was representing them today. I don't know. If I'm Jason Williams, I'd be like, hey, thanks for the gig, but I'm the New Orleans DA. LSU is the state school. You better find another attorney. I'm going to have to get Jason Williams on the program and ask him why he would take that case, just knowing he's going to catch a lot of crap from LSU fans. Louisiana AG Liz Murrow, who joined us on the program about a month ago, we'll get her on again, filed an amicus brief calling the NCAA's eligibility changes a, quote, bait and switch, saying the SEC and the NCAA put Louisiana schools in an unfair position. She says, and I quote, a school should not have to ask whether complying with a court order will cause it to violate.

attorneys, the best in the business. LSU, top quality attorneys, the best in the business. I just don't see LSU playing, what, it's like two or three players that aren't even starters that are going to be like, you know, just sort of role players, playing them and risking repercussions later that could cause it to forfeit wins, cause players or the team to have, you know, a coach suspended, that type of thing. So I just don't think LSU is going to do anything to shoot themselves in the foot. I think there's a ridiculously large gray area right now, and LSU is simply taking advantage of it, as are some other schools like Texas in the SEC. So we'll see where this goes. Absolutely crazy. Hey, a split verdict in those Stage Rex murder for hire trial. Sean Alfortish found guilty on many charges. Lou Chucky Parker, no findings by the jury. We'll find out what all that means when Joe Responte joins us. We'll find out about what he thinks about the SEC and this U.S. District Court in Alabama, what went down in Baton Rouge, this split verdict in the Staged Rex murder for hire trial, and also earlier today, no charges filed in a Metri road rage shooting incident. Clear view at airline. A woman exits her vehicle, about 27 years old, approaches a 41-year-old, and I guess there was enough of a threat. The 41-year-old shot the woman, drove away, pulled over immediately to a Circle K, a gas station, a parking lot, called 911, called the Jefferson Parish Sheriff's Office and said, I just shot someone on airline and clear view. Just letting you know, I'm at so-and-so, I'm not running, calling you to let you know. No charges filed in that Metairie road rage shooting. Justifiable shooting? I don't know. Joe Responte will join us to explain that. No, like four different topics where we need legal help from Joe Responte. So New Orleans attorney Joe Responte about 5 minutes away. Boy, Trey Yen has a fantastic special that, I don't know if it's on the permanent menu, but it's like a permanent special. It's available every night, every day for lunch, every night. I had it earlier this week. It's fantastic. It's filet tips with green beans and onions and sliced carrots in this killer brown sauce. Absolutely delicious. Like so many other dishes at Trey Yen. I remember when, I think it was Frank Wong. You know, Tommy and Joe are always there. Frank Wong, one of their older brothers. He was experimenting with that dish about 3 years ago and brought me over like a little plate of it. I was like, this is delicious, Frank. This is a winner. And after kind of perfecting it, they put it as a special. And I'll have to check the menu to see if it's a permanent fixture on the menu, but it is absolutely delicious. These filet tenderloin tips, tender and flavorful, in this brown sauce with the green beans and onions. Trey Yen in Mandeville, so damn good. I love it. You know, right across the street is Gallagher's 527. I don't know what it is with beef and green beans, but they seem to go together pretty well. Gallagher's has shish kebab, and it's just sizzling in butter with a pile of green beans, and it's fantastic. I don't know. I guess anything sizzling in butter is going to be fantastic. Gallagher's 527. You can't go wrong crossing the causeway. 22 minutes from Lakeside Shopping Center. 22 minutes. You're at the front door of Gallagher's 527 on the right or Trey Yen on the left. Right when you cross the causeway at the foot of the bridge. Trey Yen on your left, Gallagher's 527 right behind the Shell station on your right. So good. Make the short trek across the lake tonight. Trey Yen, Gallagher's 527, you can't go wrong. 22 minutes from Lakeside Shopping Center. I'm not exaggerating. Corey, it's really 35 minutes. It's 22 minutes. I live in the kind of Carrollton neighborhood.

0: like the end of Oak Street, kind of where like Claiborne and it turns into Jefferson Highway, right by the Sewage and Water Board, right by that Lowe's. I live like in that Carrollton, Holly Grove, Pigeon Town area. 30 minutes door to door. Takes me about 7 minutes to get to the foot of the Causeway, River Road to Causeway Boulevard, and 22 minutes to cross the lake. It's too easy. You know, sometimes I'm like, do I want to drive across the Causeway tonight? I'm like, Corey, it's going to take you 10 or 15 minutes to get to the other restaurant in town. What's another 15 minutes? Nothing. Especially for high-quality Trey Yen or Gallagher's 527. A no-brainer. This is a brainer. All these lawsuits, LSU, the SEC, this road rage shooting, the split verdict with the Stage Rex murder for hire trial. That's why we're bringing in the pros, the experts. 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
1: All of my ingredients are fresh. 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
0: Katie's in Mid-City.
2: What an insanely crazy day. About three or four topics, all legally related, and I can't keep up, so I'm bringing in the heavy hitters. New Orleans lawyer, New Orleans attorney for decades, Joe Responte, is going to try to guide us through all these different topics. How you doing, Joe?
3: I'm doing great, Corey, in the car right now.
2: Boy.
3: Right about.
2: I can't, my head is spinning right now. I had vertigo earlier this week. I think all this is going to bring it back.
3: What you want to talk about?
2: All right, topic number one. The SEC sues LSU in U.S. District Court in Alabama. The SEC says LSU is ignoring the SEC rule that prohibits signing and playing former NFL players. Last Friday, didn't Louisiana State Court Judge William Jordan rule that the SEC and Commissioner Greg Sankey are not allowed to punish a member school if they play someone who signed an NFL contract? This is crazy.
3: Well, they're in front of Judge Jordan right now as we speak, and I don't think they're going to get it accomplished today. I don't think they're going to get it accomplished tomorrow or before kickoff, so I don't know what's going to happen. I just hope Lane Kiffin doesn't decide to play these guys, and then Greg Sankey says, well, you played them, so you got it's a forfeit, you know, something like that. So, you know, it's much ado about, you know, something maybe you don't want to die on the hill for, but if you really want to say who's to blame, I'm going to put my blame on the NCAA.
2: Yep.
3: When all of this stuff happened about 2 years ago, it was the United States Supreme Court ruled on a case. That case had been percolating up through the court system for two or three years. They knew this was coming. They were totally unprepared, and they were so NCAA-ish by being the worst-led organization in North America. And now it's just a talk cluster, and I just don't like seeing LSU being the point man for the whole fight.
2: No,
3: they need to focus on playing football.
2: There are other schools involved, and LSU seems to be catching all the heat. Lane Kiffin seems to be a magnet for it. Help me out.
3: Imagine that.
2: Help me out, Joe.
3: Imagine.
2: The SEC sues LSU in U.S. District Court in Alabama. I guess that's coming up. Today, SEC Commissioner Greg Sankey is in Baton Rouge testifying. So what is that, the SEC countering what William Jordan ruled last Friday?
3: Well, once again, William Jordan is a judge still sitting today in state court. Now, the federal court, you have different issues under federal law. You know, you have diversity, which is not the diversity people think. Diversity is everybody in one state versus everybody in another state, for example. But what I'm saying is SEC is not going away. They're going to try to keep pounding, and I don't know that we need to be the ones fading all this heat. We the taxpayers, we the LSU fans, because I believe in, if you think I'm skirting the legal issues, I am, because I don't understand, you know, basic, and these kids may have a good argument. They may, because they said, we're five-year guys. If we'd have known this, we wouldn't have gone and played in the NFL. We'd have taken the money we can get being a college player. So they may have a valid argument. But it gives me a little bit of yachita.
2: No, so
3: what else you want to talk about?
2: You don't think this thing will be settled by Saturday? And it's not like LSU, they've got a full roster. It's a few players. I think Lane Kiffin, LSU, just taking advantage of this gray area, trying to add some depth to the team. But I'm assuming, Joe, they've got a lot of high-quality lawyers at LSU, just like the SEC. And I'm assuming they're not going to do anything foolish that could jeopardize this team, forfeit wins, mess up the season, put Lane Kiffin in a bad position. Kiffin says he's been in contact with the SEC offices every single day. So, I don't know. I think this
3: is... I hope it's true.
2: Yep.
3: Hope it's true, but who do you think's the one lawyer who's got veto power over all the other lawyers? One Mr. Jeff Landry. You don't think he's trying to make a call on this thing?
2: I don't know that
3: to be true. All I'm saying is, I don't know. I'm going to shut up about this and move. Well, I'm asking to move on to another topic, but this thing is nitroglycerin in an old rickety covered wagon. This thing could blow at any time, in my opinion.
2: Joe, let me ask this. I'm going to get Jason Williams on the show next week. From what I understand, the SEC hired Jason Williams. He accepted the job. He's in Baton Rouge fighting for the SEC against LSU. I mean, this is an elected official in New Orleans. Does he want to get reelected? I mean, you're going to go up against the giant LSU? I don't get it.
3: Well, a couple things. He's already reelected. He didn't get any opposition, so he's reelected for another 6 years. So he ain't got nothing to worry about till January of, let me do the math, 2033, I guess. So he's not worried about that. Number two, it is legal for district attorneys to have a private practice, although most don't, at least in any big jurisdictions.
2: Well, the Baton Rouge DA is representing LSU, right?
3: Tony Clayton.
2: Wow.
3: Both of them know their way around a courtroom, I can say that. But like I said previously, if you're looking for who's taking sides here, on the LSU side is LSU and Liz Merrill, who just filed an amicus brief, which means Jeff Landry. And let me think, who's had some issues with Liz Merrill and Jeff Landry lately? Oh yeah, that's right.
2: Jason Williams.
3: So there you go.
2: Wow.
3: So maybe that had something to do with motivation. Maybe not. Maybe Jason isn't wanting to make this fee. You can ask him. I don't know.
2: What is two questions. What is an amicus brief? And I'm assuming Liz Merrill is filing this to kind of overrule the SEC lawsuit. Like, a judge has already ruled LSU can bring in these players. The SEC doesn't have jurisdiction. A judge has ruled. What's an amicus brief and what's this one about?
3: Okay. I didn't read her brief, so I don't know what this one is about. An amicus brief is anybody or any group of people can file, which is a brief, a friend of the court is what the translation is. An amicus brief, which says, "Dear court, we don't have a dog in this hunt, but we would like to share with the court our wisdom and knowledge and opinion on why the court should do something the way we think. And here's our case law, and here's everything we're citing as if we were a lawyer in the case, but we're really not. So we're just throwing this into the hamper for you to read and think about."
2: Yeah, I read it, and it seems like she's arguing. A judge has already ruled on this, overruling what the SEC says, so they don't have jurisdiction in this, and LSU's doing nothing wrong.
3: Well, Liz Merrill's never been shy to put forth her opinion in a courtroom, so that's what she's doing here.
2: Joe Responte's with us, New Orleans attorney. What do you think of all this, Joe? I mean, you mentioned the NCAA is, you know, a terrible organization. I agree with you on that. What do you think of all this right now? The SEC just trying to protect themselves, LSU just trying to take advantage of a gray area right now since there are no definitive rules that are in place because of the judge ruling against what the SEC said?
3: The SEC, the NCAA, the Big Ten, and everybody else is saying this whole thing about any NFL, for that matter, is against this whole deal about players who once they sign a pro contract coming back to play. There's only one entity, it would appear, maybe there's a few out there, I know, that are saying, oh, no, and of course it's Lane Kiffin. And Lane Kiffin's getting a lot of attention for this. Imagine that! So, some moths are just drawn to the flame.
2: Yep.
3: So, and that's what I thought you were going to ask me about what happened on camp in Poydras today.
2: No, that's coming, plus the Metairie road rage shooting as well. Now, all that's coming. Joe, I got lots of questions for you, man.
3: I know about that. I got special insight on that Metairie road rage shooting.
2: All right, good. No, I knew you were. Yeah. Yeah. I need all this legal insight from you because it's too big for me. So I guess eventually there will be some legal ruling where either the SEC and these other conferences can do what they want and have their rules. One thing I'm kind of confused with, Joe, if I go to law school and get a degree like you and I never practice law, I'm not a professional attorney. I just have a law degree. But someone like you, or Jason Williams working for the SEC, or Clayton working for LSU up in Baton Rouge, they're professionals. They get paid to do their job. That's the definition of a professional. We know the NFL are pro players, but college players are getting paid now. Aren't they professionals?
3: Sure, I think they're professionals by your definition, which is a common definition. So I agree with you. The world's different than it was 5 years ago.
2: No, it is.
3: In college school.
2: It is, and I just don't know how you... That would be my legal argument. Like, we're talking about professional athletes in college. We're talking about professional athletes in the pros. What does it matter? I mean, it would be sort of like going, if you play in the CFL, you can't play in the NFL.
3: But that's not true.
2: Right.
3: They allow them to come back.
2: No,
3: Warren
2: just,
3: Moon is your biggest example of that.
2: No, of course. Joe Theismann, Fran Tarkenton. You know, we can go on and on that. You had some Saints players that Bruce Clark, I think, played in the CFL, the old DN from like 30 years ago. I just think my point is college athletes are professionals, are they not?
3: It would appear so.
2: Yep. It's crazy. Joe Responte's with us. Joe, I'm going to take a quick break. When we come back, we'll shift gears to the split verdict in the, quote, staged wrecked murder-for-hire trial on Poydras and Camp, as you were saying. And then I want to get your take on this Metairie road rage shooting on Clearview and Airline. Joe Responte's with us. Thanks for joining us on this Thursday afternoon. 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
0: Channel 4.
1: What's that, Joe? 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New Orleans attorney Joe Responti's with us. A split verdict in the stage wrecked murder for hire trial. Sean Alfordish guilty, and Lou Chucky Parker, no finding by the jury. Fill us in on what went down on Poydras today.
0: Well, what went down is that the jury was tied up for whatever 4 days, and as I said just now, it could be just one juror digging in their heels for not guilty, or one juror digging in their heels for guilty. 11-1 either way. So you never know why, but they did get Alfordish on more than a couple of very big charges, and it is a small victory or a big victory for the prosecution. Because this guy ain't getting out of jail for a while, even if they don't get him on the murder. But they are adamant to go back and try to prosecute both of them again on the murder, because don't forget, the person that got killed was a federal government witness. So the boys don't like that when you shoot and kill their witnesses. So they're coming right back at him. And don't be surprised if it looks a whole lot different, because retrials often do.
1: What do you mean a retrial?
0: They're going to come back. This is a hung jury, Corey. They're going to come back and try Alfordish and Chunky Parker again for murder.
1: For the murder.
0: They get another bite. Yeah, they get another bite at the apple. The only time you don't get a bite at the apple is if there was a verdict, either guilty or not guilty. There's a couple things that they found not guilty for, but the main deal was a hung jury on the murder. And they're going to come back and try them again.
1: Gotcha. But all the other charges for Chucky Parker, not guilty today, right?
0: No, he had previously pled guilty to fraud. A couple of things he got not guilty, but he had previously pled to fraud, so he was not being tried for that. It's a little complicated, which I may have wrong, but the main thing is he's already going to be doing time for the fraud.
1: Gotcha.
0: But he's also still facing the murder charge.
1: Is Chucky Parker the guy Sean Alfordish hired to murder the...
0: Yes, he's the alleged trigger man.
1: Alfordish was like, we'll send you to another country. What, he's saying that and pay for you to live somewhere else?
0: He was telling that to Garrison, the dead guy. He was saying, if you don't testify against, if you get out of town, we'll give you $500,000 and send you to the Bahamas. But he then decided, we got a better way of doing this. We just kill him. And that's what they're alleging.
1: I remember Sean Alfordish's mom worked for the Saints like 30 years ago, like the Jim Finks, Jim Mora era. She was a really sweet lady, really nice. I guess the son... I mean, he's an attorney, disbarred. He got in trouble with the horse situation where he went to jail already.
0: Yep.
1: I don't know, just not a good guy.
0: And because of that prior conviction, that's gonna slide him over and enhance his sentencing guidelines. So, like I said, he's looking at a double digit, I think, amount, or close to that amount of time going forward. So.
1: No, he's toast. That guy's probably 55, 60 years old. He may not see the light of day again, right?
0: Well, I don't know, but he's still facing that murder, too. So another bite at the apple there. Let's see what happens with that.
1: Yep. Hey, Joe, no charges filed in a Metairie road rage shooting incident. Clearview at Airline this morning. Apparently a woman, 27 years old, after these vehicles, I guess, were having problems at a stoplight, she gets out of a car, approaches a 41-year-old woman And I guess the 41-year-old woman felt threatened, ended up shooting her once, the 27-year-old. The 41-year-old woman drives away, pulls over immediately to like a Circle K or a parking lot or something, and calls 911, and the Jefferson Parish Sheriff's Department says, I shot this woman. I'm not going anywhere. I'm not trying to run from y'all. Just letting you know where I am. And no charges filed against either person in this one. Fill us in.
0: Well, you're talking to the right guy, because this happened yesterday morning.
1: Oh, it was yesterday morning.
0: I get a call. Yeah, yesterday morning. I get a call about 3:30 from a reporter wants me to talk about it. And at first I'd heard about it. And I said, well, I got to go pick up my grandson at flag football practice at St. Catherine. I'll see you at about 5:30. And I go, and the guy who's helping coach on the sidelines, he sees me walk up. He says, hey, man, did you hear about that shooting at Hairline and Clavier? I said, well, I just now did. Well, I was there. And he proceeds to tell me all about it. You did a pretty good job of describing it. The lady who got shot got out of her car, went up to the other car, then I think went back to her car, got something in her hand, and was threatening to hit the car, whatever it was. The lady on the inside rolled the window down, shot her once, like you said, took off, and then called the police. I think you look at Louisiana Revised Statute 14:19 and or 14:20, which is you stand your ground, and we've talked about this before. If it is deemed that it is reasonable for this lady sitting in her car to feel like she was in danger of death or great bodily harm, she had the right to defend herself with lethal force, and she did. And I knew an eyewitness, so there must have been other eyewitnesses, I'm assuming, and the police did their research and said, we're not going to charge you. Now, as to the woman who got shot, she maybe could still get charged with, aggravated assault or public intimidation. You'd pick it, but they may feel like she may have already gotten her penalty with a bullet to the rib cage. So, but as of now, nobody got charged, and it kind of makes sense.
1: Well, it does, but I'm sure an investigation will be thorough, and there could be charges filed. I'm just the staying your ground and. There really has to be a threat to you. It seems like this woman approaching the car and banging on the window, or whatever. And I shouldn't say that, you know, it's two women, so I guess maybe if it was a man who shot the woman, it might be a different situation. I guess two women would be considered equal physically. I don't know. I don't know if it's true self-defense or not. I don't think this thing's over with, huh?
0: Well, they've got to do the investigation. But I mean, on something like that, bang bang, you get your witness, statements, you get your the lady who pulled the trigger statement, you may even get who knows about the victim statement. But at the end of the day, she was standing next to the car. The ballistics will show that she was close proximity to the vehicle, I'm sure. Not to mention eyewitnesses will corroborate that. And you know, I don't think it's a big leap to say when somebody's come out the window of my car screaming, and if she did go back and get something out of her car, which is, I think, is what my buddy was telling me, but I don't know, you know, I can't 100% corroborate it. But if that is the case, if somebody's standing outside the window of your car with a big piece of metal or a stick or whatever that can break your window, I don't know if it's unreasonable to think that you are in danger of great bodily harm.
1: You remember the Joe McKnight situation where that guy on the West Bank shot Joe McKnight?
0: Exact same thing, and that's why I think...
1: But that guy went to jail, the shooter.
0: He went to jail. I think that case, I disagreed the way that case was defended. I would have done it differently. There was other ballistics involved in that thing. I think that guy could have walked. I think he had a real good chance of not being found guilty.
1: But he was found guilty. So, I mean, there are different situations. Joe McKnight didn't have anything. He's banging on the car, but Joe McKnight's a big guy. So he maybe didn't need something to bust the window down. But these seem very similar, but obviously they're different. I guess an investigation will, you know. I guess what I'm asking you is, just because no charges were filed today, it's not over, right?
0: Right, that's correct. They could file charges whenever they want, and it could still happen. If I had to bet, I'd say that it's more likely that the woman who got shot may get a charge against her more likely than the one who pulled the trigger.
1: By getting out of her vehicle and approaching the other car?
0: Yeah. Yeah, that act, whatever is determined she did, they evaluate that act. And whether or not she got shot really shouldn't come into consideration as to how that case is screened.
1: You know, I always talk about people on the interstate driving in the left lane. It's illegal. It can cause road rage. It can get people. That's one of the reasons why, you know, they implore people to get over to the right, because someone could get all bent out of shape. I don't know, Joe, when I was younger, I would flip people off, roll down the window and yell at people, get a license. That was when I was younger. For like the last 20, 30 years, I'm like, someone might pull out a gun and shoot you. I mean, it's just, I don't know, not worth yelling at other drivers. It's no different from being in a restaurant or bar or Costco or, you know, Walgreens, and someone irritates you in there and you get in a fight with them in the store. I don't know. Stay away. You don't know how people are going to react. It's just not worth it, right?
0: My fighting days are long gone. Long gone.
1: Jesus. That's so true. Hey, Joe, always a pleasure having you on the program, giving us clarity to these crazy legal situations.
0: All right, Corey. You know I love you. Call me when you need me.
1: You'll be on Fox 8 tonight?
0: I guess so. I was on today at 5, and then he did some. So probably they're going to use something. Yeah,
1: yep.
0: Probably be on.
1: Yep, replay some of your stuff. And then every Tuesday morning, right?
0: That's right. That's right.
1: Joe, always a pleasure, brother. Thank you.
0: All right, Corey. Thank you, man.
1: That's New Orleans attorney Joe Responti joining us on the program, trying to give us some legal clarity on a slew of topics. Coming right back.
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3: 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What an absolutely crazy day. The SEC sues LSU in U.S. District Court in Alabama. The SEC says LSU is ignoring the SEC rule that prohibits signing and playing former NFL players. The Louisiana State Court Judge William Jordan last Friday ruled that the SEC and Greg Sankey, the commissioner, are not allowed to punish a member school if they play someone who signed a pro contract. The SEC Commissioner Greg Sankey testifying in a Baton Rouge courtroom today. It's crazy. The DA in Baton Rouge, Clayton, representing LSU, and Jason Williams, I'm going to get him on the program next week. I'm going to try to. Jason Williams representing the SEC. Representing the SEC today. Also, this is where, you know, I don't think like what Lane Kiffin's doing, all this spotlight, LSU trying to navigate this gray area. I don't have a problem with any of this. It's like LSU versus the world. But what I do have a problem with, SEC Commissioner Greg Sankey in Baton Rouge, and these are adults. This is what's mind-boggling. Crazy fanatical LSU fans claiming to be fanatical LSU fans. They're fanatical, all right. They're criminal, is what they are, literally threatening Greg Sankey's life. He needed like a security detail, and they let him out of the back of the courtroom when he was taking a break, not the front door. No, what needs to happen with those losers? Now, I'm pro-LSU, but not these LSU fans claim to be LSU fans, and they're threatening the SEC commissioner. No, the Baton Rouge Police, Louisiana State Police, need to find these folks. Find them, not fine. Find them and put them in jail. Can't be threatening the SEC commissioner. My God, this is sports and athletics. It's, I know it's a lot bigger than that, a lot of money involved. I'm pro LSU. I don't think LSU's doing anything wrong. A judge has ruled what they can do. Lane Kiffin says he's in constant contact with the SEC offices in Birmingham. So I'm not really worried about LSU playing a player and later it could come back to haunt him. I think LSU's going to be really careful, smart. These are backup players, role players anyway. It's like two or three players. I don't think you're going to see him Saturday night. I don't think it's a big deal. But supposed LSU fans threatening the SEC commissioner, that is a big deal. That is absolutely ridiculous, unacceptable. Hopefully the Baton Rouge police, state police, find these jokers, arrest these jokers, and put them in jail. Absolutely pathetic. A split verdict in the stage-wrecked murders-for-hire trial, but Joe Responte just joined us. They'll retry Sean Alfortish and Chucky Parker for murder because there was no verdict reached. It's not like a double jeopardy situation. No charges filed in the Metairie road rage shooting from yesterday morning, Clearview at Airline. 27-year-old woman exits her car, approaches a 41-year-old woman in her car. Apparently had something in her hand and maybe break the glass. The 41-year-old woman rolls down the window and shoots the 27-year-old. No charges filed. The New Orleans City Council approves a sanitation rate hike. It'll start in October from $24 to $32.25 for once a week trash pickup. Not making it two times a week like it used to be. Businesses that paid $48 will pay close to $65. Yeah, just a lot of insanity going on. You want to calm down, get a good meal tonight? Katie's in Mid-City, as New Orleans says it gets. The quintessential New Orleans neighborhood restaurant. You know what I love about Katie's besides New Orleans specialties, old school? Big portions, great for sharing. Start off with those killer onion rings. Katie's in Mid-City. Tonight for dinner, that's a damn good idea, isn't it? Wow. About 48 hours away, a little more than that, what? 49 hours away? LSU, Clemson at Tiger Stadium. It's going to be an insane environment. And then Tulane's taking on Duke. What's that, Blue Boy? Don't forget about the black and gold a week from Sunday at Detroit. You're right, Blue Boy, as usual. Thanks for watching. Thanks for listening. See you tomorrow, Fantasy Friday. Be here, 4 p.m. mañana.
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8: News this hour from Town Hall. I'm Keith Peters in Washington. At a White House briefing led by Vice President J.D. Vance today, he was asked who might succeed former Press Secretary Caroline Leavitt.
9: I don't know, man. No, I don't think so.
10: During the White House daily briefing, a reporter asking Vice President J.D. Vance if Maria Bartiromo from Fox News will be the next press secretary now that she's departed the network.
9: You know, I just saw the news literally as I walked out before. I love Maria. I think she's an amazing person, amazing talent. I don't get involved in the personal drama of media stations. In fact, I'd like to invite Peter Ducey to come up here and answer a question about what happened to Maria.
10: Laura Winters reporting.
8: Norway has seized a Russian vessel to enforce a massive Ukrainian arbitration claim.
11: Norwegian authorities impounded the Russian vessel in the Arctic archipelago on Wednesday at the request of Ukraine's Naftogaz, aiming to enforce a $4.22 billion $1 billion arbitration award. The case stems from Russia's 2014 illegal annexation of Crimea and its seizure of Iranian energy assets. In 2023, The Hague ordered Russia to pay the vast sum to the Ukrainian state-owned energy company for the seizures. After Russia's refusal to pay the award, Naftogaz petitioned national courts seeking court orders to seize Russian commercial assets as compensation. I'm Charles Timothesma.
5: The Missouri Supreme Court has blocked a new U.S. House map backed by President Trump from being used in the November election. The court ruled Thursday that the map cannot be used until voters first get a chance in November to uphold or reject it. On Wall Street, the Dow by 624 points, the NASDAQ rose 366, the S&P advanced 81. More on these stories at townhall.com.
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5: Tech stocks once again lead a Wall Street rally. We hear more about all of today's market activity from financial correspondent Seth Soutel reporting from New York City.
13: Stocks rose on Wall Street as bond yields fell back some more, taking some pressure off the stock market. The S&P 500 rose 1.1% Thursday. The Dow climbed 1.2%. The NASDAQ Composite rose 1.4%. NVIDIA climbed 1.8%. The giant chip company said it would buy the artificial intelligence platform Hugging Face for $13 billion. Oil prices barely budged after rising sharply earlier in the week. Treasury yields fell in the bond market. The yield on the 10-year Treasury pulled back to 4.77%. Lower yields make it cheaper to borrow money by lowering rates on mortgages and other kinds of loans. Seth Soutel, New York.
5: News and analysis at townhall.com. From Washington, I'm Keith Peters reporting. Migrants have been rescued in the Atlantic, but authorities say more than 80 people have died after the boat departed from Gambia some 27 days ago. Correspondent Jennifer King reports.
14: A wooden boat carrying West African migrants was spotted drifting in the Atlantic south of the Canary Islands on Wednesday. Approximately 44 dehydrated and disoriented survivors were brought to safety on Gran Canaria, many collapsing and too sick to walk, while five bodies were discovered aboard. According to the Red Cross, the survivors, all men and boys from Mali and Senegal, reported leaving Gambia and being at sea for nearly a month. They told the Red Cross more than 100 people were originally on board. As people died, survivors tossed their bodies in the ocean until they had no more strength to do so. Helena Moreno with Walking Borders, a nonprofit migrant rights group, said the boat was at sea for 27 days and 83 people died on the voyage.
5: That's correspondent Jennifer King reporting. More at townhall.com.
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19: Hi, everybody. John Truman Wolf here with the John Truman Wolf Financial Hour. Thanks so much for joining us on this beautiful end of summer day, broadcasting to you live from the Los Padres National Forest, north of Los Angeles. It's gorgeous up here today. Hope it's nice where you are. The heat has turned off, or at least turned way down. And so we have a really nice afternoon here. The Bears have been quiet, although I just got a map of the Bears in the vicinity, and our street isn't on them, but they're all over the place up here. All right, a quick review of the day's slash week's investment numbers. For those of you that keep track, the Dow up heavily today, very strongly, over 600 points, leaving the Dow at, I don't know the exact number, 53 and change. So it's chasing 60,000 now. The Dow Jones Industrial Average is chasing 60,000. And I think it'll get there. I am still, at least in the short and moderate term, positive. I think there will be a shakeout. I think that's coming, but I don't see it in the cards in the near term. Our precious metals portfolio just kind of hanging out. I'm going to talk about gold in more depth a bit later in the show, as it continues to be a key asset. Going forward, our crypto continues to inch up. Bitcoin trading in excess of 81,000. It's just kind of been inching up. It got down, if you follow it, you know that it got down into the 60s and has been, you know, kind of clawing its way back up. it got down to the 60s. It's now 81 and change. So I continue to be a strong

other rates climb as the Fed's rates climb as well. Not a healthy situation for the economy, and not a healthy situation specifically for the real estate market, which has been fighting these higher interest rates for some years now. All right, we're going to take a quick break. I'm John Truman Wolf. This is the John Truman Wolf Financial Hour. We'll be back with our friend Mike Letts right after this. You stay with us, folks. We've got some interesting things to talk about. I'll be back.

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2: All right, folks, we're back. John Trimble Wolf, the John Trimble Wolf Financial Hour. We're back with our friend Mike Letts, and we chat about politics usually every week. And Mike, let me throw you my latest concern, which I think is a concern for a lot of people. I'm concerned that if this war doesn't wrap up, the Republicans are going to get their ass kicked in November. What are your thoughts?
3: Well, your premise is correct. But we have a number of different remedies that are already underway, general public is unaware of. Unaware of only because of the fact that mainstream media doesn't want them to be aware of them. Let's talk about what's going on in Iran first. The situation that we have there.
2: Yeah.
3: We have launched a major, additional major offensives. People say, why? Is it just because that they shot at a couple ships? Partly, but not really. We are finishing off the objectives. We are making sure that the dissidents are fully armed. They have now realized that they have to come back and take over their own. They are prepared to do so. We're just providing the finishing touches, not just militarily, but it continues to spiral downhill at a rate unlike anything ever seen before. Because of the blockade, their economy is literally in shambles and gets worse by the hour. Inflation rates, they've run out of money. They can't pay their military. Now, to their credit, they've got some allies, Russia being one of them, and China being the other, that are attempting their darndest to prop them up without us really calling their hand on it to keep what is favorable to them underway. But to be honest with you, John, I don't see it succeeding. I think we all expect the regime to collapse very, very shortly and the dissidents to take over and establish a new diplomatic and free government. Now, that having been said, does that resolve the issue at home? No, because the issue at home is people say my gas is going up, and I don't care what you're doing across the seas. I'm tired of paying higher gas prices. So what's the second phase of this? You know, Venezuela donated 65 billion gallons of oil, barrels of oil, to the United States in the last few days.
2: Yeah.
3: You know, the president has been meeting, I think it was yesterday and today, I can't remember the calendar, but with the oil refinery CEOs and the oil company CEOs saying enough is enough. This $65 billion will be used for twofold purpose. Well, first of all, replace the strategic oil reserves, because as you well know, it was touted by Biden that he was using all that for our benefit to keep gas prices down. Come to find out that was a lie. He was giving it all to China. And we're almost out, so we're going to replenish our strategic oil reserves with part of that. The other part will be utilized to flood the market so that gas prices go down, and I mean considerably down, before November. That is probably the biggest thing that I think will put a stime on this movement that we've got to change. We don't like what's happening, and we're going to give the Republicans a bath. I think that's what you'll see happening.
2: The art of the deal is in full display in Venezuela, removing the dictator, getting control of their oil reserves. I mean, it's a huge deal. Just this agreement that the president made. That said, I'm looking more at the political side of it, and as you mentioned, the media side of it, and I just have a sense that we've got to make serious progress in terms of ending the war, just in terms of the politics of it.
3: You're exactly right. And the president was aware that that's why he made the comment, John. He is at the point now, just when you and I, to declare that the war is over, we have succeeded, and that's why we're finishing off our military strategic strikes, and then allow the economic sanctions to put the final touches as the dissidents begin to take over.
2: Well, I think that terrific. I didn't hear. I think I saw the news that Hegseth was supposed to testify before Congress, and I know he's going to get his a fair number of political attacks. But I didn't hear that the testimony had occurred or how he was defending what's going on. So clearly, back to your points. I mean, it's kind of obvious that the Iranian people are suffering. The IRGC doesn't give a damn. The question is, do they have the guts? They're getting the resources to actually overthrow these people. The fact of the matter is, it's a good country. It's got a lot of resources. It could be a wonderful ally in the future if this theocratic bunch of psychos gets removed. So I think that's a key step in this whole game.
3: Well, I thought it was interesting, John, that Pete, I can't remember his last name right now, his statement, his dad was on Fox and Friends as a host for a long time. But,
2: Peter Ducey?
3: Peter Ducey. You know, I was in the Oval Office yesterday, and he asked the president. He said there seems to be circulation, I think was the word he used, meaning people are talking, that the CIA has landed in Iran, that the arms are flowing, and that their movement is imminent. And he said, would you confirm or deny? And he looked at him and he said, I can't tell you that. And he said, do that would tip our hat before it occurs. But the fact that had it been totally false, he would have looked at him and said, you know, where did you get that from? I mean, I said, that's bogus. The fact that he would not confirm or deny pretty much tells you where things are headed very quickly. And that is the plan. And I think it's a good plan. Finish off what needs to be done militarily now. We are frustrated. I have to tell you, John, we've had the major strikes planned in the last 24 hours, which we had to pull because of leaks at the Pentagon. This has been a very trying time for us. We find out who's with us and who's not, which is why you see, the Secretary of War making a lot of removals, because no more woke stuff. Either you're with us or you're not, and if you're not, and you're leaking information, you're gone.
2: Right.
3: So that is
2: right.
3: What his position is before Congress now. But I think we're in a great position. The president knows the stakes, and he knows what the odds are. And we have plans in place that I think are very meaningful plans that will actually be workable, and we'll get it done here shortly.
2: From your mouth to God's ears, folks. We're talking to Mike Letts, who founded a wonderful nonprofit organization called InvestUSA.org, and this organization benefits the police, an organization that is helping the people that protect us. Give us some support. I'm John Truman Wolf. This is the John Truman Wolf Financial Hour. We'll be back after these messages. Stay with us.

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5: All right, folks, we are back. John Trimble Wolf here with the John Trimble Wolf Financial Hour. One of the things I mentioned at the top of the show is the fact that mortgage rates are actually a shade above 6.7. They've climbed here in the last few weeks. This is not a good indicator for the economy, certainly a bad indicator and occurrence for the real estate market, because it makes payment projections high. So for those, younger buyers, not necessarily younger buyers, those seeking to buy a home, the demands on their financial structure is such that they don't qualify. There's been some question about what's driving the rates up and what that means. And for those of you that don't follow the U.S. debt market, which as I'm sure you know, crossed $40 trillion, that's a T, trillion dollars recently. Just to review it, there are three categories of government debt. The government, I've gone over this before, but just to review very briefly, the government does its financial planning backwards, meaning they go, okay, good, how much are we going to spend this year? Okay, we'll spend $5 trillion. I'm just making that number up. We'll spend $5 trillion. Okay, good, we're going to spend $5 trillion. War, welfare, interest, and on and on. Okay, good. So what's the $5 trillion's going out. What's the income? The income is $4 trillion. Okay, we're short a trillion. Where's my speed dial for the Fed? So the government goes, how do they get the $1 trillion shortfall? They borrow it, and they borrow it by issuing debt. That government debt is now, in terms of a number, as I said, and as I'm sure you're aware, over $40 trillion now. But the debt is represented by these treasury notes, bills, bonds. Let me explain that quickly. There are three categories of government IOUs. There's a short-term category called treasury bills. Those are government-issued debt that go up to a year, several months or to the max of a year. Following that is a category called treasury notes, and treasury notes have a length of time of 2 to 10 years, and the rates vary on that. And this is the rate on the 10-year government note is very, very closely watched. And then the third category is treasury bonds. Treasury bonds are 20 to 30-year government debt. And there's been a lot of press or PR about the fact that there's a lot of concern because the government treasury market is under attack, so to speak. So why is that? What happens? For those of you that don't follow such things, here's an example. You sold a piece of property. You got an extra $50,000. So rather than have it sit in a bank account, you still want it safe, so you buy some treasury bonds. $50,000 worth of treasury bonds, and just for argument's sake, let's say the government's paying the government's paying 5% on that debt. These are examples. This isn't actual fact. So okay, good. So you'll take the 5%. You buy $50,000 worth of government bonds at 5%. And then interest rates go up. So now you've now got a bond at 5%. What happens? I'm going to tell you what happens. We're going to take a short break and come back, and we'll talk about what happens to the bond market when rates go up. I'm John Truman Wolf. This is the John Truman Wolf Financial Hour. We'll take a short break.
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7: 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From Russell Latino Jaguar Field, we are thrilled to bring you with Don Clark and High School Football Game of the Week pregame show here on WSLA 93.9 FM, 1560 AM, between Thomas Jefferson and Pope John Paul II in a battle of Jaguars. This is Chris Kincaid. Thanks for joining us. In tonight's pregame show, you'll learn about Pope John Paul and how they're looking this year. 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Then we're going to talk about Thomas Jefferson. Later, we'll talk about other games of interest going on tonight or for this weekend for our local teams, along with our upcoming WSLA radio football schedule. And finally, before we cap off the pregame show, we'll share how the weather looks for tonight's game, and the broadcast crew will make our picks as we get set for Pope John Paul II hosting Thomas Jefferson. 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
7: Welcome back to the Pope John Paul High School, where we are just getting started with the Pope Don Clark High School Football Game of the Week pregame show for tonight's game between the Pope John Paul Jaguars and the Thomas Jefferson Jaguars from Western Latino Field. Philip Pygott is in his seventh season as the Jaguars head coach and has posted a 29-20 record that includes postseason play. The Jaguars have won one district title under him, which they won in 2023. The Jags are 1-5 in postseason play under Pygott, though. Last season, Pygott led the team to a 5-5 regular season record, and they came up short in the opening round of the Division III Select Playoffs in a 21-17 loss against Slaughter Community Charter. This season, Pope John Paul has moved up in classification and is now a member of District 8-3A. Offensively, the Jaguars are playing new faces as they return just one seat starter from last season in senior guard Ali Khalil. The offense as a whole is inexperienced with plenty of sophomore starters. The rest of the offensive line features sophomore tackles Luke Rollinger and Logan Gaiman. Senior Wyatt Higgins is the center with sophomore Tyler Ivey starting at guard. The skill positions player include sophomore quarterback Gage Turner, who is joined in the backfield by junior fullback Evan Bergeron, sophomore wingbacks Cole McGee, and Braden Mitchell. Junior Brady Noto winds up at tight end with sophomores Jai Williams and John Paul Imbruglino at wide receiver. The defense brings back six starters. That includes Higgins at nose guard going both ways, outside linebackers senior Joseph Sprinkle and junior Brady Hertzell, senior inside linebacker Jack Rodinger, junior Eli Shio at free safety, and senior King Green at corner. The rest of the defensive starters are ends junior Bo Kinger and sophomore Luke Nichols, and inside linebacker Josh Calais, junior strong safety Kyson Rodriguez, and senior cornerback Christian Davis. When we come back, we'll talk about Pope John Paul's second opponent tonight, the visiting Jaguars, Thomas Jefferson Academy, after a word from some of our sponsors. Angelina Valori for Judge, Division G, Lake Surgical, and Stanley Electronics. 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
7: Welcome back to the Don Crockett High School Football Game of the Week pregame show here on WSLA. Tonight featuring the Thomas Jefferson Academy Jaguars and the Proton Pole Jaguars from Russell Latino Field on the campus of PJP. Mike Ford makes his debut as Thomas Jefferson's head coach. If that name sounds familiar, it's because Ford was a running back at LSU from 2009 through 2012, and then he went undrafted by the Chicago Bears. Like Pope John Paul II, Thomas Jefferson does not have a lot of returning starters, as the Jaguars graduated 15 seniors after a 5-4 season and an appearance in the Division III Select Playoffs last year. Thomas Jefferson brings back five starters that include left tackle William Irving and right tackle Brady Fay, wide receiver slash running back Charles Turner, linebacker Noah Sanchez, linebacker Cash Gasper, and everybody in that group is a senior, except for Gasper, who's a sophomore. The rest of the offensive line includes Tommy Conaway. The rest of the offensive line includes Jane Simon, left guard Romeo Fashion, with Owen Duplessis at center. Defensively, the line includes Thomas Conaway, Peyton Washington, and M.D. Khan. The rest of the linebacking group is Yvonne Porter and Cameron Alexander. Moving to the defensive backs, they include Justin Way, Yazin Jabbar at corner, with free safety Jaden Guzman. Their quarterback for Thomas Jefferson is Dwayne Chirigno, and Tyron Smith plays running back. When we come back, we'll talk about games of interest this week along with our upcoming WSLA broadcast schedule. 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
7: We're back on the Don Clark High School football game of the week pregame show on WSL. And we appreciate you joining. And we're thrilled to bring you coverage to tonight's game between Thomas Jepp and Pope John Paul, which kicks off at the top hour. Now, let's go over tonight's game for our local districts that our teams compete in. As mentioned earlier, Pope John Paul second moved up in class to District 8-3A. Their opponent schedule includes Laranja hosting St. Michael the Archangel. Albany is taken to the road to face Denham Spring. Bogalusa is on the road against Independent. And 2025 quarterfinalist Jewel Sumner hosts St. Helena College and Academy. And now for the rest of our Slidell-based team schedule. North Shore and Slidell both play in District 6-5A and are on the road tomorrow to open the season. North Shore has faced Lutcher, while Slidell matched up with Holy Cross in a battle of Tigers. The rest of the 6-5A schedule includes Covington heading to Musburger Stadium to face those tonight. Tomorrow, Mandeville is on the road against Salmon in a game you can hear right here on WSLA. Pete Vickner joined Sean McManus and Jonathan Gomez, who we'll hear from later on tonight. Fountain Blue takes Lakeshore on the road. St. Paul's is headed to Desham. Ponchatoula goes to Walker, and Hammond hosts Prairieville. The remaining local school that we follow is Salmon, who you just heard is at home against Mandeville. The Spartans are in District 7-4A. The league schedule features Pearl River heading on out of state to face Pearl River Central in Mississippi. Archbishop Hannon is going to North Lake Christian. Lakeshore is hosting Fountain Blue, and Franklinton is hosting a meet. Now, let's go to the rest of our broadcast schedule, which is subject to change. This will not change. Tomorrow night, Mandeville is traveling to Salmon in a game you can hear right here on WSLA. Next week, we'll be at Slidell to watch the Tigers face Lakeshore. September 18th, Archbishop Hannon comes right here to face the Jaguars. September 25th, Covington is at North Shore. Then on October 1st, that's a Thursday night, North Shore is hosting Ponchatoula. October 9th, back to Fridays, Hammond is traveling to Slidell. October 16th, Salmon hosts Lakeshore. And then October 23rd, we're back at Salmon to watch Spartans face Jewel Sumner. October 30th, the day before Halloween, we are on the road at Bogalusa to watch Pope John Paul face the Lumberjacks. And we'll wrap up the regular season with North Shore against Slidell. And then beginning November 13th, postseason play. One of the most exciting times of year there is. We'll come back after a break and a word from our sponsors. District 1 Senator Bob Owen, Arena Collective, and KY Old Town's Bicycle Shop. 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
7: We're back on the Don Crockett High School Football Game of the Week pregame show here on WSLA. Now, let's get to our KY Old Town Bicycle Shop field reporter, Jonathan Gomez, who's on the sidelines to give us some insight to field conditions, current weather report, and his pick for tonight's game.
17: Thank you, Chris. Very good introduction, everything. Yes, another season of Friday Night Fight Football on WSLA. Well, I can tell you right now, capital letters, H-O-T, it is hot. And this is a natural field, so it's not so bad if it was an artificial turf. But no wind. Let's see. Looking at the flags are dead still. It's about, well, it feels 90 degrees out here. No rain. I know we were worried about having rain earlier, but no rain in the forecast. Nice blue skies. So it should be an awesome night for Friday night. Oh, sorry, Thursday night football. I'm thinking of tomorrow already. Today feels like Friday to me. But here we go. I'm gonna have to be a homer. I can't start the season off against a home field. So Pope John Paul, 21. Thomas, 10.
7: Okay, now it's time for my picks. And guys, I'm gonna stick with the homer, and I'm gonna go with experience on the coaching staff, which obviously, Thomas Shelton does not have right now with a brand new coach making his debut. So I'm going to go with Philip Pygott's group, and I'm going to go 38-7, Pope John Paul. I'm going big on this one. For some reason, every time I come here, it feels like Pope John Paul kicks a field goal. And a lot of them be game winners for some reason. So I'm going to play the field goal game. I'm going 38-7, and I'll probably be right, and you two will be wrong. So, let's go ahead and kick it over to Sean McManus right now so he has his pick.
18: All right, Chris. Thanks a lot. I'm sitting out here in this heat with you, so I don't think it's not. It's kind of brutal. All right, so I'm joining what you said in reference to what you think Pope John Paul is going to do tonight. Honestly, it's a question, I think, of whether or not their offense is going to be able to be successful. And you got a lot of new kids on that side. That's the only reason why I'm not going quite as high with my score as you are. But I'm going to pick the Jags. I'm going to go, let's see, I'll go with that field goal also, but I'm going to go 31-6. And before I break, I want to ask Jonathan again what his pick was. I heard 21, but I didn't hear Thomas Jefferson's.
17: Seven.
18: Seven?
17: Okay. Yeah, seven.
18: Seven. All right, Chris, we got the picks in. Go ahead.
7: All right, if you've missed any of tonight's broadcast, you can hear a replay of it on Saturday morning at 9 a.m. Every one of our Friday broadcasts and Thursday broadcasts will be replayed on Saturdays at 9 a.m. We're also broadcasting tomorrow night, so both of these games will be broadcast on Saturday. 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I'm ready for tomorrow night already, guys. Stay tuned for the opening kickoff as Thomas Jefferson takes on Pope John Paul from Lester Latino Jaguar Field, right here on WSLA 93.9 FM 1560 AM.
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18: 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And now the national anthem.
22: Presenting our nation's colors this evening are members of the Civil Air Patrol Slidell Composite Squadron. The Civil Air Patrol is the official civilian auxiliary of the United States Air Force, dedicated to developing leadership, promoting aerospace education, and serving our communities through emergency services and volunteerism. Tonight's color guard is led by Cadet Captain Alex Barth, assisted by Cadet Chief Master Sergeant, Cadet Master Sergeant Jonah Potavis, and Cadet Technical Sergeant Samuel Fowler. This remains standing for the singing of our national anthem, which will be sung by our PJP 8th grader, Reese Benedict.

0: All right. Beautiful job by this young lady. Did they say eighth grader? Did you
1: catch that?
0: K-Wise Field Reporter Jonathan Gomez. Did you by any chance hear him say, was this an eighth grader who just sang that?
2: Yeah, she is in eighth grade. Man, and she sang that like she was not nervous at all.
0: Not at all.
2: That was pretty impressive. Oh, this will be a good game. I was talking to the white hat, and his name is Jonathan as well. I'm like, oh, this is going to be a good game.
0: There you go.
2: Got the same name as me.
0: He won't kick you off the field then.
2: No. I spoke to him earlier just to make sure. He said, nope, you're fine. Come on out.
0: All right, Jags take the field. Jack Reininger. I remember that kid. I knew his number by heart. Coming out holding the American flag, leading the Jaguars onto the field. Welcome again to high school football here on WSLA. It's another season we're going to bring to you. Very happy to do so. Takes a lot of work to get to this point, and I'm happy that we made it. Got another one tomorrow night, though, as you've heard some slip-ups already. We'll be over at Spartan Field where the Mandeville Skippers come in to open the season. That will be a good one as well. All right. Time to throw it down to the K-Wise Field Reporter where they're exchanging pleasantries on the field, getting ready for the opening coin toss. And I'll cue that mic up in just a second, Jonathan. Here we go.
3: On Power Field, okay? See how y'all started the game, started the coin toss with a handshake, end the game like this. Sportsmanship, that's going to be key, okay? Stop on the whistle, okay? Main thing, have fun. Have fun. You're the right team, Tommy Jefferson. You're the home team. We can get the call head to tail. Pelican side is head, saxophone is tail. What's your call? Okay. His call is head, so I'm going to flip and let it hit the ground. Pelican is head. You want it the first and the second half, right? The first and second half, you want the ball? Right, you want it? Yeah, you want to see. What side do you like to pick?
4: This way.
3: No, go that way. Turn your back this way.
4: All right, so you guys
3: turn your back. Black win the tall. They're going to defer. White will receive. Hey, y'all say can't get your special team ready.
2: Hey, how's it going to start off the season?
5: Jags elect to receive.
0: All right. Thank you, Jonathan. All right. Colors. Pope's wearing white jerseys, got blue stripe on their shoulder, navy blue pants, navy blue socks, navy blue helmet with the gold JP on it, trimmed in red, as the numbers are as well. Thomas Jefferson looks like they're in black uniforms. That helmet, when they sent me a picture of it last week, looks like a dark gray helmet. It's a beautiful helmet with kind of a teal blue TJ on the side. I cannot see that. Chris, you got your binoculars on it.
1: I can't see that.
0: But that's what I remember.
1: And that's exactly what's on there. And I'm going to tell you what, Sean, they look great.
0: We've got some ladies here in the radio booth, and a little young man's going to help us. Just don't let him pull the cords, ladies. That would end this in a heartbeat. All right. And as you heard on the field, Thomas Jefferson has won the kickoff, and they have elected to defer. So the Jags
1: will be going from left to right tonight on your radio dial.
0: Yep. Thank you for that. Got to get that little Donnie Quip in. Jags are going to be returning. Let's get that special teams board out. Back deep. Let's see if we've got the right numbers. 16, Kyson Rodriguez. I see number one, Cole McGee. Cole is a sophomore. This team is loaded with underclassmen again this year. It's like almost a whole new revamp as I look at these lineups. We'll talk about it during the game. It's supposed to be Christian Davis kicking, but it's not. It's Noah Sanchez. And that's a pop-up kick. It's going to be fair caught by the Jags. Number nine, Brady Noto. It's going to do the honors. Jags are going to get good field position. Not at a great height or angle here from where we're broadcasting outside at Lester Latino Field. So we'll do our best. And, of course, a little help from KY's field reporter from time to time. As long as everything's working good for him.
1: And it looks like they're starting off on the 16-yard line.
0: No, that wouldn't be the 16.
2: They're on the 26.
1: My bad.
0: Yep.
2: And the digital down marker seems to be working tonight as well.
0: So, well, shout out to Chris. That's